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1: All right, thank you, Scott, Sean, and thanks to all of you for being with us. 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If you want to be a part of the program, 71 days, the most important midterm election in your lifetime. Before I get to the news of the day, this is a sad story. You know, it used to be, like, my coaches, like, when I was playing, you know, baseball, basketball, whatever I was playing in high school, they were kind of rough on me and never thought much of it. High school football coach in California got fired, Linda, for kicking a football. And it just happened to hit the kid in the privates. He said, I kicked the ball at him, and it hit him in the groin area. I felt like I was going to pass out. I feel terrible remorse for what happened. It's a one in a million shot. He's a great kid, but he's intense. And we've had at least a dozen conversation about, you know, not taking kids to the ground during team drills. And they fired the guy. I mean, can you never in this life, in this world, ever just say you are sorry and just people accept it? I'd like to know from the kid if he thinks that the coach did it on purpose. Because I bet if the coach wanted to do it and kick a ball and hit the kid there, the odds of that happening are probably zero. And you give him 100 attempts at it, based on what the distance is, I would think, forget it. Anyway, we got a lot of news. But we have good news on the economy. We have good news on what's happening with Iran. You're never going to hear about this from the legacy media mob. We spent a lot of time last week on this program telling you not just how crazy the left is, because they're insane, but we spent a lot of time also going over Donald Trump's successes, you know, in the last, 18 months that he's been president that nobody ever talks about. And, for example, right now we see that the Strait of Hormuz is in complete control of by us. And that the price of oil has come down. That means the price of the gas pump is going down. That means that, you know, even have the Iranians, you know, admitting that mounting pressure. Their inflation rate is absolutely skyrocketing through the roof. Reports that half the population, adult working population, is out of work. They're living, you know, on a bare, they don't even have enough money to live. And the president's saying, no, I'm not ready to make a deal yet. Not going to happen. They had 400 ships go through the strait last week, and their ability to fight back now is under really severe, they're now under this economic embargo, economic massive pressure campaign. The Iranian president is even warning that this economic pressure on Tehran is taking its toll. This is them admitting it, while cautioning against, you know, backing down before the enemy. The war must come to an end at some point, said the Iranian president. But it's better that we demonstrate strength. They don't have any strength left. I mean, we can strike them at will. Why is that important? It's important because we've got to get to the bottom of this. And you know what? Now that the president has knocked out their ability to fight back, mine the strait, control the strait, taken out all the coastal areas where they were launching these drones, now, even the New York Post admitted that Trump is winning this conflict with Iran, and the Iranian economy is imploding because of the U.S. blockade and all the moves that the president has made. And in other words, what Secretary of the Treasury Scott Bessent has been saying, you know, these moves to pressure Iran's economy, things are looking grim for the Iranians on every front. And now they have no friends in the region, and so the Iran's Parliament Speaker is warning that Trump's maximum economic pressure campaign has the regime facing collapse. Quote, if the people are hungry and we don't have financial circulation and economic growth and domestic production, we won't endure. Look, one of the things I've wanted and not gotten is arming the Iranian people themselves. If we were able to get arms into the hands of the Iranian people, this country would fall and fall quickly. And I know it's longer than what people have wanted, and sometimes that is the case. That doesn't mean that Donald Trump's philosophy, the Trump doctrine, has shifted or changed in any way, and that is no forever wars. This is not going to be a forever war. This is going to come to an end. And, however, it just has taken longer than we thought. We, in 71 days, are facing the most important midterm of our lifetime. That is not hyperbole. Now, you might say, Hannity, I've been listening to you for years. You've said that before, and I have. But we've never had a situation this dire as we have now. And, you know, it's sort of like, and I'm looking and learning more about these DSA people, and I've gone through their agenda more times than I can count. I won't bore you with repeating it here and now, but, you know, you look at all these people, and I'll play later in the program, Hassan Piker once debated Charlie Kirk, and he was singing a song to Charlie Kirk this weekend, and I took it as mocking. I'll play it and let you decide for yourself, but I did not like it at all, and people laughing in the crowd, which really pissed me off. And, you know, singing We Are Charlie Kirk. It sounds like the whole thing was mocking him. But anyway, to me, it doesn't matter what these crazy people are saying. There's only one antidote to all of this, and that is for people of common sense, like the people that listen to this radio show, for you to take this midterm election seriously. What that means is you have got to commit in your mind, heart, and soul that you're going to vote. You've got to understand what is in play here. I noticed, for example, there are only 10 House Democrats joining like the likes of John Fetterman, but kind of more in a half-hearted way. They're not really doing it as loudly and as publicly. But there's 10 House Democrats that have signed onto the, quote, moderate Democratic promises to America. Only 10 out of the couple of hundred Democratic elected representatives in the House. That's it. You know, Tom Suozzi was one of them. That was when I lived in New York. That was my old district. George Santos's old district. You know, we only want 10 members of Congress because we don't want to make it about Washington. And I'm like, no, they would take 200 if they could get them, but they can't get them. And the reason is you have an entire party that is cowering in fear over this DSA movement. You know, you have another DSA primary winner, by the way, that wants to dump Chuck Schumer. I've been saying for the longest time two things. One, that Schumer and Hakeem Jeffries' days are numbers, and that two, the real leader in the Democratic Party is Alexandria Ocasio-Cortez. Then I figured out that the Fight the Oligarchy tour on their private jet with Bernie Sanders and AOC was all about Bernie handing the torch to AOC to become that presidential candidate, you know, for the next, you know, however many election cycles for the communist socialist. The only problem is if you look at the polls, she's actually leading, which I'll explain in a second. But anyway, Thursday, you have another Democratic Senate candidate, this one from Florida, Angie Nixon, who we've talked about, said if elected, she will not support Chuck Schumer for the Senate Democratic leader. And she said, you know, he's absolutely wrong. And, you know, how can you all of a sudden change the tone? I don't know how you change the tone. Now, Chuck Schumer has been under pressure. Why is Chuck Schumer from New York, Hakeem Jeffries from New York, why are they silent as it relates to Zoran Marx's Kami Mamdani? Because for them, it's all about power and clinging on to power, even though, you know, he's the majority the minority leader, rather, in name only, just like Hakeem Jeffries, minority leader in name only. But they're both now on the verge of going away and probably going away forever. I mean, there was a meeting that took place, apparently, between Jared Kushner and Hakeem Jeffries, and that just sent the left into an incredible tizzy because they had the meeting, and they're all pissed off that Hakeem Jeffries would even talk to Jared Kushner. I'm not sure what the meeting was about. All I know is the left on social media went absolutely nuts. Out in Seattle, a majority of Seattle residents now want their socialist mayor to resign. Socialism out there is not going too well. Two separate polls released this week show Seattle voters souring on the socialist mayor. Remember Katie Wilson? We've talked about her before, months into her first year in office, with one finding two-thirds disapproval of her job performance, another showing a vast majority of voters, including Democrats, wanted to resign or remove from the position. Damaging for the mayor, 60% said that she should resign or be removed from office. You know, what's happening is people are finding out everything that I've been telling you about socialism. And I don't care what name you call it, socialism, communism, statism, totalitarianism. new Green Dealism. It's all the same and has been tried many, many times before, and it always has the same results. And the results are you have unfulfilled promises, number one. Number two, you have more poverty than when you started. Number three, you end up at the end of this process emboldening and empowering a group of radicals that then have, you know, all this extra power. And in the name of false security, you give up your freedom. And it's just a matter of how much of your freedom you're willing to give up in the name of, you know, guaranteed government, you know, food and date night daycare and daycare in general. I mean, your government run schools are doing so well. Pay more per capita per student than any other industrialized country with the worst results. Obamacare, not a single Obamacare promise was ever fulfilled. Not one, zero, zip. And yet people are buying into this. And again, over 250 DSA candidates elected since 2019. We've got over 40 on the ballot this year. You know, there was an interesting article on FoxNews.com. Modern capitalism is turning 250 years old. And now we need to remind Americans why it is important. You know, all of a sudden, these people are talking about capitalism as if it's a horrible system. Well, it's the greatest wealth creation system ever designed by man. It is in, you know, we're endowed by our creator. Natural rights. Rights come from God. They don't come from men. And, you know, and the whole premise behind freedom is this belief that if what I believed and know to be true is God created every man, woman, and child on the face of this earth, and with that freedom comes responsibility, and if children are given a good education and they are loved by parents, then whatever talent God put in the heart of that child, you know, will then be found and discovered by that child. That will lead to a happy, fulfilling life for that child. And in the process, in a free country, living under liberty and freedom, we don't talk about freedom. We don't teach freedom anymore. We indoctrinate kids into these radical socialist beliefs. Then the idea is they will bring that talent to fruition. And in the process, they will create goods and services that people want, need, and desire. They'll love doing what they're doing because they found their purpose in life. And they'll make money at it. Young people ask me all the time, well, you know, how do you figure out what to do with your life? I'm like, find what you love and then find a way to make money at it. You know, I knew I loved radio when I was a teenager and my parents were screaming at me to shut the radio off. But I loved radio. I listened to the pioneers of talk radio. I listened late into the night. My parents would come in screaming at me, telling me to shut the radio off. It wasn't TV they were telling me to shut off. No, the radio. And, you know, all these late night hosts from New York and Barry Farber, Barry Gray, John Troyer, your money man, you know, good guy radio on WMCA back in the day. I mean, it was insane. Rambling with Gambling on our station in New York, WOR. I mean, I listened to all of these guys. Bob Grant, later Rush Limbaugh, came on the scene. But when I got a chance to be behind a radio microphone, I did it for free for a couple of years. Then my first gig paid me $19,000 a year. Far less than I was making, but I was happy and I loved doing it. Never thought I'd be successful at it. You make that possible by listening to the show every day. By the way, the woman charged with plotting to bomb New York State's Capitol was a recent convert, apparently to Islam, according to justthenews.com. Jessica Bowie is her name, from Albany, allegedly planned this to place this bomb in a DoorDash food delivery bag. And she had cased the Capitol building for weeks. I mean, the FBI has been crushing it under Cash Patel, just absolutely crushing it in a million different ways. And you got to give them credit. They don't get enough credit. You know, the lowest crime we've had in decades in this country under Donald Trump. Donald Trump gets no credit for anything. Maybe I'll just go through, you know, all the different successes that the legacy media will never report on you, even though this happens to be an important midterm election year, the most important in our lifetime. Listen, speaking of which, the president started the MAHA movement, which is health, wellness, fitness, nutrition, and longevity. All right. 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
1: You know, I'm caring less about Hassan Piker. I mean, I know that I'll play later in the program. Charlie Kirk crushed him because, like a lot of these DSA, you know, young brats, mommy and daddy are pretty wealthy, and Charlie challenged him. Well, why don't we start with you? Why don't you give up your money? It's a great exchange. So I can care less. The only issue is, why would any candidate for the U.S. Senate or any other or congressional seat ever want this guy to campaign with them? That's the question, in light of all the tape we have of this guy. Then we have El Sayed himself is under huge fire by saying, oh, so do we think that J.D. is taking Usha with him back in time to meet Papa or no? Talking about his Appalachian roots. So do we think J.D. is doing that? No. And then, you know, people online immediately jumped on him, saying that this Michigan Senate candidate, yeah, that sounds a little off the mark. And then, turning to this John Ossoff playbook of attacking an aide to President Trump, a young woman who survived cancer. 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
2: All right, 25 till the top of the hour. Thanks for being with us. Here's our toll-free number. It's 800-941-SEAN. If you want to be a part of the program, it is sad. It really is sad to me. Anti-Semitism, we see it on the rise worldwide. You see it in the halls of Congress. You hear college campuses. It's kind of everywhere, and it's pretty pathetic. But it's real. And, you know, we've got to understand the threat is real. Israel is fighting for their very survival. We're so proud of our association with the International Fellowship of Christians and Jews. Look, they've been on the ground every single day for years. And they're there because you have these densely populated cities like Tel Aviv that have been hammered with these cluster bombs. People's homes have been destroyed. Their lives have been upended. Thousands and thousands of people. And as a result, the need for humanitarian assistance has never been greater. And anyway, they are providing all that emergency assistance, food, critical care. I mean, food, water, clothing, medications, you name it, housing. They're providing, you know, mobile medical clinics for the elderly. And for more than they've been 40 years, they've done this. 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So let me tell you where we are 71 days outside of this midterm election. Here, first and foremost, is you've got to understand what Democrats are going to do. There was a great article in the Wall Street Journal about this. And they are gearing up for a wave of investigations into Donald Trump and all things Republican. Now, there are early divisions, according to this article, in the party on where to focus their investigative firepower, whether they're going to impeach the president a third time, fourth time. And if you think that this is meaningless to the country,

Now, it's critical that people understand that the strategy is beginning to change a little bit. I mean, when Angie Nixon, the Democratic Senate candidate from my free state of Florida, actually gave the right answer and told the truth and said, no, I agree with all this stuff. I'm totally on board with the Democratic Socialist plan. And yeah, I think it's good for America. And what is she talking about? What is on their website still? We check every day to make sure it's still up there. But they want to eliminate the U.S. Senate. You will no longer get to choose the president. They will pack the courts, amnesty for illegals, abolish our borders, abolish ICE, end all deportation. The most insane, and that all of that is insane, but defund the Department of War. And, of course, they want to eliminate cash bail. They want to abolish prisons, abolish the police. It's on their website. Now you say, well, Hannity, not every Democrat thinks this way. Okay, well, then why don't they say so? Because you can only get 10 elected Democrats in the House to sign on to this document saying that they have a more moderate view than the DSA. That's basically what they were saying without taking on the DSA, because they know that they might be primaried. And the reason that Hakeem Jeffries and Chuck Schumer won't do it is because they want to cling to power any way they can. On top of that, they want wealth confiscation. What is a wealth tax? Well, when I have these people on the line, and we've interviewed now on TV and right here on this radio program, multiple DSA candidates, what does that mean, a wealth tax? That means that after you pay state, local, federal taxes, they want even more money if you happen to be successful. Now, take this to its ultimate conclusion. We have watched mass migration out of high tax states like New York and New Jersey and Illinois and California, California in particular. California has on the ballot in November a wealth tax referendum. And I assume that the odds are probably pretty high, being a radical left state, that the people in California are going to go along with this, which would be retroactive to January of this year, which means that they will go back even after they paid state, local, federal taxes, FICA taxes, meaning Social Security, that they'll take even more of their money. That's why. Why do you think Mark Zuckerberg just all of a sudden, he just conveniently left California for no reason at all? Because he's worked hard for his money. Whether you like Facebook, don't like Facebook, like Meta, don't like Meta, it doesn't matter. Why is Elon Musk left Palo Alto in California and relocated in the free state of Texas? There's a reason. Why have two of the co-founders of Google, just like Mark Zuckerberg, moved to my free state of Florida? Why is Ken Griffin, after he got doxxed by comrade Zoran Marxist Mamdani and pulled out, what, $6 billion in investment, why is he now, and why is Citadel now in the free state of Florida? You know, why are all of these companies leaving? Because they don't want their money taken. They feel like they paid enough. It's bad enough, too. You know, you have a federal death tax. You pay to die in this country of 40%. And then states like New York have a 10% death tax. And then Mamdani is proposing a 50% New York City death tax. Add all that up together, that's 100%. And he would lower the threshold from $7.5 million. It sounds like a lot of money. $7.5 million will get you a halfway decent apartment in New York City. A decent apartment in a fairly decent area of New York City. Not a lot. I mean, I have young people when I lived in New York City that worked for me, and they lived in closets. Many of them are so happy to have relocated to the free state of Florida. But that is where they are taking this. This is where they want this to go. And, you know, we need to just be very conscious. But on top of all that, they're going to want to implement that. They won't be able to do that while Donald Trump is president. But then that's what the 2028 election is going to be about. If they get elected to the House and Senate, then they're just going to say, give us the presidency. Now, that brings us to 2028. And we have another new poll out, another poll showing that AOC has jumped to the front of the Democratic 2028 nominee betting markets, leapfrogging over every other candidate from Gavin Newsom to Kamala Harris. John Ossoff's name is being mentioned a lot, you know, because he's

0: John Ossoff should not be reelected in Georgia. It's unfortunate that he's leading in the polls there. I hope Georgia wises up quickly. But AOC is number one on Kalshi, and she's number one on Polymarket. And, you know, I think if I were a betting man today, I'd say that probably the odds are pretty high that she ends up being their candidate. You know, Kamala Harris just sounds dumber every time she talks. I don't think she's going to be the candidate. You know, and watch, you know, Hakeem Jeffries is an interesting guy. Hakeem Jeffries won't take on the DSA, just like Chuck Schumer won't. And I have no earthly idea what him and Jared Kushner were meeting about. I just don't know. No, I have no inside knowledge, which is rare for me. We usually know everybody. I do know Jared, but I haven't called him and asked him about it. And nor will I even bother him with it. And the left went absolutely Adam Schiff crazy over this whole thing. They went nuts. They went absolutely crazy because he actually met with the president's son-in-law. So this is the party. And then you'll be emboldening, you know, some of these crazy Senate candidates get in. God help us. What's frustrating more than anything else in all of this is conservative policies work when they're tried. There's been a major dramatic shift in terms of the economic embargo, economic sanctions that the president has put in place as it relates to Iran. And last week they set a record, 400 ships got through with oil, you know, over what, 10 million barrels of oil got through. And it seems like even leadership within Iran is now recognizing that this embargo is effective and could bring down the country. And we'll get into that more detail at the top of the next hour. But, you know, look at the borders, for example. It's just one example. I mean, we had unfettered illegal immigration, absolutely no vetting whatsoever. None. We have people from over 200 countries, many with known terror ties, come into our country. And we will feel the consequences of this. We saw this in Virginia last week, or the week before. You know, we will see the consequences of this continue to unfold before our eyes. And how many Americans will be murdered? And how many Americans will be raped? And how many Americans will be victims of other crimes? You know, do you think these cartel members that got through, do you think they're going to stop what they do in terms of, you know, bringing drugs in that are poisoning our children? They're not going to stop doing what they're doing. And this will go on. And while they're doing a great job trying to, you know, deport all these people, look at the resistance they get from the left. You listen to the left, you'd think ICE is the enemy. ICE is not the enemy. But under President Trump, in record time, he proved that you can secure the border completely. The border is now sealed off. You know, watch Democrats. You go back over the years. Iran, nuclear threat. Oh, they can't ever be a nuclear power. Donald Trump sees that the Biden years, that the Iranians were building up the nuclear weapons program, and they had 60% enriched uranium, confirmed even by them. And the president then dropped 14 bunker buster bombs, wiped out the nuclear sites, and then just for good measure is making sure that they don't get the nuclear dust. They retaliate by trying to, you know, tighten down and close off the Strait of Hormuz. They're not successful. The president's now winning that part of the conflict. The president is breaking them financially. Again, we'll have more at the top of the hour. Does the president get credit for closing the borders? Does the president get credit for shutting down for the world the threat of a nuclear armed Iran? He does not. You know, I'm friends with Kash Patel. Kash Patel, last year, because of President Trump and his reworking the FBI, they now hit the lowest level in 125 years in terms of the murder rate in this country and the largest annual drop of violent crime in American history. That's 2025 alone. If you look at 2026, we're even doing better. Violent crime down 10.6%. Murders down another whopping 23% after last year's record low that we've had in 125 years. Rapes are down this year alone 18.6%. 9 of the 10 FBI's most wanted captured. If you look at the military, oh, They only increased recruitment by 103%, the best military recruiting numbers in 15 years. The Pentagon gets rid of DEI standards for hiring and promotion. The president restored 9 military bases to their rightful names. I mean, you look at the president and the economy. We now have achieved a record domestic oil and gas production in 2025 and 2026. Exports of crude oil and petroleum products reached a record high this year alone. The president has opened hundreds of millions of acres for exploration, oil, gas, and coal production. You know, the president has gotten involved in foreign conflicts everywhere from Cambodia, Thailand, Kosovo, Serbia, Rwanda, Pakistan, India, Egypt, Ethiopia, Armenia, Azerbaijan, even helping a broker deal with Israel and Hamas. I'm a little dubious on that one. I'm not sure if it lasts, but as long as we neutralize Iran, the odds are much higher. You know, the president has gotten the nation focused on better health. The president has ended Obama-Biden era endangerment finding, which is the largest deregulatory action in the history of the country. The president has gotten commitments for more money, $11 trillion, which has never happened in our history. And now we're building our own semiconductor chips and building out factories for building them. And we're building out, you know, we're building automobiles again. Obama famously said those jobs ain't coming back. You know, now we're also producing our own pharmaceuticals. We can't be relying on China or foreign entities or especially top geopolitical foes for this. The president's given you most favored nation pricing with 17 of the world's largest drug makers. Convinced stakeholders accounting for 80% of the power delivered to American homes, so you're paying less for power. I mean, this the president gave you no tax on overtime, Social Security, or tips. Okay, every working American now has more take-home pay than they had last year, whether they got a raise or not, because the government is taxing every American less. And over time, all of that economic growth, the Atlanta Fed is predicting, what, 4.4% GDP growth. Manufacturing, I mean, nearly 100,000 factory construction jobs have been added, you know, since Donald Trump came back into office. Tens of thousands of manufacturing jobs this year alone. In terms of investment, $11 trillion is the actual number. I mean, just an insane amount. I was with the president on that trip to the Gulf states. Just like when I went on Air Force One when I went to China. I mean, do you think you're ever going to get this information from the legacy media mob? I just don't think so. I mean, that's why it is imperative that we look not only at the radicalism of the left, but also the success and what's at stake in 71 days. You know, Rush Tax Resolution has been with us, wow, nearly a decade on this program. 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
0: All right, there's a whole success story that's unfolding in Iran. 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
24: I'm Elaine Lee Irvin. Here's what's trending on WHO. Leftover food from the Iowa State Fair isn't going to waste.
26: A dozen vendors from the Iowa State Fair are donating over 11,000 pounds of surplus food to the Food Bank of Iowa, nearly twice the amount received from last year's fair. Donations include fresh produce, lemonade, and sweet corn. The biggest contributor was the Iowa Egg Council, which gave away nearly 7,000 pounds of hard-boiled eggs that never made it on a stick. I'm Eva Basinger.
24: An unfortunate record is being set in Iowa. According to AAA, the statewide average for a gallon of diesel in Iowa has reached $5.45. That's the highest ever recorded average in the state, beating the previous record of $5.44 set in June of 2022. Our top national stories.
27: A new plan to isolate Iran economically has been unveiled by the White House. Treasury Secretary Scott Bessent said today that Operation Economic Outcast will cut off Iran from exporting oil and from other trade.
29: They have murdered and maimed more of our citizens and service members than any other terrorist regime.
27: The secretary says President Trump's calling on world leaders to warn them to cut off all ongoing deals with Iran. The U.S. and Canada are in the middle of a full-blown trade war, with President Trump saying tariffs on imports of cars, trucks, and auto parts and many other items from Canada will increase to 50% starting January 1st of next year. And Canada announced retaliatory tariffs on some U.S. goods set to start September 8th. Primary elections will take place in three states tomorrow, including in South Carolina, where President Trump's backing Republican Senator Darlene Graham, who faces Congressman Ralph Norman in a Republican Senate primary runoff. I'm Scott Carr.
24: I'm Elaine Lee Irvin. Our next update in 30 minutes. Breaking news and severe weather as it happens on Des Moines News Weather and Traffic Station, News Radio 1040, WHO.
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1: 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I don't know. 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
4: 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And so is the countdown. T-minus 71 days until Election Day.
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6: 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Toll-free, our number is 800-941-SEAN. If you want to be a part of the program, in a minute, we'll be joined by former Ambassador Nathan Sale, served in the first Trump administration, Ambassador-at-Large for Counterterrorism, and acting Under Secretary of State. However, there's a lot of news out there as it relates to Iran, and most of it is good, some of it not so good. I have been through this in my life where I've had fatwas, you know, on my head, confirmed by the Mossad and confirmed by NYPD and our government. I've been hacked by the Iranians. I mean, the level of sophistication all these countries have and their ability to hack people is unbelievable. It's not something I talk a lot about, but in light of Iranian state media broadcasting this chilling 3-minute video fantasizing about killing Barron Trump and threatening Melania Trump and friends of theirs, the clip entitled "Where to Kill Barron Trump," you know, he's a 20-year-old kid claiming, you know, he's fully monitored, showing depictions of dorms at New York's at NYU, et cetera, et cetera. I mean, it's a clear and present danger. You got to take all of this seriously. That's what I tell people when they get threats. They don't like to hear it. Other colleagues of mine over the years that have come to me, what do I do? What do I do? What do I do? And, you know, but there is other news that is actually fairly good news. And that is that last week we had 400 ships get through the Strait of Hormuz. And report after report after report showing that the Iranians now are going bankrupt, don't have the ability to pay even the Iranian Revolutionary Guard. You know, even before Treasury Secretary Scott Bessent sets out, you know, new moves to pressure Iran's economy. That seems to be their weakest point. But anyway, you know, you have oil now flowing through the Strait of Hormuz, meaning Tehran's gambit of closing it has failed. The price of oil has come down dramatically, and the news was huge. Now, I told you on Friday that the Atlanta Fed is predicting 4.4% GDP growth for the third quarter. Great economic news on top of other economic news that we went into great specificity on Friday. But anyway, U.S. escorts now have, you know, steadily, you know, these ships flowing through the strait. A 400% increase from just 2 weeks earlier, and Iran's leaders are now doing another roundabout of good cop, bad cop. But the heat on Iran to make this deal now is going on and on and on. Now, President Trump is saying, yeah, they want a deal, but we're not ready to do a deal. Here's what he said.
7: Economic work there towards Iran, does that indicate that the military options in the region for the U.S. are limited?
8: No, not at all. It just means that we're seeing what happens. They have no money. They have no Navy. They have no Air Force. They are not paying their soldiers. They're not paying their police. They have 350% inflation. So we're just going to sort of see what happens. And we have total control, as you know, of the border. We have total control. If you look at the blockade, we have total control of that entire region having to do with the Strait of Hormuz. And that means well into it, the land areas. So they would love to make a deal, but they're not ready to make the right deal, in my opinion.
6: Remember, any deal they've made, there's definitely two factions that are battling for control. So that has been problematic. However, once you get the armed forces and the IRGC, and they're not getting paid, and the people are not getting paid. Now they're dealing with unrest within the country, which usually never ends well, which means that this is effective. Here's Scott Bessent, the Treasury Secretary, talking about it.
0: Treasury has mapped every node, every facilitator, and every network that Iran has used to smuggle oil and evade sanctions. Beginning today, the actions of Treasury and other agencies will tighten the noose and block every potential source of revenue that funds the IRGC and the evil Iranian regime. We are enforcing a zero leakage approach. There will be no minimal breathing space for the regime to rebuild its capacity to inflict terror against America and the world. The final refuge of this regime is a mistaken conclusion of nations that still finance the Iranian threat in the hopes of evading it.
6: All right, here to weigh in on all of this, Ambassador Nathan Sales, who we just told you about. Ambassador, great to have you back. Look, obviously this is working. Obviously this takes time. Obviously, you know, they had to go back and bomb these coastal areas to prevent their drones from being launched and missiles from being launched and put in their minesweepers. But apparently all of that has been done and they're successfully now getting more oil through than they have in a long time. And I don't think the Iranians have much of an option here.
9: I think you're right, Sean, and thanks for having me back on. It's great to be with you. I think we're entering the third act of this play. The first act was the military campaign that was incredibly successful at destroying Iran's conventional army and navy, air force, don't exist anymore, as well as the nuclear program. Phase two was the diplomatic phase, where we were trying to coax them into a deal. The problem with diplomacy is the other side always gets a vote on whether to take it seriously, and it's obvious that the Iranians didn't. So now we're in phase three, and in this phase, we're going to maximum economic pressure. It's basically fighting an economic war on terms that are most advantageous to the United States. We have the ability to absolutely crush their economy using a combination of sanctions, the blockade, and enforcement on the high seas. We can inflict so much more pain on the Iranians than they can on us. We're fighting on terrain that is most favorable to the United States, and the markets are already reacting. Oil prices are relatively stable because, Sean, as you said, we have done an incredible job of escorting friendly ships through the southern route out of Hormuz. Think about 10 billion barrels a day. I saw one report last week that it went up to as many as 16 million barrels a day. That stuff at the end.
6: By the way, that's the level that we had prior to any of this conflict starting.
9: Yeah. So the markets see what we're doing and the prices are adjusting accordingly. Meanwhile, how's the Iranian economy looking? The president has said they're on the verge of bankruptcy. They can't pay salaries. Today, if you go on Google and look at the exchange rate of the U.S. dollar to the Iranian rial, it has fallen so low that the exchange rate on Google is zero. The currency is basically worthless, so much so that your computer can't even do the calculation. So this is a long-term play. We are able to weather whatever kind of economic turbulence the Iranians try to throw at us, whereas they are in an existential fight to keep their economy afloat.
6: Okay. Now, look, I've dealt with threats throughout my career, and, you know, I got the NYPD got a call from the Israeli Mossad at one point and said that there's a fatwa on my head. Probably most people have no idea what a fatwa is. I know you do. But it's a threat against my life. And the fatwa was very specific. It's about putting my head on a spike. And at that point, I mean, I had security people inside my house, around the perimeter of my house. I mean, it was taken seriously. The person that actually put that fatwa on ended up being dead from a drone strike. But that's a story for another day. I'm sure you have had threats as well. I throughout my career have never gone public with it at the time. I always keep it private because you don't want to highlight it. And, you know, however, the Iranians now have gone public with this threat against Barron Trump. Now, I just happen to know that they take it very, very seriously, and also a threat against Melania, but also a threat against their friends. I mean, specifically naming people that are in their lives. So, you know, the only answer to me is they need security the equivalent of the president at this particular point in time.
9: Well, I think that's exactly right. We have to take these threats seriously because the Iranians certainly do, and they're very patient. You know, they issued a fatwa against Salman Rushdie, the famous author, a number of decades ago, and it was only a couple of years ago that an Iran-supporting terrorist attempted to murder him at a literary festival in New York. So they have long time horizons for acting out on threats. They try.
6: Oh, this was years and years later. He wrote the Satanic Verses of, I believe, the name of the book was entitled.
9: Exactly, in the Reagan era during the 1980s, and 40 years later, the bill came due. And so we have to be mindful of the full spectrum of Iranian threats. It's not just they might shoot a couple of drones at American service members in the Middle East. They try to reach us here at home. They try to carry out assassinations on American soil. They try to carry out kidnappings on American soil to take dissidents back to Iran, where they'll stand in show trials for crimes against the revolutionary regime. They work through criminal proxies. They actually work, Sean, they've often tried to work through Mexican cartels, which is why the southern border is an absolutely critical national security issue. We can't let the Iranians infiltrate our country by sending operatives up Mexico, which they tried to do on a number of occasions. So the Secret Service is the best in the business. They're going to do what they need to do to protect the president and his family and people close. But we can't afford to let up because the Iranian assassination threat is dead serious.
6: All right, quick break. More with former Ambassador Nathan Sales on the other side. Then your call's coming up this Monday. It's toll-free. It is 800-941-SHAWN if you want to be a part of the program. 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Now, in some instances, somebody wants to kill you and your family. You have no other choice but the lethal option. But according to the FBI, last year we have statistics for 2022, that's 0.01% of the time. All right, what do you do in other instances where your security is in jeopardy? That's where the non-lethal technology of BYRNA.com comes in. 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

0: All right, our final moments. The tide has turned dramatically in this conflict with Iran as they are now on the brink of bankruptcy. We'll finish with Nathan Sales, then we'll get to your calls coming up as well. 800-941-SEAN. You know, one of the things that I warned about, and I said that we will be talking about and discussing this for decades, is the 4 years of open borders under Biden, Harris, and Mayorkas, even though they proclaimed to the world that the border's closed and the border's secure, just like, you know, Joe Biden was not a cognitive mess, is, you know, over 12 million people, not including gotaways, and you're talking about unvetted illegals, and they came from well over 200 countries. Many of those countries had terror ties. We know there are known terrorists in the country. Now, to the credit of Kash Patel, the FBI, the crackdown on crime, Tom Homan, and obviously the secretaries of Homeland Security, Kristi Noem, now Mark Wayne Mullen, they've gotten rid of a lot of the known terrorists. They've gotten a lot of the murderers, rapists, child molesters, other violent criminals, cartel members, and gang members. Now, it's very risky work, et cetera. Here's the problem. You know, if we want to know what our future would have been, just take a look at Europe. And because of not only the adaptation of radical climate alarmism, socialism, and unfettered illegal immigration without assimilation, you know, look at what the result is. Iranian hackers were able to shut down UK power plants. Now, I don't know to the extent that this may be domestic because they've allowed people from all over the world to not assimilate to their country. Even Bill Maher suggested if you're not willing to assimilate, you do not belong here. Period. End of sentence. End stop. But that would have been our future if Donald Trump didn't shut the border down and he proved he can do it in record time.
1: Right, Sean. And the border is important for so many different reasons, economic reasons, law and order reasons, human trafficking, narcotics trafficking. But don't overlook the terrorism threat. As you said, a large number, an ultimately unknown number of known and suspected terrorists were able to come across the southern border during the last 4 years. And that's a mess that's going to take some time to clean up. I think the administration has rightly prioritized that, tracking down gotaways, tracking down people who are known or suspected terrorists, along with criminals and drug dealers. But that is a long-term play. It's not something you can flip the switch and just fix the problem overnight. So thankfully, the team is looking at it very carefully. But as long as that border remained open for 4 years, we're going to be dealing with the aftershocks of that for a long time to come.
0: Yeah, no, I totally agree with you. And I think that this is a really dangerous time. For people that don't understand Sharia and the long-term strategies of radical Islamists, they're thinking in terms of 1,000 years. And their goal is, you know, a worldwide caliphate. Can you explain that in the 60 seconds we have left?
1: I'll do my best, Sean. When it comes to the Iranian regime, the thing you have to keep in mind is this is a revolutionary regime. It came to power in the late 1970s, seeking to remake not just Iranian society, but global society. And it became the leader of what it sees as initially a regional movement to upend secular governments or Sunni governments and replace them with similarly revolutionary, violent terrorist regimes. That's why you see the Iranian regime supporting terror groups like Hezbollah in Lebanon, a state within a state that serves Iran's interests. That's why you see Iran supporting groups like the Houthis in Yemen. Once again, a violent terrorist group that can destabilize the society from within and promote the revolutionary cause of the Iranian regime. That's what they're trying to do on a regional scale. It's what they're trying to do on a global scale.
0: All right. I appreciate your time. Former Ambassador Nathan Sales, thank you, sir, for being with us. We'll get to your calls coming up straight ahead. Toll free, our number is 800-941-SEAN. If you want to be a part of the program, we have the other news of the day. We'll get to that.

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2: 25 till the top of the hour. Could you imagine during Bob Grant's time and Jerry Williams' time and Gene Burns' time that they'd be talking about, you know, women, biological men in women's locker rooms and transgenderism and all the conversations we're having with the WNBA? Linda, I don't think they'd be ready for it. I don't know if they'd be able to handle it.
3: I got news for you. I'm not ready for it.
2: Well, I know you're not ready. You're out of your mind. 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But anyway,
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2: 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The Bidens just won't go away, and it's driving the left insane because they can't stand it, and they just want them to go away. And I see zero experience Hunter, you know, finally admitting the obvious after being pushed by Bill Maher, you know, to answer the question whether he profited off his father's political office. No kidding. He admitted on Good Morning America, no experience in energy, oil, gas, coal, Ukraine.

0: thing you studied in school, and you
1: no,
0: got that job.
1: Right. I went to Yale Law School.
0: You got that job because you were just 100%.
1: Okay. As I've said on a million interviews, yeah. is that, you know, I'm incredibly privileged. Beyond anyone's wildest imagination, not only because of who my dad was, but because of the father that he was. And so a lot of privilege comes from that.
2: Now, it got even more interesting when he told Marr that he's not running for president. Okay. Do you think America would elect somebody, admittedly, that said he was addicted to crack? I'm not so sure that would ever happen. But anyway, here you go.
0: I've seen you with a crack pipe in your mouth. My question, are you running for president?
1: I'm going to announce. Yeah, exactly.
0: Have you thought about that?
1: No, I haven't.
0: Here's my
1: thing. If I announce for president, then somebody should check and see if I relapsed. That's what I. Yeah.
2: Billy in my free state of Florida. Billy, how are you? Glad you called, sir. Happy Monday.
3: I am well. Thank you, Brother Sean. I can check you off my bucket list there.
2: Thank you for checking in. Glad you're with us. Glad you live in a state that's free.
3: Oh, man, so am I. And Linda, how you doing over there? Yeah? How you doing?
2: How you doing,
4: thank
2: Linda?
4: You very
2: Linda,
4: much for
2: how you
4: asking.
2: Doing?
4: I'm glad somebody cares about my feelings.
3: Man, they stick a fork in me. I'm done. Oh, I'm well done. No, but a couple points real quick. You know, as you stated before, these are the most critical midterms this country's probably ever seen. And I think it's imperative that this administration make a clear, concise, and convincing argument for not only our intervention in Iran, but our continue, because those people are just that crazy. You know, they got a hold of a nuclear weapon, they'd use it. You know,
2: I read recently that one of these woke right people made the statement that, you know, they feel sorry for anybody that thinks radical Islamists are a threat to America.
3: That's just,
2: and
3: you know,
2: I have nothing to say to stupid. There's my answer. You know, and everyone's trying to drag me into this, you know, fight amongst, you know, a small group of people that what am I supposed to say to somebody like that? If you don't, I'm not going to convince you. And, you know, there's a rising tide of anti-Semitism. And I'm like, I'm sorry, but if America lost 40,000 Americans in a day, that's the equivalent based on population size. If October 7th happened here, what would you want our country to do?
3: Exactly.
2: You would want our country to obliterate whoever did it, right?
3: Exactly. Now, I know, you know, you refer to the media as a legacy media mob. And I would propose something here for you. When I was studying Russian in the Air Force, we learned about the life in the Soviet Union back in the mid-80s. And this is kind of ironic because those people would stand in line for 3 to 4 hours in the hot sun or the...
2: To get bread, a loaf of bread.
3: Exactly. They'd go into the grocery store and it's wiped out. And, you know, they knew that Pravda, which is a news agency, which translates to the truth, was nothing but propaganda. It was BS. So they got their information through the Ochered, which means the line, and that's where they got their news. So I just want to make a suggestion. Shall we coin a phrase today? Shall we call it what it is? The propaganda media mob. What do you think? What are your thoughts on that?
2: Propaganda media mob, Pravda media mob, legacy media mob. I mean, we all know who they are. You know, I'll tell you one thing is I'm extremely grateful to be able to do this show every day and do my TV show every night. And now I do my podcast a couple of days a week.
3: Love
2: and I'll tell you why. And you give me this honor and I got to work hard for your support every day is because I know we have a vacuum. I can tell you right now, the legacy media mob is never going to report on anything positive. We see massive developments. The economy, it's like the Titanic, is now shifting and turning dramatically. And we see the conflict with Iran is dramatically changing. And they're not going to tell you. We are only 71 days from the most important midterm, as you rightly point out, in our lifetime. And, you know, I look at it as an honor to be able to kind of, you know, sound the alarm and make people aware. And all I'm saying is if you do not want this country to return to, well, actually to make a turn so radical left that we may not be able to recover, This is

0: This is your moment. If you want Donald Trump to be able to continue the good work he's doing, this is your moment. It matters. And I know there are some Republicans that I don't particularly like, but I'd vote for too, because otherwise you're handing power to people that will do nothing but impeach and investigate, impeach, and stop all progress in our country and try to implement socialism. So it's a tipping point for the country in so many ways. So, you know, we get it. I hope other people get it as well. Billy, appreciate you, man. God bless you. Glad you're out there. All right, quick break. Right back to your busy phones. 800-941-SHAWN, our number this Monday if you want to be a part of the program. 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
14: From the WHO Weather Center.
15: Mostly sunny conditions with highs in the low to mid 80s this week. Tonight, mostly cloudy, low 66. Some clouds will stick around Tuesday, high 85. Sunny skies on Wednesday, high 83. That's your forecast. I'm Elaine Lee Irvin with News Radio 1040 WHO.
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0: right, let's get back to our busy telephones. 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We have Andy in the great state of Georgia. Andy, how are you? Glad you called.
1: Hey, good afternoon, Sean. Hey, ditto on what you had just said. I thank you for following in the footsteps of the great Bob Brandt, Rush Limbaugh. I love listening to you. Been listening to you forever. Rush since 1990. But
0: I got to tell you, I mean, I only say this, and I mean this with great humility. There's no, I said it at the time, nobody can replace him. We just can't. And but he would want us to continue the fight and the process that he started, and he captivated the nation. And we just have to up our game every day, up our game every day. Don't give up. And we try to do that with your help. We'll make it happen.
1: Well, I'm not giving up, but, you know, like you, moved out of New York, upstate New York, and moved to Georgia because the kids and grandkids moved out of New York because of freedom. My wife and I follow them down here.
0: I'm worried about Georgia's election, to be very blunt with you. This guy Ossoff is a phony.
1: He definitely is. I worry about everything that's going on in Georgia here. But and I hope that Jackson gets in. I pray that Jackson gets in. But one of the big things that are happening in Georgia is we are overrunning flock cameras and freedom. I took an oath years ago at 17 in the Marine Corps to uphold and defend the Constitution, and I see our rights being taken away with these flock cameras.
0: Most people don't know what you're talking about. Let me explain flock cameras. What these are cameras that the government puts up, and this drives me nuts. This was another way to increase revenue to New York and New York City coffers. They have these red light cameras. I think people can relate to that, where, you know, they're constantly taking pictures, and let's say you think it's yellow, you try to make the light, it turns red, boom, you get hit with a ticket, they'll mail it to you. It drives me up a wall. It's like Big Brother all over the place. A flock camera actually captures license plate numbers in real time, record the vehicle, make, model, color, any unique features, bumper stickers, whatever, stores the data on a cloud network where police and subscribers can search for, you know, vehicle movement. Data normally deletes automatically in some cases, in others it does not. And what bothers me about it is it's connected to a network that's, you know, monitoring people that don't break the law. And it just is too reminiscent of, in my mind, of Big Brother. It's like an Orwellian nightmare to me.
1: It definitely is. And, you know, one of the things I think about with flock, and you know from experience living in New York, when we had COVID up there, if these flock cameras were up there and I left my house, because, of course, I didn't get the shot, and I left my house, they would have got me on flock, and who knows what they would have done to me. And the thing is that I feel that, you know, we are turning into China and we have to stop it. You know, I agree with you with what's going on with Iran and everything. But I meet every morning with 15 to 20 local Romeos, you know, retired old men eating out at the Dairy Queen in Bullock County. We talk
0: about Dairy Queen's awesome. I love it.
1: Oh, they got the greatest one here. One of the only three in Georgia that serve breakfast. And the owners...
0: Oh, that's really cool. I love that.
1: Oh, he's great. But, you know, we all talk about Trump. We love Trump. Yeah, there's a handful of others out there, which we try to get him on our side. But we are worried about what's going on. We need him to really step up the game and just go after Iran, number one. Get our freedoms back. Keep our freedoms back. And a lot of the guys say he's got to watch what he says. I mean, sometimes I know he loves talking off the cuff and everything.
0: Listen, I've told him this, you know, many times privately. I've told him, you know, I've said it publicly. We don't need to hear every thought that goes through his head. And it just is the way he rolls. I mean, you can't change certain people. Nope. You know, here's one thing that the media had no access to Joe Biden. And Joe Biden couldn't answer questions off the cuff anyway. And, you know, it's a great thing that he gives all the access he does to the media. It's not a good thing that, you know, he'll talk to them for an hour and a half every day. And it's like, okay, enough. That's what I said to him. And he said, what do you mean? I'm like, we don't need every thought that goes through your head. Not everyone. You know, but, you know, I know Donald Trump pretty well. mark my words, 60 days out, he's going to dial in.
1: Well,
0: you know, somewhere around the 50-day mark is probably more realistic.
1: Well, President Trump, I used to drive express bus into Manhattan every day, and we did charter when Atlantic City opened. And when Trump bought the resorts and changes the Trump Plaza, and then he had Trump's castle in Atlantic City, he had no problem coming down and meeting the regular folks off the bus to thank them for coming to the casino.
0: Oh, my God, all the time. When I used to go to Trump Tower, long before he even thought about running for president, I mean, he'd walk me up, he'd walk me down, he'd pack up a bunch of his ties and, you know, and throw it in a bag, whether I wanted them. And I'm like, I don't need your free tie, I'm out of here. And he's like, no, this is the best tie, it's longer than the regular tie. I'm like, okay, thank you. But he's very, very generous to a fault. If people knew the person that I've known for 30 years, they'd have a very different point of view on him. They don't know he's wickedly funny, too. He's funny as hell. And, you know, you see it sometimes. He's like telling his jokes and he's doing like a stand up routine when he does his rallies. He likes to be funny. I got to roll, Andy. God bless you. Please help us save Georgia, will you? I appreciate it. 800-941-SHAWN is our number if you want to be a part of the program.

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9: I'm Elaine Lee Irvin. Here's what's trending on WHO. This year's Iowa State Fair was a record breaker.
10: More than 1.2 million people visited the fair over its 11-day run, shattering the previous record set in 2024 by more than 36,000 fairgoers. Fair officials say four separate days set new single-day attendance records. Overall grandstand attendance set a record even with a cancellation by Rod Stewart. I'm Sarah Walters.
9: The active search has been suspended for a boater who went overboard in the Des Moines River Saturday. Search efforts continue today on Des Moines' north side, but the man was not located. He's identified as James Michael of Windsor Heights. The searches included the Metro Star Dive Team, Mutual Fire Departments, canines, and a drone. Our top national stories.
11: Some of President Trump's executive order targeting mail-in voting will move ahead following a Monday Supreme Court decision. The order from the High Court lifts a block from a lower court on many provisions of the order, though the key provision giving the Postal Service oversight of mail-in voting remains on hold while a lower court battle plays out. The U.S. and Canada are in the middle of a full-blown trade war, with President Trump's announcement that tariffs on imports of Canadian cars, trucks, and auto parts and other items will increase to 50% starting January 1st of next year. This after talks between the two countries broke down over the weekend. Canada announced retaliatory tariffs on some U.S. goods will start September 8th. Near Reno, Nevada, progress is being made in that 15,000-acre Hawk Fire. Fire officials in the Truckee Meadows District said Monday the Hawk Fire is more than 25% contained and there's been a reduction in evacuations. There's still about 23,000 residents under a Go Now evacuation order. I'm Scott Carr.
9: I'm Elaine Lee Irvin. Our next update in 30 minutes. Breaking news and severe weather as it happens on Des Moines News Weather and Traffic Station, News Radio 1040, WHO.
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0: president?
1: We'll see. I don't know. That's a difficult question to answer. So I have no idea.
2: It's easier to get an AR-15 in the United States than it is to get an abortion. And the attack on reproductive health care is literally killing women.
3: 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It's entertainment. 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
4: 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And so is the countdown. T-minus 71 days until Election Day.

0: 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Coming up next, our final news roundup and information overload hour.
1: All right, news roundup, information overload hour. Our toll-free telephone number is 800-941-SHAWN if you want to be a part of the program. Those people that make comments about, you know, America deserved 9/11, for example, Hassan Piker, best friend of Abdul al-Sayed, who even was campaigning with him the day before the primary in Michigan, and then apparently live streaming, according to reports I saw, from Abdul Sayed's campaign headquarters the night of the election that he won, but barely. The polls have been so off this election. Please don't pay attention to polls this election season. But it was al-Sayed's best friend, Hassan Piker, that said America deserved 9/11. And then here's Abdul al-Sayed kind of saying something to me that sounds similar, which is America has been on the wrong side of things, which is why terrorists want to attack us. Listen.
2: I think the approach that we've often taken to terrorism has been to figure out how to leverage the might of the U.S. military to go in and root out, right, certain terrorist organizations, etc. And where that's necessary, that's necessary. But I also think we need to be curious about why those things happen in the first place. Like, what drives somebody to want to commit such a heinous act? Like, I have to be a student of people's pain. Like, that's what I did in medicine. That's what I try to do in politics. Like, what happens when people are in pain? And I think that part of what we have to understand is that sometimes when we move, we create so much collateral damage because too often we have been on the wrong side of our own policies.
3: Right.
2: That's not ever to say that terrorism is okay, because it's wrong, it's never okay, and you have to address it when it happens. But I think we have to make sure that when we say that there's a rules-based international order.
1: Okay, so that to me sounds like, America, which stands for liberty and freedom, wants to stand up against what? Radical Islamists that have killed Americans around the world, and those that chant death to America, death to Israel, et cetera, et cetera. Look what, you know, it's 25 years this year, 9/11/01. Did we forget 2,977 of our fellow Americans killed that day? Many others killed from 9/11 related illnesses. Did we forget that too? Did we forget that terrorists, you know, literally, you know, were involved in murder and kidnapping and rape and torture October 7th? You know, Israel has a population around 9 million, a little less than that. You extrapolate out their population versus ours, that's like 40,000 dead Americans in a day. You know, then you have al-Sayed's BFF on tape. This is 2018. Now, he claims that sometimes I'm just reading comments that people send me and I'm just reading them. Which, by the way, if the words come out of your mouth, such as the ones that I'm going to play here, I am sorry. These are not words that ever should come out of anybody's mouth, in my humble opinion. This is a 2018 clip. His words saying he wants to kill Charlie Kirk. Listen.
4: What about Democratic mayors? It's like, what the f*** are you talking about, dude? We're talking about socialized medicine, and you turn around and you ask a question about murderous cities and their Democratic mayors. I want to kill him, dude. I want to kill him.
5: In a video game.
4: In a video game, yeah. Setting. I want to own him in a video game setting.
1: Now, they said in that clip that he was talking about him. I don't know. I didn't see it. He claims that a lot of times he's reading. I don't know. I have no idea, but I'm going to tell you something. This is one bad guy. You know, behind him is a picture of what happened on 9/11. I don't know what his excuse is for that. Now, this weekend, he was at an event singing We Are Charlie Kirk, and the crowd seems to be mocking and laughing at it.
6: Unafraid to die. Charlie Kirk. We came to the flame. We'll fight for the gospel. For his name. We are Charlie Kirk. His courage our own. Together
1: really, you know, this is a father of children. This is, you know, a widow, Erica. I'm so sick of this family being attacked and all that they've had to go through. It just is, it's heart-wrenching to me. You know, to me, anybody that could do this is missing a heart and a conscience and a soul. It's really that simple. Joining us now is Lyndon Blake, host of That's So Criminal at the Daily Wire, Catalina Lauf, political commentator, author of Time to Choose. We want to talk about this rant, the latest with the crazy WNBA. Guys, welcome back. Glad you're with us. Lyndon, what's your take on all of this?
3: Hey, Sean. Yeah, I just got back from Israel in July. And one thing I took away by seeing the constant threat that Islam has over there in this Western civilization in the Middle East is keep it as far away from America as possible. Until people have firsthand experience about what that culture represents, it is so hard for them. It's shockingly, but it's so hard for them to get on board. What Hassan Piker has done, and this goes back to his little online community, I cannot stand it because that's how he radicalizes all these little people on this stupid stream playing games on the internet. He talks up. He does horrible things to his dog in the background. If you remember those clips, he has a bad egg through and through, but you have these idiots that believe him for his word. And then you go to the Charlie Kirk mocking. When I saw the video of that, it just made my body heat up with rage because first off, they have no argument for Charlie Kirk. Hassan Piker would get absolutely destroyed by Charlie Kirk in any debate. I'm sad their debate never happened. I know there's another one scheduled there. After the
1: there actually was a good moment in the debate. I mean, like a lot of, you know, these DSA people, I mean, apparently he comes from money and, you know, just like this other guy was exposed as what, living in mommy and daddy's $1.5 million, you know, home in Brooklyn, New York. But, you know, Charlie actually brought that up in a debate. Let me play it for you.
7: You give 95% of your money away and go live on a commune.
8: Do you really think that that's how it works? Do you really think
7: why
8: that's
7: not?
8: How it works?
7: Go live
8: silly.
7: What you preach. Because I, every single
8: this is as
7: you
8: silly.
7: Talked uninterrupted for 5 minutes. Hassan, let
8: okay,
7: me
8: okay, go ahead. Sorry, you're right. You're right.
7: I live
8: you're right.
7: What I practice. I am a free market capitalist. I employ people. I took a risk. I have my own startup business. Every single day, I practice what I preach. He wants other people to contribute to what he considers to be a good idea, what he considers will make the world a better place. That you have the freedom to go live as a socialist. Go do it, Hassan. What's stopping you?
8: Okay. All right. So here's why this is ridiculous. This is and the last point. The last point I will make is this. Okay. Here's why that conversation is absolutely preposterous. If I gave away the measly earnings that I had and gave away 95% of
7: how much do you make,
8: that wouldn't necessarily even push the needle.
1: What have I always said? Liberals are only generous with other people's money. Lyndon, I mean, that was pretty revealing.
3: Oh, 100%. Pretty revealing right there. And you saw him lose his cool, just like he has no more argument. So what does he do? He just makes fun of Charlie Kirk, mocking him with that song. He is... Hassan Piker has made dumb comment after dumb comment year after year after year. And the fact that people still think he's intellectual or even someone that should be a needle mover in this country, the fact that he was just a feature on a magazine cover being propped up like some hot socialist. It is a look in the mirror, wake up America. Socialism is not what you want. It is not. It may look nice and shiny. It is the downfall of civilization. And if you want to be able to live your life, to make it your own money for your kids to live freely and have the ability to succeed, do not do anything Hassan Piker says.
1: All right, quick break. More with Lyndon Blake of the Daily Wire, Catalina Lauf, political commentator, author of Time to Choose. More of your calls coming up as well. You know, the entire insurance industry, thank goodness it's time for it, there's a transformation that's unfolding right before our very eyes. And it's really because of one company, and that is Supersure.com. And, you know, in the past, for example, if you want to open a business, you had a dream, maybe you had this dream for decades and that moment is upon you. 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It's total pain in the neck. Most people get an insurance policy. 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If you take the time to read it, you're probably in the top 1 or 2%. 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

0: All right, our final moments with Lyndon Blake and Catalina Lauf. You know, Catalina, I mean, we've got tape and we've played all these tapes. He claims, oh, I'm just reading comments sometimes, so I don't know which ones are which. You know, but laments Trump's still alive, defends Luigi Mangione. I've got that tape. If you cared about Medicare fraud, you would kill Rick Scott. You know, he says Lindsey Graham was exceptionally a demonic entity, proudly displays this newspaper showing the Twin Towers burning on 9/11. Doubles down on his praise for Mao. And I could just keep going. I got three more pages of comments that we have on audio tape that we can play.
1: Yeah, well, you know, Sean, they're trying to fundamentally change our culture. And whether that's with, you know, these DSA candidates trying to run for office, or even sort of these cultural, in their eyes, these icons like Hassan Piker, you know, they are trying to change it from within. And if you know, these guys are all young and they have people who are supporting them and voting for them. And, you know, 50 years ago, the majority of people would find these comments appalling. You know, we could still disagree as Americans on some things, but we had basic moral assumptions that we all agreed upon. And now we're living in completely two different moral universes. And the reason for that is because they are trying to change the moral universes, and they're being propped up by the left-wing liberal media, where, you know, right, wrong is becoming right and right is wrong. And it's so disgusting. And that's why somebody like Charlie Kirk, who had incredible ideas and was able to change the hearts and minds of the young, you know, generation specifically, now these guys are trying to hijack the movement and they're becoming these icons with the younger generation. And we need to fight back against that significantly. It's dark, it's evil, and it's disgusting. But we have to change our culture, and we have to fundamentally reject this.
0: Listen, I he can say what he wants. That's not my biggest problem. My biggest problem is he is a sought after campaigner for people running for the U.S. Senate, like El Sayed. And this is where, at what point do we, you know, stand up and say, this is just completely unacceptable? And I don't know. I mean, Mike Rogers is up by 4 in the last poll I saw. You know, at what point do people in Michigan say they cannot, in good conscience, elect somebody like this?
1: Yeah, it all comes down to the ballot box. And, you know, we've seen over time, you know, we don't have enough people coming out to vote. And unfortunately, we need to ensure that people do get out there, that they do get involved in primaries, that they do get involved in general elections, because we have a voice. We, the people in a republic that we have with a representative republic, we get to decide who is our elected officials. And the only way to stop this madness is if we organize and if we push back. Because if we don't, these DSA candidates will continue to get stronger. The Hassan Pikers of the world will continue to campaign for them, and they will slowly and surely manipulate an entire generation. And that's why we need to put an end to this madness by actually voting in common sense people, but doing our part. And so I urge, you know, listeners on here to be vigilant. And, you know, this stuff has been creeping into our country, socialism and communism, since the 1920s. And only now are we seeing the incredible repercussions of it, and having these people who fundamentally hate America, quite simply, now in elected positions of power. Why? Because we, the people, need to remain vigilant. We need to push back. And the only way to do that is by getting involved and making sure that our voice counts at the ballot box.
0: Lyndon, we'll give you the last 35 seconds, but I'm going to tell you something. This is all on the ballot this election year. And I'm just warning people, this is more critical than any midterm I've ever covered in my life, and I've covered quite a few.
2: Yeah, I think this is no longer some dark corner on the internet. This has become very mainstream, and this is very simple. It is making sure your neighbor gets out to vote. It is texting your friends. It's going and doing kind of that grassroots thing that on the right, that we kind of look at the left sometimes, and they do like this grassroots organization, and we're like, oh, we don't have to do that. We're the silent majority. And the silent majority has won, but this needs to be a wake-up call, because we're so involved in it in the media and in conservative media every single day, and we fight every single day to tell the truth. But this is real. Al-Sayed, very, very real. And you have to make sure you are putting your money where your mouth is, put your mouth where your neighbors are. Tell them to go vote, because this is not some faraway fantasy. This is real life, and we're seeing it in states that are normally red states, even have this issue as well. So it's very serious and very dire, and show up in November and vote.
0: 71 days till Election Day. Thank you both. Appreciate you being with us.

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20: Mostly sunny conditions with highs in the low to mid 80s this week. Tonight, mostly cloudy, low 66. Some clouds will stick around Tuesday, high 85. Sunny skies on Wednesday, high 83. That's your forecast. I'm Elaine Lee Irvin with News Radio 1040 WHO.
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0: Sean Hannity talks to the people involved in the top stories of the day. 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
1: All right, 25 to the top of the hour, 800-941-SEAN, our number this Monday, if you want to be a part of the program. You know, why do we spend so much time? Think about this. We all do the same thing. You spend time taking pictures, you know, going back in the day, you know, when the baby's born, the baby's first steps, you know, the first day of school, you know, kindergarten graduation, grammar school graduation, high school graduation, first day of college, college graduation. You take all these videos. Where are all of those VHS tapes? Where are those camcorder tapes? Where are those film reel tapes? Where are those pictures? Where are those negatives? Probably deteriorating in an attic or a closet somewhere or in the basement somewhere or maybe even out in the garage. And you spend all that time to preserve these memories and you never look at them. You never share them. Now, that's where LegacyBox.com comes in. Founded over a decade ago. They've been with us for nearly a decade now. And they will take all of these tapes. They'll send you a box. You fill it up with all your family memories, VHS, camcorder, reel-to-reel, you name it, photos, negatives. 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Spend so much time, you know, taking those videos, taking those pictures. You might as well use them every day and you'll be doing it for your entire family. It's a great gift for everybody. All right. 800-941-SEAN this Monday. If you want to be a part of the program, Christina is in New Jersey. What's up, Christina? Jersey, how you doing? How's the Jersey Shore?
2: Hi, Sean.

0: I mean, that's the biggest problem. You know, and now they've got themselves in a box because now men are trying to get into the WNBA. But then they had a big meeting and they couldn't define what a woman is. Then you have all these coaches in the WNBA that are standing, you know, for trans and standing against Sophie Cunningham. You know, protests erupt in New York, I guess, over the weekend, you know, but the WNBA has no idea the mess that they've gotten themselves in. And Sophie Cunningham, God bless her, you know, stays firm. You know, I'll give you an example. There was a fan that claimed the WNBA team changed her scoreboard message thanking XXXY Athletics. I mean, according to the Athletics founder, Jennifer Say, whose brand has played a small role in recent anti-trans fire, this whole debate, trans lives matter, trans lives matter, you know, the clashing with Sophie Cunningham before the WNBA game. The WNBA commissioner, I'm just giving you the updates on this. This woman, Kathy Engelbert, denouncing those she claims as sowing divisiveness. She's the one. What does the W stand for? Okay, if you want it men to, you know, be a part of the draft next year, good luck, but it'll no longer be the WNBA.
1: That's right. And you know what? The definition of a woman isn't in question here. The definition of transgender is a little bit more important. I went through the ICD-10-CM. It's a book of medical coding. It's diagnosis coding. And you want to know what the diagnosis for transgender is? It's categorized under psychological disorder. It's called the gender identity disorder. The code is F64.0. Literally, I kid you not. And they're not changing it. It wasn't changed this year. So it's the same code. So if the medical industry is diagnosing them as having a psychological disorder, maybe that's why things are getting so violent. Maybe. Maybe. I feel very bad for Sophie. Very bad. She should not be subjected to that. Nope.
0: I'm going to tell you something. This woman has an enormous amount of courage. I have a tremendous respect for her. I feel sorry that she's living through all of this. She's a young woman, and she seems to handle it really well. I will say that. I know a lot of people that come under fire, and it gets very, very hard for them to get on, you know, on being under fire, and protests are erupting at every game. I'm going to tell you how this is going to end. They've created such a quandary for themselves that what's going to happen is if they invite men to play in the WNBA, it's just not going to end well. It's like you go woke, you go broke. What part of the Bud Light Dylan Mulvaney story did they not get? And, you know, the only team I'm interested in is the Indiana Fever. That's it. Because of Sophie Cunningham first, I like Caitlin Clark. I wish she would have stood up for her teammate.
1: Yeah, I agree.
0: The coach should have stood up for it too, and it was disappointing.
1: I agree. I agree. I don't know what's up with that coach. When you cause violence to someone,
0: Well, then she claimed that she didn't see the foul and said, "We can all go to hell." Okay, thank you. Very nice of you.
1: That part, she said they were for equality, or no, we were for everyone, but everyone else can go to hell. I was like, okay.
0: Okay, you know, whatever you want.
1: Yes.
0: Christina, appreciate you. You're always welcome in the free state of Florida. That's all I can say. Right. Paying a lot of taxes in New Jersey. By the way, Linda, did you see the Chinese robot? They're having like the Chinese, what are they calling it? The World Humanoid Robot Games in Beijing. And anyway, did you see how fast those robots run? It's cracking me up. I'm just dying laughing. The 100-meter dash set a record of 9.58 seconds in 2009, was edged out by this Beijing ex-humanoid robot named Lightning Bolt, ran the 100 meters at 9.39 seconds, smashing into a blue wall. It was hilarious.
2: She's having a minor technical difficulty. I saw the robots, and I'm freaked out.
0: Why are you freaked out by that? That doesn't freak me out at all.
2: Oh, God. I just was entertained by it.
0: It was entertaining as hell.
2: Right, we're going to have Olympics now.
0: To be honest, it caught my attention. I'll put it that way. I mean, you know.

0: Well, we're now at the point, if you're following Tesla and Elon Musk, and every year they update and they upgrade their Tesla robot. I mean, they're trying to make this, it's sort of like the Henry Ford Model T experiment, and make it affordable. Remember, Henry Ford wanted every one of his employees to be able to afford one of his cars. And that was one of his missions, and make it available for the public. And, you know, if we get to the point where these robots are perfected and they can cut your lawn and clean your dishes and vacuum your home, and I don't have to do those mundane chores anymore, I don't want to do them anyway. And you can have a robot do it. How cool is that? I think it's awesome.
1: Well, I don't want Usain Bolt's records taken over by a robot. I don't want that.
0: Why does that impact you at all?
1: I'm sorry, human achievement in sports, that still means something, I would hope.
0: It does mean something. That's separate and apart from all of it.
1: Well, I tell you, if somebody nicknames an AI Skynet, I'm leaving. I am leaving.
0: I love how people are getting worked up about this. It's cracking me up. Scott in Kansas. Hey, Scott, how are you?
2: Hi, Sean. Thank you for taking my call. I have to bring up a point about the socialists. They are so involved in deciding how much more money everybody should be paying the government for whatever, you know, thing they have in mind to do. But they had such a hard time, the Democrat socialists, when President Trump got in and Elon Musk got his Doge committee going, and they were trying to find the waste and fraud in the government. They just went crazy. And I'm thinking, why don't you do that before you decide that you need to charge me more taxes?
0: Look, we learned this under Reagan. I think when all is said and done, I'm just hoping that this midterm turns out the way we want. I hope everybody's hearing my message loud and clear that this is the most important midterm in our lifetime. But Reagan doubled revenues to the government. The problem is government spends too much money. For every new dollar he brought in, again, doubling revenues in 8 years, they spent $1.25. That's the idea that people put their faith, hope, trust, and belief in government, to me, is based on nothing but failure. It's like this is none of what is being talked about, discussed, debated today about democratic socialism, what's on their website, is rooted in reality. It's all been tried before. And yet the people that gave you your failed government schools, again, spending more per capita on education per student than any other country in the industrialized world with the worst results. You know, those people that want to defund the police, that's not going to work out well. Or no bail, or want open borders, etc. All of these free things that they talk about, well, Social Security is going bankrupt, you know, government health care is going bankrupt, Obamacare promises were never fulfilled. Why would you trust them? You know, the idea is, and we've gotten away from educating our kids, we indoctrinate them, we don't educate them anymore, into the idea of freedom and liberty. So, you know, if it's one of the great blessings we have in this country, and, you know, with it comes individual responsibility. The idea that, you know, if you believe rights come from God, not from government, and God instills in every human being, and I believe it's the same God that created every man, woman, and child, a talent, ability, then it's at some point, if you nurture that child and you love them and you feed them and you clothe them and you give them good values and you teach them how to, you know, grow up as they will be as adults, you know, at some point they will find their purpose in this life, and they'll find their talents that God gave them, and they'll contribute to the advancement of society and mankind. That's the goal. But the idea that so many will give up that liberty in the name of false security is dangerous. And it's failed every single time it's tried. Doesn't matter what name it's given. In the current iteration, it's New Green Deal, socialism, statism, communism. It's all the same thing. And it never works. Freedom works. This country has created, you know, more liberty, more freedom, the greatest standard of living that the world has ever seen. But why do people that come from communist countries, you know, get a breath of freedom and they just take off and excel at levels we never dreamed of before? Because they never had that chance. I hope that was helpful, Scott. Thank you, man. Appreciate it. 800-941-SHAWN is our number. You know, I can't believe it's 25 years ago, but that's September 11th, 01. Since then, our friends at the Tunnel to Towers Foundation, they have embarked on the most comprehensive commemoration in their history, and it's one that honors the past. It serves those in need today. It educates generations of tomorrow. And at the heart of this effort is Steel Across America. It's a nationwide campaign, and it will, and Frank Siller started this, it's transporting a 24-foot steel beam that was recovered from the World Trade Center, and it's bringing it all across the country to communities far and wide. And they're doing this from May through September, a powerful symbol of reverence, resilience. And it is, you know, visiting landmark locations and sporting events and town halls, creating moments of connection for those that lived through 9/11 and educational opportunities for those that were maybe not born or too young to remember. Now, this journey represents more than remembrance. It is a bridge between generations and a reminder that the spirit of service embodied by the FDNY and people like Frank Siller's brother, firefighter Steven Siller, who he died that day, and so many others, continues to inspire Americans. Look, this great work only continues through your generosity. Whatever you can do. Now, if you have land, you can donate land. You have a car, you can donate a car. You want to make one big donation, that's awesome. Or maybe just give up two Starbucks a month and give 11 bucks a month so this great work continues. Please go to their website, especially in this 25-year anniversary year of 9/11, and just do it because we want to always honor those that risk their lives for our communities and our country. It's the letter T, the number two, the letter T.org. The letter T, the number two, the letter T.org for the Tunnel to Towers Foundation.
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17: From the WHO Weather Center.
18: Mostly sunny conditions with highs in the low to mid 80s expected this week. Mostly cloudy overnight, low 66. Some clouds will stick around Tuesday, high 85. Mostly sunny skies Wednesday, high 83. That's your forecast. I'm Elaine Lee Irvin with News Radio 1040 WHO.
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that's going to wrap things up for today. Hannity tonight, 9 Eastern on the Fox News Channel. We are loaded up. All right. Radicalism, socialism, you know, speaking to people on the street is very entertaining and fun. Brianna Lyman will do that. Tim Scott will join us today. Senator, South Carolina, Reince Priebus, Riley Gaines, Nancy Grace will join us. I'm telling you, this Lindsey Clancy case, it's not a slam dunk. I'm telling you, there's going to be a twist in this that nobody expects. Mark my words. Don't get your hopes up. Anyway, all coming up tonight, 9 Eastern, Hannity on Fox. We'll see you tonight. Set your DVR. Back here tomorrow. Thank you for making this show possible.

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4: I'm Elaine Lee Irvin. Here's what's trending on WHO. Leftover food from the Iowa State Fair isn't going to waste.
5: A dozen vendors from the Iowa State Fair are donating over 11,000 pounds of surplus food to the Food Bank of Iowa, nearly twice the amount received from last year's fair. Donations include fresh produce, lemonade, and sweet corn. The biggest contributor was the Iowa Egg Council, which gave away nearly 7,000 pounds of hard-boiled eggs that never made it on a stick. I'm Eva Basinger.
4: An unfortunate record is being set in Iowa. According to AAA, the statewide average for a gallon of diesel in Iowa has reached $5.45. That's the highest ever recorded average in the state, beating the previous record of $5.44 set in June of 2022. Our top national stories.
6: The Supreme Court is allowing some parts of President Trump's executive order targeting mail-in voting to move ahead. The High Court's order Monday lifted a block from a lower court on many provisions of the order, though a key part of it, giving the Postal Service oversight of mail-in voting, remains on hold while a lower court battle plays out. Trump's order directs agencies to compile a list of confirmed U.S. citizens eligible to vote in every state. A new plan to isolate Iran economically has been unveiled by the White House. Treasury Secretary Scott Bessent says Operation Economic Outcast will cut off Iran from exporting oil and other trade.
7: Our objective is to sever every economic lifeline that sustains this tyrannical regime until Tehran stands alone.
6: Primary elections will take place in three states Tuesday, including in South Carolina, where President Trump's been backing Republican Senator Darlene Graham, who faces Congressman Ralph Norman in a Republican Senate primary runoff. I'm Scott Carr.
4: I'm Elaine Lee Irvin. Our next update in 30 minutes. Breaking news and severe weather as it happens on Des Moines News, Weather, and Traffic Station, News Radio 1040, WHO.
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18: 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Up next, we bring you Jim O'Brien, a Pittsburgh native, a sports journalist, and the author of the Pittsburgh Proud series of books. Today, Jim brings us a story about Steelers legend, the Chief, the founding owner of the franchise, Art Rooney Sr.
19: I'd like to tell you a story about my favorite person in all of pro sports. He's like the grandfather that I never had. My grandparents were all gone by the time I was a little boy, so I guess I needed a grandpap. And Art Rooney filled the bill. He was the nicest guy that I ever met in the sports world. I met him when I was a teenager, and I went out to see the Steelers practice one day at the fairgrounds in the South Park area of Pittsburgh. Boy, was that a dump. They had horses out there during the week, and sometimes the players had to watch where they stepped on the grass. But somehow the Steelers back in the 50s managed to practice there, and Art Rooney was normally on the sideline. I met him one day on the sideline and talked to him, and he told me who some of his favorite players were, some of his favorite sports writers, and just to show you what kind of a man he was. The next day, he sends me a postcard, and he apologizes for having the temerity to tell me who his favorite sports writers were. Now, I was a freshman at the University of Pittsburgh. I was 19 years old. And Art Rooney's apologizing to me. You know, I was the sports editor of the student newspaper. And he's apologizing to me. But that's what a humble man he was. And Art Rooney is responsible for the reason that I go to so many funerals today. He says you can't miss a funeral of a friend or an acquaintance. You got to show up. And if you never hear another story about Art Rooney, this one should suffice to tell you exactly what a wonderful man he was. I went to the funeral when his wife Kathleen died. I was covering the Pittsburgh Steelers at the time for the Pittsburgh Press. And she had died while we were in Seattle. And a couple days later, they had a funeral at what they called the Rooney Church, which was St. Peter's on the north side of Pittsburgh. The reason they called it the Rooney Church was for twofold. One is, Mr. Rooney was always seated in one of the first pews in that church on a daily basis. And secondly, no one in the community gave more money to St. Peter's than did Art Rooney. So his wife Kathleen dies, and the funeral was held at Devlin's Funeral Home, also on the north side of Pittsburgh. And just about everybody in Pittsburgh showed up for the funeral, and just about every priest, when they had the mass at St. Peter's, just about every priest showed up for the funeral. George Young, a good friend of the Rooneys and at the time the general manager of the New York Giants, said that nobody in Pittsburgh, no Catholic, should be dying at that particular time because there wouldn't be any priest to offer the last rites. So a friend of mine, Dan Lackner, who owned a paper company in Pittsburgh and, of course, had the Steelers account. He was a good Catholic, and he had worked for the Steelers when he was a teenager at Central Catholic High School in Pittsburgh, a school well known for later producing the likes of Danny Marino, who went on to become an All-America quarterback at the University of Pittsburgh, and then an All-Pro quarterback for the Miami Dolphins. So Art Rooney's at the door greeting all of his friends and acquaintances as they come through the front door of Devlin's funeral home and offer their condolences for the death of Kathleen. And Art Rooney was almost dismissing most of their comments because they were usually the same. And my friend Dan Lackner showed up. And Dan was getting in line, getting ready to talk to Mr. Rooney, when all of a sudden somebody to his left went, "Psst, psst, hey, Dan, Dan." And Dan looked over, and it was a fellow named Joe McNamara, been a classmate of his at Central Catholic. And Dan said, what are you doing here? And he said, "I'm here because my father died, and we have him in the back room here. He said, I didn't know what to do. He said, we don't have many people left that still knew my dad. My mom's been gone, but I thought I'd have him here for at least a day. I didn't know that Art Rooney's wife was going to be at the same funeral home, but we're doing the best we can. And since Dan Lochner had to wait a while before he could get to see Art Rooney, he said, come on, I'll go in the back with you to offer my condolences.
18: And you're listening to author Jim O'Brien, a sports journalist, a Pittsburgh native, and the author of Pittsburgh Proud, a series of books about his hometown, telling the stories of the legendary Art Rooney Sr. You can't miss a funeral, he said. A friend, anyone you know or care about, you've got to show up. When we come back, more of the story of Art Rooney Sr., as told by the man he considered Art Rooney Sr. his grandfather, the grandfather he never had, here on Our American Story. 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
18: And we're back with Our American Stories and Jim O'Brien's story about the Pittsburgh Steelers' founding owner, Art Rooney Sr. We just left off with Jim's friend Dan Lackner at the funeral of Rooney's wife, Kathleen. While in line to give Rooney his condolences, Dan ran into a friend and former classmate whose father was also being remembered at the funeral home, Joe McNamara. Let's pick up where we last left off.
19: So he gets in the back room with his former classmate, Joe McNamara, and he walks into the room, and there's a little dais there, so to speak, a table where you could sign your name that you had paid your respects. And he signs his name, and he said there were only about three or four other signatures on the pad. And he said there weren't many flowers in that room at the funeral home. He went back out, and as he entered the lobby of the funeral home, Art Rooney spied him. And Art Rooney walks over to him, and he didn't miss a trick. And he said, "Hey, Dan, what are you doing in the back room? Kathleen's over here." And Dan Lackner said, "Oh, an old friend of mine from Central Catholic High School. His father died, a guy named Joe McNamara, same name as his son." And Mr. Rooney says, "Well, come on, let's go back. Show me where he is, and I'll pay my respects to your friend." You got to remember that Art Rooney was known for going to more funerals in Pittsburgh than anybody. He just always showed up, said a prayer, and he had a very comforting effect on people. I remember when my brother Danny died, I was editing a newspaper that had a circulation of about 5,000 at best, and Mr. Rooney and all the club officials from the Steelers showed up at that funeral home to pay their respects, and everybody he touched in the room felt like a cardinal or a bishop had just blessed them. So Art Rooney's in the back room with his friend Dan Lackner. He signs in, he tells the son that he's sorry that his father had died, and he learns that his father had lived on Dawson Street in Oakland, not far from Forbes Field or Pitt Stadium. And he had died at the VA hospital in Oakland. It was very familiar to Art Rooney because in addition to going to so many funerals, he also paid many visits to friends that were in hospitals in the community. So he's back there talking to Joe McNamara. You'd have thought he was the mayor of Pittsburgh. And Mr. Rooney remembered that his dad had been a city fireman. He always had a soft spot in his heart for them. So now he goes back out in the lobby, and lo and behold, the mayor of Pittsburgh is in the doorway. And that was Pete Flaherty, good Irishman from the North Side. And another North Sider, Tom Forster, the Allegheny County Commissioner, one of the top politicians in the city. He was in the doorway with his friend Pete Flaherty. And they were ready to offer their condolences to Art Rooney. Said how sorry they were that Kathleen had died. And Art Rooney kind of shrugs it off, and he says to him, he says, "Hey, listen," he said, "you fellas, don't forget to go to the back room and pay your respects to our friend McNamara." And Forster shoots a look at Flaherty to see if he knows the McNamara that Art Rooney's referring to. He gets a blank look. And Forster says, "I don't know any fireman named McNamara." And Rooney, rather testily, he was a little upset with him, says, "Yes, you do. The one from Dawson Street, out in Oakland." So Forster and Flaherty look at each other, and they sort of gave a look like they knew what Mr. Rooney was talking about. And Forster says, "Oh, that one." And he and Pete Flaherty go back to the other room. So the rest of the day, that weekend, Art Rooney had everyone pay their respects to our friend McNamara, and he had them sign the visitor's book. It went like that the rest of the day, and when I came back the next day, my friend Lackner was still there, and so was McNamara. He said, "We decided to stay another day." So Dan Lackner said that he went into the back room to see Joe McNamara's father once again. And he said you could hardly see Joe McNamara in the casket. He said the room was full of flowers. It looked like Phipps Conservatory. And young McNamara showed the visitor's book to Dan Lackner. And there were so many famous Steelers who had signed the book, such as Joe Green and Mel Blunt and Terry Bradshaw, Andy Russell, so many Hall of Famers. Get this, it was signed by Pete Rozelle, the NFL commissioner, and Al Davis, the owner of the Oakland Raiders. They'd been there too. Everybody who was anybody in the National Football League had signed the book. That's just showing you the way that Art Rooney was and how respected he was in the league and how he got all these people who had come to see him and offer him their condolences, that he got them while they were there to sign the book for his friend McNamara. And I'll tell you, you know, at the church itself, funny things happened. Al Davis was seated in a pew on the aisle in front of Pete Rozelle. Now, they had been at odds with each other because they were fighting about things, and Davis was threatening to take the NFL to court and so forth for differences that they had. But even on that day, when the priest who was officiating the mass told everybody to give the sign of peace to the person in front of them or behind them, I saw Al Davis shake hands with Pete Rozelle. And somehow I thought that Art Rooney arranged it, I guess, in his own way. But think of that. Just think of that. Art Rooney's wife has died, and Art Rooney is steering everybody that comes to the funeral home to a man that he doesn't even know. But he's from Pittsburgh. He was a fireman. And as far as Art Rooney was concerned, he was the best of friends. It's all you need to know about Art Rooney.
18: And a terrific job on the production by Robbie, and a spectacular piece of storytelling by Jim O'Brien about a legend in the sports business, an owner's owner, literally one of the men who started the NFL, started it from scratch when there was nothing there and built it up. And anyone who's known Art Rooney or his family will say one thing. He was a Catholic. He was a Catholic before he was anything. And this is what the Catholic Church aspires to be. It's what any church or synagogue or mosque aspires to be. And that is a servant to the city and a servant to the people around them. And there is no better story to tell about Art Rooney than that story. It shows his heart. It shows his compassion for others, even at the greatest moment of his grieving, the loss of his wife, who was everywhere with him in Pittsburgh and always at that church, the daily mass. The story of Art Rooney Sr., a Catholic story, a story of faith, and so much more here on Our American Stories.

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2: And we continue with our American stories. And up next, we continue with our recurring series about the curious origins of everyday sayings. Here to join us once again is Andrew Thompson as he continues to share another slice from his ultimate guide to understanding these mini mysteries of the English language.
21: A goody two-shoes is someone who is virtuous in a smug manner, and it derives from the 1765 children's book, The History of Little Goody Two-Shoes, written by Oliver Goldsmith. It tells the story of Marjorie Meanwell, an orphan who can only afford one shoe. She is given a pair of shoes by a rich man, and in her excitement, yells, "Two shoes, two shoes." She repeats this to everyone she meets, earning the nickname Goody Two Shoes. A great white hope is someone or something expected to achieve great success, and it has its origins in the sporting arena, in particular boxing. It also has racial connotations. Jack Johnson became the first African-American world heavyweight boxing champion when he beat the Canadian Tommy Burns in a bout that took place in Sydney, Australia in 1908. Racial animosity among white boxing fans was so intense that they called for another white boxer to take back the title. To answer the call, James Jeffries, a white American boxer, came out of retirement to fight Johnson. Jeffries was billed as the Great White Hope, but he too was beaten by Johnson in 1910, triggering violent racial riots across the country. If you say someone that is green with envy, you're saying that they're very jealous or envious. And that expression began in ancient Greece. The Greeks believed that various illnesses and restless emotions, such as jealousy, were accompanied by an overproduction of bile, which lent a pallid green colour to a person's complexion. In the 7th century, the Greek poet Sappho described a stricken lover as being green, but it was Shakespeare who popularised the expression in his 1603 play Othello, when he wrote, "Beware, my lord, of jealousy. It is the green-eyed monster which doth mock the meat it feeds on." To be grinning like a Cheshire cat is to be very pleased with oneself and smile broadly without any inhibition. That expression has mixed origins. There is no such breed of cat as the Cheshire cat, but the expression began because all cheeses produced in Cheshire in England since the 12th century had the face of a grinning cat stamped on them. This is also thought to be the origin of the expression cheesy grin. The expression was first used by Peter Pinder in a work he did in 1795, but it wasn't until 1865 that the saying reached worldwide popularity. That was in Lewis Carroll's Alice's Adventures in Wonderland, where the mysterious Cheshire Cat appears and disappears, gradually fading away until only its enormous grin remains. To be gung-ho means to be eager and zealous, and it originated during World War II. It's an adaptation of the Chinese words kung, meaning work, and ho, meaning together. The term was anglicised by General Evans Carlson, who had spent time in China before the war. He adopted gung-ho as a slogan for his US Marines unit, known as the Carlson Raiders, who served in the Pacific region. The 1943 war film Gung-Ho told the story of Carlson's raiders and brought the expression into the mainstream. A hair of the dog is an expression which means an alcoholic drink intended to cure a hangover. And the expression is actually a contraction of the full expression, the hair of the dog that bit you. And it's got strange origins. It lies in medieval English medicine, where it was believed that if someone was bitten by a rabid dog, any ill effects would be cured by rubbing the same dog's hair into the infected wound, which would then heal. Despite the obvious risks of being bitten again while acquiring the hair, this practice actually did persist for many years. Eventually, it came to be used in relation to people having a couple of extra drinks to cure a hangover, a remedy that also has often temporary success. Hand over fist means quickly or at a fast rate, and is often used in relation to money, saying someone was making money hand over fist or losing money hand over fist. It's an expression that has nautical origins. It was originally hand over hand when it began in the early 1700s and was used to describe the fast progression of a sailor climbing up or hauling in a rope, one hand quickly going over the other. It was later modified to hand over fist, describing the flat hand passing over the fist that clenched the rope, and went on to mean anything happening quickly. To hang fire means to wait before beginning something, and it's an expression that originated in the 16th century when muzzle-loaded weaponry was used. When the trigger of a musket is pulled, a small quantity of gunpowder is ignited in an area called the priming pan. The flame from there burns through towards the barrel and sets off the main charge. Possibly because of the poor or inconsistent quality of the gunpowder, there was often a delay between the ignition in the priming pan and the detonation of the main charge that expelled the bullet. This period of delay was called the hang fire. If you say something is hanging by a thread, you mean it is ready to fall apart or could change at any instant. And that expression originated from a banquet held in 400 BC by Dionysius the Elder, the tyrant king of ancient Syracuse, for Damocles, one of his courtiers. The king had become annoyed with Damocles' constant flattery and invited him to the banquet. There was a sword hung by the ceiling, suspended by a single hair. Damocles was required to sit beneath it to remind him of his tenuous position in the court. Both the sword and Damocles' life were hanging by a thread. Hard and fast means inflexible or rigidly adhered to, and it's yet another nautical phrase. When a ship has run aground and is firmly beached on land, it is considered hard and fast and is unable to move until the tide comes in. The term was defined in William Henry Smythe's 1867 Nautical Dictionary, the Sailor's Word Book, as said of a ship on shore. The term dates from the 1800s and was used in a figurative sense since that time as well. To haul someone over the coals means to severely reprimand them for something, and it originated from the treatment of heretics in the Middle Ages. Heresy is the challenge of the doctrines of an established church or the practice of unorthodox religions. At the time, heresy was considered a crime against the church and was punishable by death. However, very few people would admit to it, and the crime was difficult to prove. To combat these evidentiary difficulties, anyone suspected of heresy would be banned.

0: and that expression takes its origins from gambling in the early 20th century in America. There's a century-old superstition that hunchbacks are possessed by the devil who gave them the power to foretell the future. Gamblers, a notoriously superstitious bunch, believed that rubbing the hump on a hunchback before placing a bet or playing a hand of cards would bring them good fortune. It is unknown whether this superstition was ever put to the test, and if so, whether it was successful. But as a result, to have a hunch came to mean what it does today.
1: A special thanks to Greg for finding that piece and to Andrew Thompson for sharing the stories of these phrases and everyday sayings. And the book is Hair of the Dog to Paint the Town Red. And we love drilling down on, well, just storytelling about all kinds of things and, well, why not our language? Andrew Thompson's storytelling here on Our American Stories.
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14: And we return to Our American Stories. Up next, a story on how our nation's capital, Washington, D.C., came to be, or rather, how it came to look as it does now with its grand monuments, boulevards, and centrally located Capitol building. The man behind it all, a French immigrant with a particular mind towards the symbolic. Here to tell the story is Wyatt Hensley, an award-winning student with Constituting America. Let's get into the story.
15: Our story begins not in the United States, but in Paris, France. On August 2nd, 1754, Pierre-Charles Lafont was born. His father was a famous painter who even worked in the court of French King Louis XV. And when Pierre grew up, he went and studied at the Royal Academy of Painting and Sculpture, one of the most renowned art schools at the time. There, he learned all about art, architecture, urban design, geometry, engineering, and so much more. These new skills would serve him well, but probably not in the place that he was expecting. In 1777, he left his home country of France and headed off to the American colonies, where he volunteered for the Continental Army. He admired the ideals that the colonies were fighting for, such as liberty and self-governance. He also believed that this would provide a great opportunity to build a name for himself, which paid off in the end. His service in the Continental Army was filled with acts of bravery, strength, and determination. He was wounded at the Siege of Savannah, but he returned to the Army, continuing the fight while leaning on a crutch. He went on to spend 6 months as a prisoner of war after being captured by the British during the Battle for Charleston in 1780, and he used his design skills to help with military positions and fortifications. His impressive talents caught the eye of the one and only General George Washington. In 1783, he was promoted to the honorary rank of brevet major. He also became a naturalized citizen when the war concluded that year. Now, following the war, he worked on a few small civil engineering projects, but his biggest job was yet to come. The United States Constitution, more specifically Article 1, Section 8, called for a new district to be created to become the government seat. However, it did not choose a specific spot. That would be the job for Congress to decide at a later date. Well, that later date came in 1790, when the Secretary of the Treasury, Alexander Hamilton, Secretary of State, Thomas Jefferson, and a representative from Virginia, James Madison, agreed to a famous compromise. The deal was that they would support Hamilton's financial plan of having the federal government assume the state's debts, while the nation's capital would be in the south along the Potomac River. The subsequent Residence Act also gave President George Washington authority to choose the exact location of the future capital. He did so in 1771.
11: I do hereby declare and make known that the location of one part of the said territory of 10 miles square shall be found by running four lines of experiment in the following manner. That is to say, running from the courthouse of Alexandria, Virginia, and so continuing for the remaining lines until the whole 10 miles square shall be included within the said lines. The extensiveness of the grounds, the salubrity of the air, and the command of the river promise advantages which few other places could afford. George Washington.
15: The founders knew the importance that this capital would hold, not only serving as where the government would function, but as a city that embodies the American spirit and its ideals.
11: I hope, however, that simplicity of execution and the avoidance of useless ornament will not be lost sight of. We wish not to imitate European splendor, but rather to set an example of economy in Republican simplicity. Yet, let the character be noble and the objects worthy of a nation. Thomas Jefferson. The plan for the city, when completed, will, I trust, be worthy of a seat of government designed for the accommodation of a great and rising empire. The avenues and public squares will be open and grand prospects, and give the city an air of magnificence, an order suitable to its object, and to the expectations of the citizens of the United States. George Washington.
15: So, who would design this important city? Pierre Charles Lafon. His overall goal was to design a beautiful and grand metropolis, drawing inspiration from numerous European cities such as Paris and even the Palace of Versailles. He also wanted to incorporate a grid layout with plenty of walkways, public spaces, room for monuments, and more. One of his most important elements of the design was rather than having a grand palace or even the president's house at the center, he intentionally had the Capitol building to symbolize that the people are at the center of the American Republic and that all power derives from the people.
11: In my plan, the Congress House shall not be a mere building, but a central figure, the heart of the nation beating visibly and audibly. It must be visible from every quarter. All other public buildings, all squares and gardens, shall serve to enhance its domination, so that the spirit of Republican government is never out of sight, even in daily life. From this point, every citizen may look outward to the broad lands of the Republic, and inward to the ideals for which it stands. Pierre Charles Lafont.
15: Now, during this process, he often came into conflict with the federal commissioners that were tasked by Congress to manage the project. He was incredibly proud and even more stubborn about his vision for the Capitol.
11: I have projected lines of grand avenues and streets, which will be open and spacious, crossing at such angles as to produce a pleasing variety and command prospects of the most interesting points. The avenues diverge from two principal points. The Congress House, of course, and the President's House, thus uniting legislative and executive branches visually and symbolically. And I consider it my duty to remove obstructions to the execution of the plan, and that no individual encroachment might be suffered to alter the design laid out for the benefit of the nation.
15: In fact, he even had a partially built home demolished because it interfered with his planned street grid.
11: I have made considerable expenditures under the belief that I was free to improve my own land as I saw fit. The abrupt demolition of my building without notice or compensation has occasioned me serious injury and distress. I appeal to the commissioners and the president for justice and restitution. Daniel Carroll of Duddington. The president has thought it advisable that your services be dispensed with in the further prosecution of the plan of the federal city. in hopes that in some other line, your talents might be employed to better mutual satisfaction.
16: Secretary of State Thomas Jefferson.
15: Though he was relieved of his duties and subsequent designers were hired, they largely continued to use his original design. When he passed away on June 14, 1825, he was in poverty and largely forgotten. Given his great contributions to the design of Washington, D.C., he began to request fair compensation for his work. He initially requested around $95,500, about $3.2 million today. But he was only offered at most a few thousand dollars many years after his initial request. He was buried on a friend's farm in Prince George's County, Maryland, despite his important work. However, in 1909, his remains were exhumed and transported to the U.S. Capitol to lie in state, making him the first foreign-born individual to receive such honors. He was then given a military funeral, which included a military escort to his final resting place in Arlington National Cemetery in Arlington, Virginia.
11: No other city of the world owes so much to a single man. As we look upon the noble avenues, the vistas, and the monumental center of our national life, we recall that it was his genius which first saw these things not as they were, but as they might be and ought to be. Secretary of State Root, April 28th, 1909.
15: A much more fitting and appropriate way to remember and honor the man who not only served his adopted nation in uniform, but designed its capital to perfectly symbolize the nation's beauty and the important ideals it strives to uphold.
14: And a special thanks to Constituting America for sending us this audio. 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And we do have the grand and great layout. It could not have been done without the Frenchman who designed Washington, D.C. and got fired, Pierre Charles Lafont's story here on Our American Stories. 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
26: The U.S. Supreme Court is allowing some parts of President Trump's executive order targeting mail-in voting to move ahead. A Monday order from the High Court lifts a block from a lower court on many provisions included in the order, though the key provision giving the Postal Service oversight of mail-in voting remains on hold while a lower court battle plays out. Though, as we hear from Brad Ford in Washington State, their attorney general is saying the decision by the Supreme Court won't necessarily mean it's legal.
27: The U.S. Supreme Court issued a narrow ruling that allows agencies to compile a list to confirm U.S. citizens who are eligible to vote in each state. The Postal Service would then oversee mail-in voting using uniform standards for the ballots. Washington Attorney General Nick Brown says the decision means the states must wait for the Postal Service to take illegal action before it can be challenged. I'm Brad Ford.
26: The White House Monday launched what it calls an economic D-Day for Iran. Treasury Secretary Scott Bessent said new sanctions amount to an economic onslaught against Iran to further isolate it from the rest of the world. As we hear from NBC's Gabe Gutierrez, Iran has been responding,
28: saying it will, quote, show no leniency toward the aggressors. And while the president promises the war will pay off,
29: oil is going to be down at lower than it was even just a little while ago.
28: Iran is also threatening that if other countries cooperate with the U.S., quote, not a single drop of oil will leave the area.
26: Firefighters near Reno, Nevada are making progress in battling the 15,000-acre Hawk Fire. Fire officials in Truckee Meadows announced more than 25% containment and a reduction in evacuations. There's still about 23,000 residents under a Go Now evacuation order. President Trump's announced tariffs on imports of Canadian cars, trucks, auto parts, and many other items will be increased to 50% beginning January 1st of next year, posting that to social media after the two countries failed to reach a trade agreement over the weekend. I'm Scott Carr.
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10: 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Up next, a story from Christine Handy about survival, forgiveness, and strength. 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
11: Christine Handy was born in Chicago and raised in St. Louis, Missouri.
12: I'm certainly a Midwestern girl. I am a mother of two sons. I am a motivational speaker. I am a writer. I am a lot of things.
11: Including a model.
12: So I started modeling when I was at the tender age of 11. I loved it. I actually loved being a model. It was easy for me. I began to hone in on learning those skills to, you know, brighten up and be in front of that camera, and it became something that I depended on.
11: And throughout her career, Christine would land modeling gigs at Pepsi, J.Crew, Petco, and Target, to name a few. But success, as great as it is, has its downsides too. Especially when success comes at such a young age.
12: I missed a lot of things that were really important for my development. And I try not to blame anybody else, because my parents weren't really interested in me becoming a model. They had three other daughters, and it wasn't their goal for me to become a model. But to be honest with you, when you have, I was obviously very attractive. And when you have people commenting on who you are, which was solely based on what I look like, you yearn for more of that attention. And when you're that age, when you're that young, you don't realize that other people are getting nurtured in other ways. Like when I would come home with my report card and it would be straight A's, I would be excited to show that to my parents, but I wasn't getting a lot of attention for that. I was getting a lot of attention because I was getting bigger and bigger modeling campaigns. You know, like I remember as a freshman in high school, I'd just gotten this big campaign with Pepsi. And I remember bringing my report card home going, look at me, I've got straight A's. And it just, I wasn't getting the foundation, right? I wasn't, my life wasn't built on my mind, my brain, or inside. You know, I wasn't learning self-introspection. I wasn't learning self-worth. And most people at 13, 14, 15, 16, you know, society can correct them. Society's applause was not correcting me. Society's applause was pushing me forward into this narrative of, you know, depending on that outside beauty. So the external facade became my measure of my self-worth, so to speak. But I didn't realize it at the time. I started to also develop an eating disorder a few years after I started to model. And part of the reason I believe that I started the eating disorder was because I had some sort of control in my life. When I felt out of control, right? I'd show up on set as a model and the client might say, oh, your hair is not the right length, or your blonde hair is too dark, or your waist is too big, or whatever they were criticizing me for. I knew that I can control what was going in and out of my body. And so that became kind of a lifeline for me, a very destructive one. And the longer I modeled, the quicker the eating disorder blossomed and ultimately erupted. And so I came home from my sophomore year in college and I literally said to my parents, I sat them down and I said, this thing, this eating disorder that we're all of us are ignoring, this thing exists. And it's controlling me and I can't stop myself. And so my mom looked at me and said, I'll take you to the hospital. And I was there for 30 days and it was great. I mean, it changed my life in a way because I didn't have an eating disorder after that. So it worked. But when I was leaving the hospital, one of the nurses said to me, here's a pack of gum. And I said, well, what's this for? And she said, well, just in case you mess up. Just in case, you know, you throw something up, chew a piece of gum. And I thought to myself, she doesn't believe in me. So she's a nurse and she's seen this before. So if she doesn't believe in me, why would I? And so after that, it took a few years for me to really eliminate the eating disorder because I went back to it a little bit thinking in my mind, well, everybody goes back to it. She told me, but it was that doubt that I clung to. It wasn't the strong belief in myself that I'd conquered this, right? It was that doubt that she had put inside of me. That's what I clung to. By the age, you know, like late 20s, modeling had become a constant. It became the biggest constant in my life. I felt strangely safe in front of the camera and I felt confident and I felt loved. But I was getting older and I was starting to feel this yearning for something, meaning, purpose. I had no idea, but there was a slight emptiness inside of me. But I squandered those thoughts and I reminded myself over and over again that the next steps in my life were what I was living. I was supposed to get married. I was supposed to have kids. And at this point, my self-esteem was so dependent on society and the rules of the place of women. I was locked in. Like, that was my measure. I was living a performance-based life. I found out quickly that that beauty, that external dependency, was quicksand. And when you lose that, you better have some pretty strong foundation. And for me, I just didn't.
10: 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It can be a blessing. It can be a curse, like so many things in our lives. When we come back, more with Christine Handy and her life story here on Our American Stories.

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0: And we return to Our American Stories and to Christine Handy's story. When we last left off, Christine was at the top of her professional life, that being modeling. She had gotten gigs at Pepsi, J. Crew, Petco, and many more, but her life felt empty, and things were about to get harder. Here again is Christine.
1: So I guess at this time, you know, being a wife and mother and staying in that box that I was living in kind of got confusing for me because I still didn't feel like I was enough. And what was missing, I believe, was who I was. I had no idea who I was. I often asked myself that. I would say to myself, what do you like to do? And I did a lot of things. I modeled, I took care of my house, my kids, I was a wife, and I loved my kids, I loved my job. But, you know, looking back, I felt very lost. My soul was trying to figure out, you know, what was life about? And I really didn't know. And so when I would ask myself, like, what do you like to do? The things that popped into my brain were tennis, yoga, going to lunch with my friends, and things like that. And I would stop myself and go, well, do you really like tennis? And I couldn't answer it. And so instead of taking the time, now I'm in my late 20s, you'd think that I was mature enough at that point to sit myself down and say, you know, really go through those questions. Instead of taking the time and the introspection work that I needed, I started to socialize more. Small talk became kind of normal for me. You know, cocktail parties and shopping and materialism and trying to fill myself up with things instead of, you know, controlling my portion size and controlling my eating. I started to control my happiness by going to buy a new bag. And so I was just switching idols. And also at that time, I would turn on the TV and I'd look at E! Network and Bravo and I'd idolize those famous people and those wealthy characters in society that were displayed all over the networks. And, you know, my place keepers were falling apart, meaning I was getting older, right? So I was aging and crises started to happen in my life. Stress, anxiety began to become a stronghold in my life. I was numbing that.
2: And soon, a huge crisis would begin to unfold in Christine's life.
1: So in 2011, I tore my right ligament in my right wrist, which is not that big of a deal, but it required surgery. And I picked the doctor who I believed would perform the best surgery. Not that I was worried that there would be any permanent problems because of it. My biggest concern at the time was that I was going to be out of yoga for 6 weeks. And so when the cast came off 6 weeks later, I did physical therapy in his office for a day, and then it was the weekend. And the next morning I woke up, it was Saturday morning, and my arm had ballooned. So my right arm looked like my thigh bone, literally. It was a deep red, it was swollen, and the pain was grotesque. And so I gave it about 24 hours before I called the doctor on a Sunday, which was scary for me. I didn't have enough self-worth to think that he would even take the call. And if he took the call, when he took the call, he acted put out. He acted put out. And so the shame that I had felt in my life was reinforced immediately. And when you are in intense pain, it's hard to see what's around you. It's hard to listen to your inner warnings because basically you're saying all your brain is telling you is get out of pain, get out of pain, get out of pain. And you have a marginalized perspective. For me, I was looking around going, okay, I have to take care of my kids. I can't be in this pain. On that original conversation on that Sunday, he told me I over-iced my arm. And so he said, take off the ice and leave it be. And so I did. And I know that sounds crazy that was his prescription. And looking back now, it does sound crazy to me. But like I said, when you're in that kind of pain and you've been taught that authority has the final say, he got the medical degree, not me. He's the one that went to Stanford Medical School, not me. And so I trusted him.
2: which is why Christine continued to see this doctor, even though the pain refused to go away. Then on one of her many visits to his office, he told her what he thought was causing it.
1: He didn't take an x-ray. He didn't take a blood test. He looked at me and he said, you have this thing called RSD. It's a disorder where your brain is telling your limb, which in my case was my arm, that there's pain and swelling, but it's really just in your head. And I thought, wow, I've never heard of this. I can't believe this thing called RSD can be causing this much pain. And so subsequently, he sent me down the hallway to a different office, to a different doctor who was a pain management doctor, who concurred with his diagnosis.
2: Christine then endured 2 nerve block surgeries, pain meds, and was sent to physical therapy. Yet nothing changed for months. The pain was still there. That was because her doctor had misdiagnosed her. And it was a random comment that finally led to Christine seeking other options.
1: One day I was on a walk and one of the employees of the town said to me, hello. And, you know, I said hello. And he stopped me and he said, is that a new cast? And I looked down at my arm and I thought, wow, if the town's worker noticed that I'm on my like 8th or 9th cast, I need to see a second opinion. And it was that day that I picked up the phone and called a friend and I said, I know you have an orthopedic doctor that is your friend. Do you think you could call and get me in?
2: This doctor would agree to see her, and Christine would finally get the answers she needed to know.
1: The doctor came into the examination office and he said, I know your doctor. He's very well liked and he has a great reputation. Let's take a look at your arm. Let me take an x-ray. So he took an x-ray and I came back into the room and he came in like 10 minutes later and he was pasty white. And he asked my husband to come outside with him for a moment. And now I started to really worry. And they both came back and said, every bone in your wrist is broken. All those bones have broken and fallen into a pile at the base of your wrist. There's no cartilage left, which means you have an infection that has been undiagnosed. I'm going to put you in surgery today. I'm canceling the rest of my day. And I'm gonna dig out as much infection as possible. I have no idea what I'm going to find. I have no idea what the outcome will be, but I know for a fact that we have to get in there today.
2: Christine was then sent to a specialist in New York and was told she would never have function in her right wrist again. Her arm was fused, and on one of her many trips back to New York, received even more bad news.
1: My arm was fused in 2011. And so I was just trying to figure out, now with bone grafts in my arm and a cadaver bone that replaced my broken bones, how I was going to live for the rest of my life and be a mom and be do laundry and drive and cook and all those things that I did, how I was going to do those. And so here's where the story gets a little bit more tricky. I was in a hotel room in New York City and I went into the shower to shower and I immediately felt a lump in my breast. And 5 days later, I was diagnosed with an aggressive form of breast cancer.
0: And you've been listening to Christine Handy tell her harrowing story. And my goodness, just having gotten through so much in her life, from an eating disorder to just an emptiness in her life, a recurring feeling that she didn't know who she was. As she said it, I didn't feel like I was enough. And my goodness, in this country, it's so easy to feel that way, man or woman. So much is coming at us. And then a misdiagnosis, and then an actual correct diagnosis, cancer. When we come back, we'll find out what happens next in the life of Christine Handy here on Our American Stories.

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0: And we return to Our American Stories and Christine Handy's story. When we last left off, Christine had endured months of pain due to a misdiagnosis resulting in her losing all function in her right wrist. And she had just been diagnosed with an aggressive form of breast cancer. Here's Christine talking about the moment she found out about her diagnosis.
20: I was home alone. And I was waiting for my husband to get back from wherever he was. I didn't know where he was. I'd been looking for him in our house. And because I couldn't change, I couldn't get dressed because I had this massive cast on, I needed help to help me get out of my robe into clothes. And I felt my phone vibrating in the pocket of my robe. And I looked at the phone and it was an unknown number. And I knew immediately that it was a doctor. And so I picked up the phone, and sure enough, it wasn't a nurse to tell me everything was fine. It was the doctor who I had seen who did the breast biopsy, and he said to me in a very small, meek voice, "You have breast cancer." And the only thing I remember about that conversation or that day, to be honest with you, I said to that man, "Am I going to die?" And he did not answer me. I really quit. Because if you think about it, for the past year, that year, I had depended heavily on my friends and family to drive me, to take care of me, to take care of my family. They used their resources, they used their time, and they left their own families to help me. And now I was facing 28 rounds of chemotherapy and who knew how many surgeries. And I still had a cast on. My arm had just been grafted. And so I kind of looked at my life and said, I'm a liability. I'm not contributing. And the only thing that I was worth in society was what I look like. And now that's gonna be gone. Now I'm scarred up on my arm. Now who knows what's gonna happen to my chest. I'm gonna lose my hair to chemotherapy. Nobody will love me. And I have no value in society. And so I literally decided, not only am I gonna quit, but I'm gonna take some control in the quitting. Because I didn't know if I was gonna survive. And so I thought, well, I'll just quit before I start. Because my self-esteem was so crushed, because I didn't believe in myself, and because I was so heavily dependent on the external. And so I said to in my own head, I'm just going to take myself out of this equation. I'm going to plan my suicide. And so each day, my friends and some of my family would come over and they would, you know, try to help me emotionally. And I would start to say to them, you know what? I quit. I feel like I'm just stealing joy from you, from my children. My children should be getting the attention, not their sickly mom. I'm going to take my life. And they would say to me, you're stealing this opportunity for us to serve you. We're not going to forsake you. God never forsakes us. We're not going to forsake you. We will stand by your side. And I thought, yeah, right. Once I lose my looks, once I lose what I thought was my value, you guys are going to hit the road, right? Over the next course of the next 2 or 3 weeks, I was waiting for my son to get home from boarding school. So at least I could see him before I took my own life. And so my son got in trouble at school and couldn't come home for 3 weeks. And by the time he got home from boarding school, my friends had convinced me that not only was my life worth fighting for, my life was worth saving, and my value had nothing to do with what I look like. And that was so new. That was such a different concept than the 41 years that I had lived. But I believed them and I trusted them because they continued to show up for me. Sometimes we can't always rely on our own voice. Of course, for me, I couldn't rely on my voice at all. I was so insecure. And I would say to myself, you're not worthy, right? They were telling me I was worthy, and they were backing it up by faith-based scriptures. And it was each and every day when they showed up. It wasn't like they came once a week and taught me this. I wouldn't have believed them, or it wouldn't have been enough for me. But it was day in and day out, and there were multiple women that showed up. And so I had all of those voices for 3 weeks hammering into me. This story has meaning. There is purpose in all of this. We don't know exactly what it is, but there is purpose in it. You just have to give us the privilege of walking through this with you. And I thought they were crazy. There's no way. This isn't a privilege for them. I'm this burden that they have to take care of, or that they feel responsible to take care of. So, right, I was twisting it in my head. They were saying to me, you're a privilege for us to help. And I was saying, not only am I not a privilege, but I'm a burden, right? That was my own self-talk, which was tripping me up again. But after a while, I started to believe them, because that thought and that action was reinforced by their behavior. You know, when I was going through chemotherapy, one day I came back from chemotherapy and I literally, my parents literally had to hold me up. So my father's on one side of me, my mother's on the other side of me, and they're walking me into my house because I'm so sick and so weak. And I walk into my house and I see these post-it notes. I see them in my front hall, and we go into the kitchen and I see them in the kitchen. And I walk over, I say to my parents, I'm like, bring me over to one of those post-it notes. And they were all scriptures. One of my friends had come into my house when I was at chemotherapy and posted 250 scriptures around my house. And so wherever I looked, I could look at a scripture. Wherever my kids looked, they could look at a scripture. They were on picture frames, they were on mantles, they were on, you know, my kids' bathrooms, they were in the laundry room. And so I was learning from these courageous women. Now, none of them had had cancer. I didn't have any friends or any contemporaries that had cancer. And so this was all new to all of us, but what they were showing me was that they were

created a grand shift in perspective. And a special thanks to all of her friends, those people who poured so much love into her life. The story of Christine Handy, here on Our American Stories.

0: This is Our American Stories, and we tell stories about everything here on this show, as you know. Which brings us to George Will, the renowned political columnist, whose very best writing is about baseball. Here's George.
1: I was born in May 1941, in the nick of time. I had 11 days to get my bearings before it began. The streak. It was the greatest event of a baseball season that flared dazzlingly on the eve of darkness. There were just 16 teams in 10 cities, and St. Louis was baseball's westernmost outpost. But the future, California, was present in San Francisco's Joe DiMaggio and San Diego's Ted Williams. Williams was so volatile as a colt and as one-dimensional as a surgeon. DiMaggio's cool elegance concealed a passion to excel at every aspect of the game. Williams used a postal scale in the clubhouse to make sure humidity had not increased the weight of his bats. The officials of the Louisville Slugger Company once challenged Williams to pick the one bat among six that weighed half an ounce more than the other five. He did. He once sent back to the factory a shipment of bats because he sensed that the handles were too thick. They were, by 5/100ths of an inch. In 1941, Williams was hitting .399/.55 going into the season-ending doubleheader in Philadelphia's Shibe Park. Daylight savings had ended the night before, so the autumn shadows that made hitting hard would be even worse. If Williams had not played, his average would have been rounded up to 400. Instead, he went 6/8, including a blazing double that broke a public address speaker. He finished at 406. Today, when a batter hits a sacrifice fly, he is not charged with an at-bat. In 1941, he was. Williams' manager, Joe Cronin, estimates Williams hit 14 of them. So under today's rules, his average would have been 419. Since then, the highest average has been George Brett's 390 in 1980. Williams' achievement is one of the greatest in baseball history, but not the greatest in 1941. Nothing in baseball quite matches DiMaggio's 56-game hitting streak. The Yankees were on a tear, so at home they rarely batted in the bottom of the ninth. DiMaggio had to get his hits in 8 innings. And in the 38th game of his streak, he was hitless entering the bottom of the 8th with the Yankees ahead 3-1. He was scheduled to be the fourth batter. The first batter popped out, the second walked, and Tommy Henrick was up and worried. He was a power hitter who rarely bunted, but if he hit into a double play, the streak probably would end. He returned to the dugout and got manager Joe McCarthy's permission to bunt. Then DiMaggio hit a double. On July 8th in Detroit, the American League won the most exciting All-Star game when, with two out in the bottom of the ninth and the National League leading 5-4, Williams hit a three-run home run to Briggs Stadium's upper deck. When play resumed after the All-Star break with DiMaggio's streak at 48, he erupted for 17 hits and 31 at-bats. As the pressure intensified, DiMaggio's performance became greater. He had 4 hits in the 50th game, went 4/8 in the doubleheader that ran the streak to 53, had 2 hits in the 55th game and 3 in the 56th. The streak ended in Cleveland when the Indians' third baseman, Ken Keltner, made 2 terrific stops of rocketed grounders. Both times, his momentum carried him into foul territory from which he threw DiMaggio out by a blink. In those 56 games, DiMaggio hit .408 with 91 hits, 35 for extra bases, including 15 home runs. He drove in 55 runs and scored 56. The next day, he began a 16-game hitting streak. When it ended, he had hit safely in 72 of 73 games, not counting his hit in the All-Star game. Most records are improved by small increments, not this one. The consecutive game hitting record for a Yankee had been 29. The modern Major League record had been George Sisler's 41. The all-time Major League record had been Willie Keeler's 44. DiMaggio fell short only of two other professional hitting streaks, 69 games by Joe Wilhoit of Wichita of the Western League in 1919, and 61 in 1933 by an 18-year-old playing for the San Francisco Seals named Joe DiMaggio. During DiMaggio's streak, radio broadcasts had been interrupted to bring bulletins about his progress. But once radio interrupted baseball, on the night of May 27th, when the Braves were playing the Giants in the Polo Grounds, both teams left the field for a while at 10:30, and the public address announcer said, "Ladies and gentlemen, the President of the United States."
2: Of the United States.
1: About 17,000 fans listened to FDR's radio address describing the lowering clouds of danger. Michael Seidel, author of Streak, Joe DiMaggio in the Summer of 41, says DiMaggio was a lot like the taciturn, enduring characters then played in movies by Jimmy Stewart and Gary Cooper, who was soon to play Lou Gehrig. DiMaggio, number 5, was the successor to Lou Gehrig, number 4, who died on June 2, 1941, of the disease that now bears his name. Gehrig was 17 days shy of his 38th birthday. He died 16 years to the day after he became the Yankees' regular first baseman in Game 2 of a streak of 2,130 games consecutive played. DiMaggio's similar stance toward life, a steely will, understated style, relentless consistency, was mesmerizing to a nation that knew it would soon need what he epitomized, heroism for the long haul. However, the unrivaled elegance of his career is defined by two numbers even more impressive than his 56. They are 8 and 0. 8 is the astonishingly small difference between his 13-year career totals for home runs, 361, and strikeouts, 369. In the 1986 and 1987 seasons, Jose Canseco hit 64 home runs and struck out 332 times. 0 is the number of times DiMaggio was thrown out in his entire career going from first to third base. On the field, the man made few mistakes. Off the field, he made a big one in his marriage to Marilyn Monroe. But even it enlarged his mythic status, as when they were in Japan and she visited U.S. troops in Korea. Upon her return to Tokyo, she said to him ingenuously, "You've never heard cheering like that. There must have been 50 or 60,000. He said dryly, "Oh, yes, I have." They had gone to Japan at the recommendation of a friend, Lefty Oduo, manager of the San Francisco Seals, who said that in a foreign country they could wander around without drawing crowds. The friend did not know that Japan was then obsessed with things American, especially baseball stars and movie stars. When the most famous of each category landed, it took their car 6 hours to creep to their hotel through more than 1 million people. As a Californian, he represented baseball's future. He and San Diego's Ted Williams, a 21-year-old rookie in 1939 when DiMaggio was 24. DiMaggio, a son of San Francisco fishermen, was proud, reserved, and as private as possible for the bearer, the second generation of America's premium athletic tradition, the Yankee greatness established by Babe Ruth and Lou Gehrig. DiMaggio felt violated by the sight of Marilyn filming the famous scene in The Seven Years Itch, when a gust of wind from a Manhattan subway grate blows her skirt up over her waist.
3: Isn't it delicious?
1: Pride, supposedly one of the seven deadly sins, is often a virtue and the source of others. DiMaggio was pride incarnate, and he and Hank Greenberg did much to stir ethnic pride among Italian Americans and Jews. When, as a player, DiMaggio had nothing left to prove, he was asked why he still played so hard every day. "Because," he said, "every day there is apt to be some child in the stands who has never before seen me play." An entire ethic, the code of craftsmanship, can be tickled from that admirable thought. Not that DiMaggio practiced the full range of his craft. When one of his managers was asked if DiMaggio could bunt, he said he did not know, and I'll never find out either. DiMaggio, one of Jefferson's natural aristocrats, proved that a healthy democracy knows and honors nobility when it sees it.
0: And you've been listening to George Will, the story of Joe DiMaggio and Ted Williams, the story of class incarnate too, folks, here on Our American Stories. 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
17: President Trump says tariffs on imports of cars, trucks, and auto parts from Canada will be increased to 50%. Michael Kastner reports.
18: He made the announcement in a True Social post after the two countries failed to reach a trade agreement over the weekend. Trump said Canada has been ripping off the United States of America for years. He added their ridiculously high tariffs on our farmers and farm products has made life impossible for these great American patriots. On Saturday morning, Canadian Prime Minister Mark Carney gave a speech calling the U.S. terms a bad deal and claimed America has changed.
19: Canadian exports to the United States, lower costs for American families.
18: I'm Michael Kastner.
17: The White House has unveiled what it calls its economic D-Day for Iran.
20: We are launching an economic onslaught against Iran's financial connections around the globe.
17: Speaking from the Treasury Department on Monday, Treasury Secretary Scott Bessent said Operation Economic Outcast will cut off Iran from exporting oil and from other trade. Firefighters are making progress battling the 15,000-acre Hawk Fire burning near Reno, Nevada. On Monday afternoon, the Truckee Meadows Fire Protection District said the fire is now just over 25% contained. They say at least 32 homes have been destroyed, another six damaged. That fire was human-caused, but officials say they don't know if it was intentional or not. The NFL is investigating after San Francisco 49ers owner Jed York was arrested in Ohio on suspicion of engaging in prostitution. Police say the 46-year-old married father of two responded to an undercover law enforcement ad on a prostitution website for sexual acts from a woman for $140 at a trailer park. He was initially charged with engaging in prostitution before pleading no contest Monday to lesser charges and was sentenced to 2 days in jail and fined just over $1,000. He could also be disciplined by the NFL under the personal conduct policy. I'm Tammy Trujillo.
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13: The White House is unveiling what it calls its economic D-Day for Iran.
14: We are launching an economic onslaught against Iran's financial connections around the globe.
13: Speaking from the Treasury Department on Monday, Bessent said Operation Economic Outcast will cut off Iran from exporting oil and from other trade. Bessent said President Trump is already calling leaders to warn them to cut off all ongoing deals with Iran. The secretary said any country will be sanctioned if it's found helping the Islamic regime sell its oil. He added Iran can choose to stay isolated or choose a path back to normalcy. Three states are holding primary elections on Tuesday, and all eyes will be on South Carolina. That's where President Trump-backed Republican Senator Darlene Graham is facing Congressman Ralph Norman in the state's Republican Senate primary runoff. Trump has spent plenty of political capital supporting Graham, including a rally for her in the state on Friday. The special Senate primary came after Graham's brother, Senator Lindsey Graham's sudden death. Meanwhile, there's also a House special election in Georgia and a senator and governor runoff in Oklahoma. Two people are dead after the U.S. military launched its first known strike in 2 months on an alleged drug boat off the coast of Latin America. U.S. Southern Command said the vessel operated along established routes in the Eastern Pacific, and intelligence confirmed its involvement in drug trafficking. The military began a lethal boat strike campaign in early September of last year, targeting alleged drug trafficking boats in both the Caribbean and Eastern Pacific Ocean. Scientists are zeroing in on a new way to destroy cancer by choking off the fuel tumor cells need to take out their own trash. Virginia Commonwealth University says scientists repurposed an existing FDA-approved metabolic drug to starve tumors of a vital fat molecule. Without that specific fuel, the cancer cell's cleanup center winds up breaking down, triggering a toxic waste buildup that kills the tumor from the inside. Doctors say using an already approved medication could significantly fast-track future human clinical trials. I'm Tammy Trujillo.
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18: The White House says it's launching an economic D-Day on Iran.
19: We're launching an economic onslaught against Iran's financial connections around the globe.
18: Speaking from the Treasury Department on Monday, Treasury Secretary Scott Bessent said Operation Economic Outcast will cut off Iran from exporting oil and from other trade. He said that any country, including China, will be sanctioned if it's found helping the Islamic regime sell its oil. The Supreme Court is allowing certain parts of President Trump's executive order targeting mail-in voting to move ahead. Scott Carr has that story from Washington.
20: The order from the High Court Monday lifts a block from a lower court on many provisions included in the order, but a key provision giving the Postal Service oversight of mail-in voting remains on hold as a lower court battle plays out. This all playing out just ahead of the 2026 midterm elections. Trump's executive order directs agencies to compile a list of confirmed U.S. citizens eligible to vote in every state. The U.S. Postal Service would then oversee mail-in voting by establishing uniform standards for the ballots. I'm Scott Carr.
18: Closing arguments in the Lindsey Clancy murder trial could start as soon as Wednesday. Before Monday's session ended, the judge instructed the jury to disregard some testimony from prosecution psychologist Kirk Heilbrun. On the stand, Heilbrun said he'd asked Clancy about suicide being a mortal sin, saying Clancy told her children, quote, go with God as she killed them. The judge told the jury the religion that the defendant was raised with is absolutely an inappropriate area of testimony. Clancy's admitted to strangling her three young children in 2023, but has pleaded not guilty while claiming she had postpartum psychosis. Another person in Florida is dead from a flesh-eating bacteria. The Florida Department of Health says it's the third death in less than a month. The bacteria occurs normally in warm seawater, and most people get sick from eating raw or undercooked shellfish. Cases tend to spike in Florida after hurricanes or other storms leave standing water. I'm Tammy Trujillo.
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13: The White House has unleashed what it's calling Economic D-Day on Iran.
14: We are launching an economic onslaught against Iran's financial connections around the globe.
13: Speaking from the Treasury Department on Monday, Treasury Secretary Scott Bessent said Operation Economic Outcast will cut off Iran from exporting oil and from other trade. Three states hold primary elections today, but all eyes of the political world will be focused squarely on South Carolina. That's where President Trump-backed Republican Senator Darlene Graham's facing Congressman Ralph Norman in the state's Republican Senate primary runoff. The special Senate primary came after Graham's brother, Senator Lindsey Graham's sudden death. There's also a House special election in Georgia and a Senate and governor runoff in Oklahoma. Michigan Senate candidate Abdul Al-Sayed said he and his spokespeople are the only ones who speak for his campaign. It comes in response to backlash related to a comment made by influencer Hassan Piker, in which he said, quote, if Jews in America keep putting this idea out there that they're singularly invested in Israel, eventually someone's going to come around and take action.
15: If the only answer that Mike Rogers and Donald Trump and J.D. Vance have to this economy is to point to me and say, there are scary words associated with him. I'm just going to tell you, those scary words are not raising gas prices or keeping you from seeing your doctor.
13: Al-Sayed was on Fox News Monday night. Piker has campaigned in support of Al-Sayed. His remark was in response to audio of Michigan House candidate Jeremy Moss, who's Jewish, allegedly saying that the main purpose of his campaign is to ensure the United States continues to support Israel. A new blood test designed to help identify signs of Alzheimer's disease in people 55 and over has just been cleared by the FDA. The biomarker blood test from Roche and Eli Lilly breaks from the traditional methods of diagnosing Alzheimer's, like spinal taps or PET scans. Both LabCorp and Quest Diagnostics have committed to offering the new test. I'm Tammy Trujillo.
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0: first week, then 900 in the second week. Eventually, 1,300 cattle per day can enter the U.S. I'm Donna Water.
1: A federal judge on Monday postponed a trial in the U.S. for a former Libyan official charged in the 1988 bombing of Pan Am Flight 103. Jury selection was scheduled to begin Wednesday in Washington, D.C. for Abu Aguila al-Marimi. His trial will be the first in the U.S. for the December 21st, 1988 bombing over Lockerbie, Scotland, that killed 270 people, many of them Americans. The judge scheduled a hearing next week to discuss the case. Al-Marimi is charged in the U.S. with making the bomb that downed the airplane. America in the Morning continues. Suspected Iran-linked hackers knocked a small British power plant offline for 4 days. Researchers say it's the same campaign that hit water utilities in a dozen American states. The new old tech guy, Chuck Palm, has more.
2: A small power plant in Britain last month went dark. Nobody noticed much at the time, but it stayed down for 4 days. The London Telegraph reported it over the weekend. They said Iranian-linked hackers got inside and made the machinery stop. That plant has not been named and the grid was fine. But here's why this story's important. 3 weeks ago, I mentioned that hackers were in water utilities in 7 different states. But here's one that was not reported. Hackers got into Braham, Minnesota, a town of 1,700, and they shut off the well and the treatment plant. For a short while, the only water in town was in the water tower. The FBI suspects this is the same campaign, and it's grown. New Jersey and Alabama have joined the list, and the count is closer to a dozen states now. But here's one major difference. In July, those systems kept running. Operators went to manual and the water stayed safe. In Britain, the plant just stopped for 4 days. 3 weeks ago, they were in the building. Now they're turning things off. Nobody has named who has done it, then or now. But a former FBI cyber official said to treat it like Iran until it is proven otherwise. For now, you can believe that your water was safe. Every utility has said so. But 4 days is a long time for a town to wait. I'm the new old tech guy, Chuck Palm.
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3: Baseball Monday, the Mariners ended the Phillies' 9-game winning streak, 9-2. Julio Rodriguez belted a 3-run shot in the first inning. Cal Raleigh followed with a 2-run blast and later added 2 more solo shots for a 3-homer game. Cubs blanked the Diamondbacks 7-0, a 5-hitter for Kevin Gausman and the Band-Aids, Michael Conforto and Carson Kelly with back-to-back jacks. Giants shut out the Reds 5-0, 6 pitchers combined on a 5-hitter. Rafael Devers hit a 3-run homer. The AL-leading Rays tangled up the Tigers 4-1. Rangers rolled over the White Sox 11-2 and grabbed the AL West lead over the idle Astros. Long balls from Jake Berger and Wyatt Langford. Red Sox got 2 in the top of the ninth to hook the Marlins 4-2. Anthony Siegler tripled in the tie-breaking run, then scored an insurance tally.
4: I definitely thought that was a possibility, but once I saw they weren't giving me a buzz sign, I felt like they trusted me to get a good hit up, get a good at bat, get something good to hit, and that's all I was trying to do.
3: Nationals scaled the Rockies 13-3. Dale and Lyle homered and drove in 5. Colorado has dropped 7 in a row. Nick Gonzalez RBI single in the 12th pushed the Pirates past the Padres 3-2. Guardians doubled up the Angels 4-2. Austin Hedges with a 2-run bushwhack, and the Twins held off the A's 9-6. Week 3 of the NFL preseason, the last of the tune-up games before the regular season starts on Wednesday, September 9th. We'll have games this week on Thursday, Friday, and Saturday. Week 0 of the college football season is Saturday with 8 Division I games, including North Carolina against TCU in Dublin. Only one top 25 team in action. 14th-ranked USC is home for San Jose State. That's Tuesday Sports.
1: Thank you, sir. 5 till. Colleges embracing the trend of 3-year bachelor degrees. When America in the Morning continues after these messages.
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1: It's 5 till. America in the Morning continues. The mother of the late actress Hayden Panettiere is speaking out following her daughter's sudden death. Entertainment reporter Kevin Carr following that story.
16: On Monday's Good Morning America, Leslie Vogel spoke out about the sudden death of her daughter, Hayden Panettiere.
17: I was just numb. I just couldn't feel anything. I still am not grasping this is real.
16: Panettiere, who suffered from depression and substance abuse, died on August 16th in South Carolina. Her on-again, off-again boyfriend, Brian Hickerson, and his brother, Zach, were at the scene. Vogel does not like Hickerson, who has been arrested multiple times for domestic abuse and served jail time for injuring Panettiere. Vogel said Panettiere gravitated to him after she gave up custody of her daughter.
17: That was the catalyst, that she just couldn't keep those demons away.
16: Last year, she tried to help her leave the relationship. Eventually, Vogel told her they could not speak while Brian was in her life.
17: Of course, I thought it was going to be a pocket of time. I did not, by any stretch of the imagination, think that this was going to happen to Hayden.
16: Vogel, who managed Panettiere's career until the actress was 19, said she started having problems after landing a starring role on NBC's Heroes.
17: Here she was, the star of a major TV series, but I would say at about 17, I started seeing her going downhill.
16: Vogel offered a message about those who are silently struggling.
17: You can have on the exterior all of this, but that doesn't mean that what's going on in here matches.
16: I'm Kevin Carr.
1: If we know anything about college, it's that it can be extremely expensive. For decades, colleges have offered accelerated programs that let students finish faster, often by foregoing long summer breaks, maximizing transfer credits, and considering semester-long courses into shorter 5 to 10 week terms. As Lisa Dwyer reports, some are embracing the growing trend of colleges offering reduced credit bachelor's degrees in just 3 years.
18: 34-year-old Giles Sims was sick of getting passed over for jobs because he did not have a college degree and was often told,
19: on your skills assessment, you guys scored the same, so we went with the one that had the degree.
18: Even when he went for more entry-level jobs, he found those jobs are largely being handled by AI.
19: The jobs that I'm qualified for just aren't there.
18: Even when he found a job, he kept getting cut and mass layoffs.
19: Over and over and over again.
18: With a wife and a widowed mother to support, he needed a quick solution. So the laid-off web developer turned to one of a growing number of three-year degree programs now being offered around the country. The new U.S. programs let students finish faster by completing as few as 90 credit hours instead of the typical 120 hours for a four-year bachelor's degree. Critics say the degrees cut corners. Giles says that the programs seem more tailored for a fast-changing job market. I'm Lisa Dwyer.
1: America in the Morning for Tuesday, August 25th, 2026 is produced by Jeff McKay. I'm John Trout. This is Westwood One.
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20: Good morning, 459ers. It is Tuesday, August the 25th, already rolling right on through the month of August. And a week from today, we'll already be at the 1st of September already. We're waking up to cloudy skies in northwest Iowa. Sioux City, cloudy and 65 degrees. Count of Bluffs, Omaha, cloudy and 64. Now in the Fort Dodge area, mostly cloudy and 66. Waterloo, cloudy and 59. Showing some fog right now. And 59 in Olwine, Iowa City. Partly cloudy and 60, and Fairfield cloudy and 63 degrees. We've got a complete look at the markets coming up.
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21: It's 5 o'clock, and there is no rain in sight in Iowa right now. I'm Wendy Wild. Here's what's trending. The Supreme Court is allowing some parts of President Trump's executive order targeting mail-in voting to move ahead. Scott Carr reports.
22: The order from the High Court Monday lifts a block from a lower court on many provisions included in the order, but a key provision giving the Postal Service oversight of mail-in voting remains on hold as a lower court battle plays out. Trump's executive order directs agencies to compile a list of confirmed U.S. citizens eligible to vote in every state. The U.S. Postal Service would then oversee mail-in voting by establishing uniform standards for the ballots. I'm Scott Carr.
21: Diesel fuels at a record high in Iowa, according to AAA. The statewide average hitting $5.45 a gallon yesterday. It's dropped a couple pennies this morning at $5.41. Gas prices are still above the $4 mark statewide. Our average in Iowa this morning, $4.05 a gallon. That's $1.18 more than it was a year ago today, but 2 pennies less than last week. Des Moines averaging $4.04 a gallon this morning. As Iowa college students head back to class this week, their debt is growing. Sarah Walters reports.
23: According to Department of Education data, nearly 500,000 Iowans have outstanding federal student loans. The average balance is $31,000. Collectively, Iowans owe $13.5 billion in federal student loans. I'm Sarah Walters.
21: Average federal student loan balance in Iowa, 19.6%. Below the national average. And we did it. The Iowa State Fair broke an all-time record. More than 1.2 million people attended the fair during the 11-day run, an all-time new record high. 502 from the Hertz Farm Real Estate Services Farm Desk. Dwayne Murley on News Radio 1040 WHO.
20: 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September corn unchanged at 491.5, D's down a half a penny at 515, March down 0.75 cents at 529.5. September soybeans down 2.25, 1213.75, with that new crop November down 4.5 at 1219.75. A complete look at the markets coming up. 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
21: 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We've got to look at the weather forecast in the Morning Farm Show next.
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1: right up until 5:30. Then we'll check back in with Cindy Wild in the newsroom here this morning. And we're about a half hour away from the Iowa Morning News with Jeff Angelo. And boy, Jeff's got a lot to talk about. Of course, it is official now. We talked about it pretty much all last week. The Iowa State Fair sets an all-time attendance record. And Jeff will have more on that coming up here in about a half hour. And the U.S. Supreme Court ruled that the Trump administration can move forward with new restrictions on mail-in voting. And Jeff will dig into that a little bit more, too, coming up here in about a half hour on Iowa's Morning News with Jeff Angelo. Let's go ahead and take a look at how the markets are trading here, and then I am going to share a conversation I had with Brad Coima with Coima, Coima, and Verilek up in Sioux Center, Iowa. And, of course, Monday, a tough day in the cattle complex as we were coming off that cattle on feed report on Friday. Also Friday, the announcement of 300,000 metric tons of ground beef that'll be coming into the United States duty-free, no tariff, and also offered at a 25% discount to current retail prices. And then also Monday, the Mexican-U.S. border opened to Mexican cattle. So a lot going on in the cattle complex on Monday, and Brad's going to break that down for us coming up here in just a little bit. Also, we have the crop report that came out Monday as well. September corn down a half a penny right now at 4.91. Deese is down 3/4 at 5.14 3/4. March corn down a penny, 5.29 and a quarter, in May down a full cent to 5.35 3/4. September soybeans down 3 1/4, 12.12 3/4. November down 4 3/4 at 12.19 1/2. January is down 4 1/2 at 12.33 3/4. And the March soybean contract down 4 1/4 at 12.40 1/4. Soybean meal hits down 70 cents a ton, 3.27.90. Oil down just over a penny a pound at 66.24. December wheat, Chicago down 6 3/4 at 6.92 3/4, and oats are unchanged right now at 3.42. Monday, we did see the live cattle close fully lower. Feeder cattle were fully lower as well. And the hog complex, it ended up closing mixed. Now, as far as the live cattle trade, traders were well aware of the fact the border reopened on Monday for Mexican cattle imports in the United States. However, the limited knowledge of what kind of cattle, how many cattle, and where those cattle would immediately end up in the supply chain had the market on edge pretty much throughout the day, and did see trade up and down with the October finally closing 4.32 lower at 2.1360. December live cattle down 4.30 at 2.1420, and the February live cattle contract closed 3.72 lower at 2.1560. Did not see any cash cattle trade develop. New show list for the week, they're a little bit lighter. Texas and Kansas showing smaller numbers, but a few extra head up in Nebraska and as well as here in Iowa. Now, Monday's harvest estimated at 98,000 head, 1,000 more than a week ago, and 10,000 fewer than a year ago. Now, last week, the northern dress trade mostly at 355 to 356. That's going to be 9 to 10 lower compared to prior week, and then the weighted average and so forth. And the southern live trade, 225, and that's going to be $3 lower compared to a week ago. Now, some of those cattle for sale that were sold, I should say, in Nebraska, those are going to be for deferred deliveries into September, and I believe the week of September the 7th. So that would be the week of Labor Day week. So that'll kind of play into the mix as well. Box beef prices, they were mixed on the day. Choice steady at $385.69. Select up $370 at $365.02. That's going to be on 72 total loads. And today's cattle call is said to be lower. Packers processing the lion's share of the market leverage, and prices will likely be lower again this week. And again, Brad Coima will share that conversation coming up here in just a little bit. Brad breaks all that down really, really well. The feeder cattle complex, it took its biggest toll, really, the cattle complex, I should say, took the biggest toll on the feeder cattle market, as most of the contracts, well over
20: $4 to $5 lower. More than anything, the feeder cattle complex is concerned that buyer demand is softening and that supplies may increase with the border reopening. September feeders, $4.80 lower, $3.24.22. October closed down $5.37 at $3.18.27. November closed $5.27 lower at $3.10.97. The CME feeder cattle index for August the 21st, down 253 at $3.38.47. The lean hog complex end of the day lower. Traders still hesitant to really be overly supportive of the market. Of course, the next big date we're looking at is Labor Day for grilling and so forth. So I know the markets are kind of keeping an eye on that. And then pork cutout values did end of the day higher, which may lend some additional support to the market later in the week. But even so, traders not really overly aggressive in the market on Monday. October, 25 cents higher at 81.12. December closed a nickel lower, 71.47. February steady at 74.42. So slightly higher, slightly lower, and then steady. Hog prices, they were lower on the daily direct afternoon hog report, down 4.87 for a weighted average of 89.40. And that's going to be on a real light test, 500 head. Pork cutouts totaled 253 loads of 239 of cuts and 14 trim. Them pork cutout values about $2 higher, just about 3 cents shy of 197 at 99.93. And then Monday's harvest estimated at 490,000 head, 6,000 more than a week ago and 39,000 more than a year ago. The CME lean hog index for August 20th down 46 cents at 93.26. And today's hog call, it is said to be higher. Packers may be slightly more aggressive today than what they were on Monday. 5:14, and again, Brad Coima from Coima Coima and Verilek up in Northwest Iowa, up in Sioux Center, Iowa, join me on the big show Monday to really kind of break down what's going on in the cattle market. And, of course, a lot of that hit Monday at the opening bell. As promised, right now we've got Brad Coima on the telephone with Coima Coima and Verilek up in Sioux Center, Iowa. That's up in Sioux County, up in Northwest Iowa. And Brad, we appreciate you hopping on the big show here today.
7: Well, thanks for having me on, Dwayne. I look forward to it.
20: Yeah, absolutely. Well, last Friday, kind of a triple whammy. It ended up with the announcement from the administration of the 300,000 metric tons of ground beef that'll be imported into the U.S. Duty-free at a 25% discount to retail prices. And, of course, we have the cattle on feed report. And then this morning, we've got the Mexican border opening up to Mexican cattle. And we are seeing live cattle and feeder cattle trading lower right now. And I just kind of wanted to get your thoughts on that and what we're, you know, what you're hearing from your cattle producers and so forth out there, and your thoughts on those announcements.
7: Fair enough. You know, a sarcastic phrase that comes to mind is the old, other than that, Mrs. Lincoln, how was the play, right?
20: Yeah.
7: I thought the Friday announcement was horribly disappointing. A couple of issues, I think, you know, first, logistically, how unrealistic this is, 300,000 metric tons, 6 million pounds that we're going to get in place in 3 months. Which vendor is going to sell that to? How are they going to logistically? It just doesn't seem, it seems very improbable to me. And then even the 25% less, 25% less than what? I mean, the whole thing just seems to be lacking probability. Then philosophically, to me, this makes no sense either. Since the 4th of July, grinding meat's been coming down. I keep track of it. Every Tuesday, I get a detailed report on what wholesale beef, all the beef cuts are, but dressed beef, the grinding meat has been coming down since the 4th of July. The market is performing its function. Let the market work by itself. I was relieved that the market came back pretty well Friday, in spite of all that news. Commodity fund traders, long speculators, they hate trading in an environment like this. And I think that's one of our biggest problems, Dwayne. So then we had the cattle on feed report at 2 o'clock, and I thought, well, that's going to breathe a little fresh air because the placement number is very friendly. 89% missed the guess by 4%. It's the lowest placements for July since this style of report, which started in 1996. But so we opened higher and then proceeded to fail again. I, I'm afraid, like I said a couple of minutes ago, that we're missing this long speculator. We're missing this. The trend is turning, right? We don't have this where the funds came in every time it would dip a little bit like spring and summer and come roaring after the market. So we've run into some demand issues, and that's one of the problems. I think one of the less things you did, I'll try to hit all your questions here with one long-winded answer. I apologize, but Douglas, Arizona border. Don't quote me, but I think there's 700 odd cattle, maybe 720, that are, you know, being treated, inspected, going to walk slowly across the border. There is very sound protocol surrounding these cattle. I'm not a bit worried that there's going to be any problem with transferring of screwworm. The protocol is very rigid. And in my opinion, better policy would have been, instead of this 300,000 metric tons business, is if you're worried about the price of beef, then we could have opened this border a year ago using the proper protocol to keep these cattle safe coming in, and wouldn't have had to lose all the infrastructure that we have. And I'm talking about three packing plants, Lexington, Soderton, and Joslin, all closing here in the last little while. So rocky times, still numbers relatively tight, still a relatively high market, but obviously very volatile.
20: Yeah, great insight. And I wanted to ask you, too, with the cattle and feed report that did come out Friday, Brad, was there anything that stuck out in that report to you, or were you kind of expecting the numbers? Like you said, you missed it by 4%. Was there anything that stuck out in that report?
7: A little bit. There are a couple of things. You know, it's a good question. The placement, pretty widespread, like Nebraska down 14%, Kansas down 14%, Iowa down 17%. I think some of it was, I would look backwards and say, okay, well, it started to get really hot. We started to rally the corn markets. We changed the cost of feed a little bit, and that was right about when the live cattle market started to break too. So, you know, someone being a bit tentative and maybe about some placement plans, I would suppose that makes some sense. One of the things, the last thing though, that I think is kind of curious to me and makes me smile, is the on feed numbers. So compared to the 5-year average, Iowa has got 5% more cattle on feed than the 5-year average. Good for us. Nebraska's got 7% more. So there's no doubt that these cattle feeding have moved more to the north, and away from a little bit away from the south. Texas is for instance down 2%, and Kansas down 3% from the 5-year average. So seeing the movement of cattle up to the north is I think that's a good thing.
20: Yeah, absolutely. One thing I did not see in that report, and I could swear I had it in the July report, was percentages of steers and heifers. I did not see that, but are you seeing more heifers being held back, or was there anything that stuck out in that aspect?
7: You weren't the only one. It only comes out quarterly, the percentage breakdown. Anecdotally, I think that you're seeing a skew of that. And we could talk for a half an hour about that. Remember that you've got more beef on dairy cattle entering the Fed slaughter than you've had in the last ever, frankly. And so that, what it appears to me is you're getting a narrower percentage of, as a percentage of steers compared to the heifers.
20: Okay.
7: Where it looks like, you know, that we're still killing a fair number of heifers.
20: Okay.
7: But not as many as we would.
20: Okay, very good. Brad, can we get your contact information up in Northwest Iowa?
7: Sure. KKVTrading.com is our website, but we'd rather have you call 712-722-0023.
20: Brad, as always, we appreciate your insight on the cattle industry.
7: Anytime. Thanks.
20: Thank you. Brad Coyma again with Coyma, Coyma and Verilek up in Sioux Center, Iowa. Yeah, Brad just really, really did a great job breaking all that down again. Brad Coyma with Coyma, Coyma and Verilek again up in Sioux Center, Iowa. 5:21. 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
36: The Eye of the Top Podcast and condition reports come out Monday. It says that 90% of the Iowa corn crop is in the dough stage. That's up 7% compared to a week ago, up 3% compared to a year ago, and up 1% compared to the five-year average. Nationally, 86% of the corn crop is in the dough stage.
1: 47%. The crop is dented, up 21% compared to a week ago, up 5% compared to a year ago, and up 4% compared to the five-year average. Nationally, 45% of the crop is dented. 1% of the Iowa corn crop is in the mature stage, down 2% compared to a year ago and the five-year average. Nationally, 6% is in the mature stage. Corn condition rated 2% very poor, 4% poor, 16% fair, and 78% good to excellent. Nationally, the rating is 57% good to excellent. 88% of the soybeans in Iowa are setting pods. That's up 6% compared to a week ago, down 1% compared to a year ago, and down 4% compared to the five-year average. Nationally, 91% of the soybean crop is setting pods. Soybean condition rated 1% very poor, 4% poor, 18% fair, and 77% good to excellent. Nationally, the soybean crop is rated 60% good to excellent. 97% of the Iowa oat crop has been harvested. That's up 1% compared to a week ago, a year ago, and the five-year average. Nationally, 88% of the oat crop has been harvested. Pasture condition rated 2% very poor, 8% poor, 25% fair, 54% good, and 11% excellent. Nationally, the pasture condition is rated 21% good to excellent. Topsoil moisture condition rated 3% very short, 16% short, 70% adequate, and 11% surplus. Subsoil moisture condition rated 5% very short, 21% short, 66% adequate, and 8% surplus. And that is a look at the latest Iowa crop progress and condition report as of Sunday night. And of course, that report came out at about 3 o'clock on Monday afternoon. We are showing the grain complex lower right now. Corn's down about a penny to 1.5 cents. Soybeans right now anywhere from a nickel to 6 cents lower. Let's check back in the newsroom with Wendy Wild.
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3: It's 5:30 and a nice, lovely, cool morning so far. 65 degrees, Des Moines, 58 degrees at both the Quad Cities as well as Cedar Rapids, Iowa City. Here's what's trending this morning. The United States has put new economic sanctions on not just Iran, but on other countries that do business with Iran.
4: Our objective is to sever every economic lifeline that sustains this tyrannical regime.
3: U.S. Secretary of Treasury Scott Bessent announcing those new sanctions. The Iowa Cattlemen's Association responding to President Trump's announcement that it will temporarily pause tariffs on imported beef in an effort to lower beef prices at the grocery store.
5: From a cattleman's perspective, any time that you bring in a foreign product and allow that in at a reduced rate, that's going to impact the sale of the domestic product, which directly will undercut our Iowa cattlemen's product.
3: Brian Whaley was with the Iowa Cattlemen's Association, interviewed by Simon Conway. On Friday, President Trump announced the U.S. will allow 300,000 metric tons of beef to be imported without tariffs. It was just after 9 Friday night. Waukee police were called on report of a reckless driver. Officers in their court report say they pulled over 44-year-old Gabe Baker, and they say he later provided a sample that came back with a blood alcohol level of 0.23. That's almost three times the legal limit, which in Iowa would be 0.08. Baker's a coach and teacher at Waukee, now charged with his first OWI. Jeff Angelo will talk more about the case coming up on the WHO Morning News this half hour. Leftover food from the Iowa State Fair will not be going to waste.
6: A dozen vendors from the Iowa State Fair are donating over 11,000 pounds of surplus food to the Food Bank of Iowa, nearly twice the amount received from last year's fair. Donations include fresh produce, lemonade, and sweet corn. The biggest contributor was the Iowa Egg Council, which gave away nearly 7,000 pounds of hard-boiled eggs that never made it on a stick. I'm Eva Basinger.
3: 5:32 now from the Hertz Farm Real Estate Services Farm Desk. Here's Dwayne Murley.
1: Thank you, Wendy. Now, the cash cattle trade last week here in Iowa and Nebraska, mostly at $3.55 to $3.56. That's going to be $9 to $10 lower compared to the prior week. And then the southern trade, Kansas and Texas, at $2.25, and that's going to be $3 lower compared to the prior week. From the Hertz Farm Management and Real Estate Services Farm Desk, I'm Dwayne Merle.
3: It's 5:33, and we've got a look at your weather forecast and Iowa's morning news with Jeff Angelo next.
0: 6:30 a.m., your alarm goes off. 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
3: And we have no rain across the state of Iowa except for just a little tiny smidge up in the far northwest corner. And it's 65 degrees Des Moines, 58 Cedar Rapids, 58 at the Quad Cities. I'm Wendy Wild. Our next update at 6. Breaking news and severe weather as it happens on your news, weather, and traffic station, Iowa's Morning News.
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0: breaking Iowa State Fair, a Supreme Court victory for Trump, a new person of interest in one of Iowa's most notorious murder mysteries, and a small-town Iowa marching band is headed to the Rose Parade. That's one of those mornings where Iowa, Washington, and the world all collide. Welcome in to Iowa's Morning News. It's a Tuesday, August the 25th. My name is Jeff Angelo. Thanks for kicking off your workday with Iowa's Morning News. Well, we're learning more about the arrest of Waukee High School head football coach Gabe Baker on Friday night. He was charged with operating while intoxicated, first offense. And, well, the details are disturbing. So what happened on Friday night is police received a report of a reckless driver. And according to the criminal complaint, officers responded to the area of East Hickman Road and South Warrior Lane shortly after 9 p.m. And they later located a vehicle matching the description. Police say Baker admitted he'd been drinking at a bar in Grimes and he'd driven back to Waukee. The complaint also states he did tell officers he could feel the effects of the alcohol. Authorities say Baker participated in field sobriety testing and later provided a breath sample on the department's data master machine. Court records indicate the test showed a blood alcohol of content of 0.23. That is nearly three times Iowa's legal limit. Baker was booked into the Dallas County Jail, released early Saturday morning. Online court records don't yet show his next court appearance. Now, I want to be sensitive about this, but also real about this with you this morning. If you are driving at 0.23, it probably indicates an issue. We'll leave it at that, but I'm sure if you've had a family member affected by these kind of issues, you're going to recognize what is probably going on here. So let's be sensitive to that. At the same time, there is always this bigger, broader discussion among Iowans when things like this happen, and we're recognizing that as well. If folks who are involved, whether they're students or staff in athletic programs, are especially protected in schools, particularly successful athletic programs. I think if this is a high school history teacher, he's already been suspended and later will be released for violating the conduct code that schools have. We're not hearing that as of yet out of Waukee. Waukee opens its football season this Friday night at home against Johnson. We haven't even received word on whether or not Baker will be on the sidelines for that game. So we're continuing to track this in the interest of fairness to everybody involved. And Waukee knows this. They know the eyes of the state are upon it. And they're all wondering, we're all wondering how they're going to react. What's best for our kids here? What kind of example do you want to set? In national news on this Tuesday morning, the United States has rolled out a new round of economic sanctions against Iran, with the White House calling the effort an economic D-Day. Our Treasury Secretary Scott Bessent made the announcement.
1: Today, at President Trump's direction, the United States Treasury has begun Operation Economic Outcast, an unprecedented campaign against the Islamic Republic of Iran and its enablers. In the Second World War, D-Day marked the historic beginning of a campaign with our allies to target and drive the enemy from its positions, including those in third countries. Today, in that same spirit, we are launching an economic onslaught against Iran's financial connections around the globe. Our objective is to sever every economic lifeline that sustains this tyrannical regime until Tehran stands alone. today.
0: Is this actually going to work? Let's dig into the details of this. Bessent says the U.S. is going to impose sanctions against countries that enable Iran to illicitly trade in oil, crypto, aviation, gold, technology, and shipping in order to cause what he called the economic asphyxiation. Hard to say this early in the morning. Asphyxiation of the regime. But Bessent also said the U.S. is going to give countries time to remedy their bad behavior and that it wouldn't want to blow

0: President Xi is going to visit the U.S. next month. Here's my overall reaction to this. Yawn. Look, you weeks ago started texting me and saying, Jeff, it's clear Iran is not going to come to the table and surrender to us. And I've had a Middle East expert on. He's one of my go-to guys on this topic. His name's Dr. Asaf Romorowski. Weeks ago, he told you, look, we're just going to have to bomb. He went through the religious history of the country and the bottom line. And our Secretary of State, Marco Rubio's, expressed this as well. You have a lot of members of the Iranian regime that are apocalyptic. They want to die for their religion, so they're not going to sign any document that declares peace. So you and I are waiting for the president to bomb, and he's not yet. And he's forced himself into a corner here, in my view, which is around Labor Day is when voters start to focus on the next election. And is he going to be doing this massive bombing campaign, leveling Iran, while voters are watching prices go up and this president continue to perpetuate a war? You know, this is the president that's against endless wars. So difficult political choice for the president. As a supporter of the president, I'd love to see these economic sanctions work. But I think you and I are skeptical this morning, aren't we? You let me know. The WCI Pools and Spas text line is available to you. Text the letters of our flagship station on Iowa's Morning News, WHO, and what you're thinking to 81530. That's 81530. Also, the American Topper and Accessories Talkback line is available this morning. When you're streaming the program on the free iHeartRadio app, there's a little microphone there. Go ahead and hit it, record a message, and send it my way. Still to come, we did it! The Iowa State Fair makes history. We're going to talk it over next. But first of all, we're going to talk a little farm. Our guy, Dwayne Murley, is at the Hertz Farm Management and Real Estate Services Farm Desk. Good morning, Dwayne.
1: 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Cash hog markets, Dorchester, steady on the barrels and gilts at $66. Sow trend steady as well, lights at 52, heavies at $58. Now, the pork cutout values, they were up about $2 on the day on Monday at $97.96. The biggest gains, no doubt, the belly cuts. It's BLT season. Yeah, bacon up $8.70 at $156.26. And we also saw some big gains, too, in the picnics. They were up almost $5 on the day. The Iowa-Minnesota weighted average, no information there, with the national weighted average down $4.87 at $87. And that are actually down $4.87 at $94.27. That is on a range of $87 to $91. 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
25: .554 on this fine Tuesday morning. Mostly cloudy skies in Des Moines. 65 Cedar Rapids this morning. 58 with a few clouds. Davenport, fair conditions. 58 as well. Beautiful day on tap. Well, we dude it. The Iowa State Fair did, in fact, set an all-time attendance record. 1,218,834 people. 1.2 million people over its 11-day run. That breaks the previous record of 1.182682, 1,182,682 set in 2024. We're a state of 3 million people over 1.2 million people attend the Iowa State Fair. The fair was packed from start to finish. The fair set 4 daily attendance records, including a new all-time single-day record on the final Saturday when almost 131,000 people showed up. Grandstand had a record year, too. I'm not surprised. The entertainment this year was chef's kiss. Grandstand attendance, 132,041. That's the highest in fair history. And remember, Rod Stewart canceled. John Waite in at the last minute, maybe a couple of thousand people in the stands, which is fine. I mean, your last minute substitute, free grandstand show. But boy, what if Rod Stewart been there? So I think there's new heights that the grandstand attendance can probably climb in the future. My view on all of this, it's amazing to me that after 172 years of the Iowa State Fair, there's this invention called social media. And that's what's driving the fair. You have all of these people from all over the state, all ages, all socioeconomic backgrounds. They're posting online about all the amazing things going on at the fair and the fun that they're having at the fair. And I don't know, the countless amount of videos I saw people trying out food at the fair. And as the queen told me when we were talking over, she said, look at crates, the ultimate in FOMO. You're just fear of missing out. And so people come to the fair, the Iowa State Fair, after 172 years because of social media. And it is an amazing place to gather. Just from a personal perspective, you've heard me say my two favorite times of the year are Christmas and the Iowa State Fair. And it is not only about the fun, what you can see, the food you can eat, the attractions, but it's just the people. It's just Iowans getting together with other Iowans to celebrate being an Iowan. What's great about living in Iowa. And I'm here for it year after year after year. Well, a major win for President Trump out of Washington yesterday. The U.S. Supreme Court ruled that the Trump administration can move forward with new restrictions on mail-in voting ahead of this November's midterm elections. This decision lifts a lower court order that had blocked the administration's election integrity measures in 23 states. So the high court's ruling means the administration can immediately begin enforcing the revised mail ballot requirements while the legal fight continues. And the Postal Service and the Justice Department say they're moving quickly to implement the changes. Now, the court's ruling does leave the door open for additional challenges in lower courts. But for now, the administration's moving forward with a big effort to try to prevent fraud in mail-in balloting. In a recent speech, President Trump talked about his fear of fraud in connection with mail-in balloting.
8: You read recently in New Jersey where tremendous numbers of people were found out that they were on the voter rolls totally illegally, and that's all over the country. That's nothing compared to what's going on in California and Minnesota and so many other states. And hopefully there will be no mail-in ballots. Mail-in ballots are inherently corrupt, except for illness, disability, military deployment, or travel.
25: And he's right about that. This is one of those political problems that we all can see it happening right in front of us, but D.C. doesn't want to do anything about it. We'll talk about it more on Iowa's Morning News.
20: 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From your news, weather, and traffic station, this is Iowa's Morning News with Jeff Angelo on the voice of Iowa.
25: Still Still to come in your 6 o'clock hour, Iowa witnesses the biggest state fair in history. Mail-in voting. We're going to talk further about tighter restrictions being placed on mail-in voting. Is that justified in your mind? Plus, shocking new court records in an OWI case involving a prominent Metro football coach. We are just getting started this morning. Beautiful day forecast-wise. Mostly cloudy skies currently in Des Moines, 65. We've got a few clouds in Cedar Rapids, 58. And Quad Cities checking in with fair conditions this morning and 58 degrees. It's 6 o'clock. Let's move into the newsroom this morning. Wendy Wild has today's top stories. Good morning, Wendy.
9: Hey, good morning. You were talking about the Iowa State Fair hitting all-time record attendance. Well, there's money behind that, and that's what's trending. A new report showing record attendance at this year at the Iowa State Fair generated almost $200 million in economic impact. That's from the Common Sense Institute study. They say it also contributed $104 million in personal income through fair-related activity, plus $74 million in tourism spending. The strong summer season continues for the Des Moines area housing market.
10: I think that's a pretty good way to detail our market. We see pretty consistency from month to month or quarter to quarter, depending on how you view it. So I would say that we're still in that stable to possibly a buyer's market through the end of the summer.
9: Scott Steelman, Des Moines Area Association of Realtors.
10: July, we saw an increase from month to month as well as year over year of our inventory, and that definitely gave us more opportunities for buyers to see different activity.
9: He tells WHO Radio News the market is seeing consistent sales, including an increase in the median sales prices, as well as a slight decrease in the number of days homes spend on the market. The U.S.-Canada trade wars, volleying back and forth, a little like a tennis match, but economically painful. President Trump saying tariffs of import cars, trucks, and auto parts from Canada will now be increased to 50% beginning January 1st. That after Canada raised tariffs on U.S. goods going into Canada beginning September 8th. The active search is suspended for a boater reported overboard in the Des Moines River Saturday night. He is identified as James Michael of Windsor Heights.
17: First responders worked together to search for the missing boater. Deputies put up a drone, and then fire personnel utilized their boats during this time.
9: That's Sergeant Brittany Worrell with the Polk County Sheriff's Department. She says the search Sunday and Monday included mutual fire departments and canines, but no success. It's 6:02, checking your money on Iowa's Morning News. L.A. may soon have an alternative to jam-packed freeways and cramped public transportation. They're taking to the sky.
21: One of L.A.'s first air taxis was unveiled Monday at L.A. Live in downtown Los Angeles, where AEG and partner Archer Aviation plan to build a vertiport. The four-passenger all-electric Midnight Air Taxi doesn't yet have FAA approval and was transported to the venue by truck. Archer wants to have its network of air taxis ready by the 2028 Olympics. It predicts the air taxis could replace a typical 90-minute drive with a 10- to 15-minute flight. I'm Rich Cassone.
9: So, of course, Jeff had to take a look at what the thing looks like, right? Yeah. It's kind of a white futuristic pod with like a glass dome over where the passengers sit. And it has rotors like, well, kind of like a drone. They're okay. Horizontal rotors that make it fly. And it's kind of smooth and sleek looking and wouldn't catch me dead on that thing.
25: Well,
9: but
25: that's the thing. You knew what I was going to ask you, which is, you know, there may be a time, let's say 50 years from now, where nobody even thinks about it and they step in an air taxi. But when you're in the transition period, the question for everybody is like, are you going to get into that thing? I don't know. Here's what I think would happen. Here's what I'm going to speculate, Wendy. They said they want it in time for the Olympics, okay? So can you imagine NBC is covering the Olympics, and they do this shot of all of these air taxis flying around L.A.? Maybe that normalizes it in people's minds, and suddenly by
9: it's okay
25: 2030, people are zipping around in an air taxi. I don't... I would get into a driver. I still haven't gotten into a Waymo, and I would like to. I would do that.
9: You would do that.
25: But I don't know about an air taxi. But yeah. I could see how it would become normal if you go through the Olympics and air taxis are zipping around L.A. and nothing happens. Well, suddenly people get curious.
9: And don't forget, not only the air taxis, but you also then have drones making package deliveries.
25: Right.
9: Zipping around. Isn't there a Bruce Willis movie where it's set in the future?
25: Yeah.
9: And there's like all this air traffic and like everybody's going every which. Yeah, Fifth Element, that one. And there's like just, there's something going in every direction in the sky and you can't really, I mean, it's, I,
25: you are the, I'm, yeah, I'm you're going to be there. Yeah, you're, yeah. I mean, you're going to have to track like how these things fly around so they don't collide with each other.
9: It's about the size of a smaller car with four seats and they're probably kind of snug seats, and it's very sleek and white with that black glass dome. I mean, it looks really cool. And then you see the rotors, and they're big. There's these big, and they kind of look like the giant fans they set up someplace to dry things out with a metal circular frame.
25: Yep. Yep.
9: That's except that they're horizontal. I mean, what if they hit birds? I mean, you know what happens when a jet hits birds?
25: Yeah.
9: I mean, this isn't as big as a jet. What happens if you lose a rotor or two?
25: Questions. All kinds of questions this
9: morning.
25: Before
9: I'm getting on that thing, I want them all answered.
25: Exactly right. Wendy Wild in the newsroom. Dwayne Murley is talking farm this morning. He's at the Hertz Farm Management and Real Estate Services Farm Desk. Good morning, Dwayne.
0: Hey, good morning, Jeff, and thank you as always. And we are being brought to you this morning by our friends at Van Wall Equipment. 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And again, we continue to see the grain complex trading mostly lower here this morning. In fact, September corn's down a quarter penny, D's is down a quarter cent, March and May both down a full penny. Soybeans, September's down 3 3/4. November's down 5.5. January and March both down 6 cents here this morning. 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
25: Dwayne, before I let you go, did I hear you say earlier it's almost BLT season?
0: Almost. It is here, Jeff.
25: Oh, boy.
0: And, Bacon prices reflect that, up $8.70 on the belly cuts. And, of course, you know, my unscientific research would, you know, say that that's because of BLT season. So, yeah, we're starting to get tomatoes on our plants and have been for about, well, probably about a week and a half. But actually, I was at the Iowa, well, I showed, well, maybe I didn't show you those pictures, but
25: you
0: at
25: did,
0: the Iowa
25: yeah.
0: State Fair. Yeah, I did show you. So she was texting me that we were finally starting to get tomatoes on the plant. So, yeah, it's official. BLT season, driving up the belly cuts and having to check the tomato plants every night.
25: Exactly right. But all it does is make me hungry. Thank you, Dwayne.
0: He's I know.
25: He's at the Hertz Farm. You know, yep, go ahead.
0: Scientific, of course. You know. No, I was just going to say unscientific, of course, but it would lead me in that direction.
25: Exactly right. Well, yeah, I always like it when Dwayne declares it BLT season around Iowa and the nation at large. We are getting more details on the OWI arrest of Waukee High School head football coach Gabe Baker, and they are disturbing. According to the criminal complaint, police received a report of a reckless driver. They responded to the area of East Hickman Road and South Warrior Lane shortly after 9 p.m., and they located a vehicle matching the description of the reckless driver. Police say Baker admitted he'd been drinking at a bar in Grimes. He had driven back to Waukee, and he did state he told officers that he felt the effects of the alcohol. Authorities say Baker participated in field sobriety testing and later provided a breath sample. The test showed a blood alcohol content of 0.23. That is nearly three times Iowa's legal limit. Baker was booked into the Dallas County Jail and released early Saturday morning. Online court records don't yet show his next court appearance. Now, I want to be sensitive to this, but also realistic this morning. 0.23 and you're driving, that indicates a problem. I think we have had family members that struggle with alcohol, and this sounds familiar to us. But also, he is a successful high school football coach, and you know what kind of conversation that prompts across the state. Is he protected more than any other staff member or any other student because he's part of a successful football program? Waukee opens its football season this Friday at home against Johnston, and at this point there's no word on whether Baker's going to be on the sidelines for that game. But I'm telling you, if Mr. Baker's just a history teacher, and you know how I'm using just, not trying to insult history teachers, I'm saying not involved in athletics, probably suspended already, eventually on his way to being let go. Eyes are on the Waukee School District. What are they going to do here? What kind of example are they going to set for our kids? You can weigh in this morning. The WCI Pools and Spas text line is available to you. 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Hit it, record a message, send it my way. You are weighing in on this economic D-Day that the U.S. is trying to impose on Iran. Skepticism abounds. We'll talk about that in 5 minutes on Iowa's Morning News. It is 6:11 at Iowa's Morning News.
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20: News you need to know, plus traffic and weather updates all morning long. 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
25: We're getting started in what is a beautiful week. 65 degrees, few clouds in Des Moines this morning. 58 in Fair and Cedar Rapids. 56 in Davenport this morning. I know, it's false fall. We're going to have like third summer coming up momentarily, but enjoying it while it lasts. 6:17 on a Tuesday morning. It is August the 25th. Thanks for kicking off your workday with Iowa's Morning News. Wendy Wild's in the newsroom. She's got the headlines this morning. Good morning, Wendy.
9: And good morning to you as well. And we have like no rain anywhere in the state of Iowa. There's like a patch right on the Nebraska-Iowa border, kind of close to maybe Sioux City. But even that looks really little. So looks like a beautiful day ahead. We were talking about that air taxi that they're looking at in Los Angeles. Kind of the kicker to that I forgot to mention, it's not approved to fly yet, so they had to bring it there to show it off and introduce it on the back of a semi-truck. So.
25: Yeah, that's not a good look, quite frankly, but okay. Well, this thing will fly eventually, but here we were transporting it in a truck. It should have flown in to wherever it was going.
9: That would have been impressive. So college students are headed back to class, and student debt is growing even for Iowa students. However, with the average balance at $31,000, it's still significantly lower than the national average, almost 20% lower for Iowa college students. And attendance at this year's Iowa State Fair breaking the all-time record, and on top of that, generating nearly $200 million in economic benefit. Jeff?
25: Wendy Wild in the newsroom. Top stories coming up at 6:30. Let's talk a little farm. Our guy Dwayne Merleys at the Hertz Farm Management and Real Estate Services Farm Desk. Good morning, Dwayne.
0: 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The grain trade this morning, September corn down 3/4 of a cent at 4.90 3/4. December's down a penny at 414 or at 514 and a half, and the March is down 1.25 at 529. September soybeans down 3.5, 12.5. November down 6.25 at 12.18. January's down 6 cents at 12.32 1/4. Soybean meal hits down 130 a ton at 327.30. 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
25: Well, a major international story this morning is the United States is rolling out a new round of economic sanctions against Iran. The White House calls the effort an economic D-Day. Treasury Secretary Scott Bessent announced what he's calling Operation Economic Outcast, an aggressive plan designed to further isolate Iran from the global economy. The goal is to make it harder for Iran to export oil and conduct international trade. You and I, our reactions, skepticism. On the WCI Pools and Spas text line, Jeff, I think Trump's been way too patient with Iran. He's treating them like people who think the same way we do. They do not. You have to know your opponent. It is the mistake that has been made repeatedly over the years in Middle East relations. That is correct. These are people that want to die for the cause, and therefore they're not going to sign a document that is going to lead to peace. They want war, and we're giving it to them. And they're going to continue until we, well, using the president's words, bomb them into the Stone Age. Just a matter of how long the president wants to hold out and continue to wish that economic sanctions would work. It's 6:20. 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
25: Cool morning across Iowa. Very welcome morning across Iowa. A few clouds in Des Moines, 65 in Cedar Rapids with fair conditions, 58. Davenport checking in at 56. Let's take a look at sports.
31: NFL teams are getting ready for their final preseason games. Then it'll be roster cuts. Some injury news. The Ravens lose center Danny Pinder potentially for the year with a leg injury. Good news for Giants receiver Malik Nabers returning from his ACL injury. He's taking part in live drills and could be ready for week one. And a record-setting night in the WNBA for Atlanta's Angel Reese. 26 rebounds. A single-game mark as the Dream beat the LA Sparks. I'm Matt McCoy.
25: There's been a major development, a cold case that's haunted Iowa for more than three decades. Authorities say they've identified a new person of interest in the 1992 murder of Grinnell College student Tammy Zawicki. Now, Tammy disappeared 34 years ago while driving from the Chicago area back to Grinnell for the start of classes. Investigators with the Illinois State Police and the FBI announced they're now looking for information about a woman named Teresa Terry Belensky, who was known as Teresa Vega at the time. Officials are stressing she's not considered a suspect, but they believe that she may have had some connection to an unidentified truck driver who has long been the focus of this investigation. Now, according to investigators, Belensky was known to hitchhike and may have traveled with that unknown truck driver sometime before Tammy's death. Now, Belensky died in 2014, but authorities are hoping people who knew her can help fill in some of the blanks about her life and the people she associated with during the late 1980s and the early 1990s. Tammy Zawicki was last seen on Interstate 80 in Illinois on August 23, 1992. Her disabled car was later found along the interstate, and about a week later, her body was discovered in rural Missouri. Investigators say she'd been stabbed to death. Now, over the years, detectives have continued to revisit the case, reviewing roughly 200 pieces of evidence and using modern DNA technology in hopes of finding answers. And the FBI is still offering a reward of up to $50,000 for information that would lead to the person or people responsible. It's definitely one of the most well-known unsolved cases connected to Iowa. And investigators say they're hopeful that this new lead could finally help bring Tammy's family some long-awaited answers. Still to come in the 6 o'clock hour, we're going to talk about your reaction to the economic D-Day sanctions imposed by the U.S. on Iran. Let me summarize your reaction so far. Meh. 6:29 at Iowa's Morning News.
0: 6:30 a.m. Your alarm goes off. 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
3: It is 6. I'm a little bit lost, Jeff. It's 6:30. I'm Wendy Wild, and here's what's trending on Iowa's Morning News. The economic D-Day for Iran begins.
4: Slot against Iran's financial connections around the globe.
3: Treasury Secretary Scott Bessent, he says the United States plan will isolate Iran economically.
4: Our objective is to sever every economic lifeline that sustains this tyrannical regime until Tehran stands alone.
3: The U.S. Supreme Court allowing some parts of President Trump's executive order to target mail-in voting to move ahead. Scott Carr reports.
5: The order from the High Court Monday lifts a block from a lower court on many provisions included in the order, but a key provision giving the Postal Service oversight of mail-in voting remains on hold as a lower court battle plays out. Trump's executive order directs agencies to compile a list of confirmed U.S. citizens eligible to vote in every state. The U.S. Postal Service would then oversee mail-in voting by establishing uniform standards for the ballots. I'm Scott Carr.
3: As Iowa college students head back to class, student debt is going up, Sarah Walters reports.
6: According to Department of Education data, nearly 500,000 Iowans have outstanding federal student loans. The average balance is $31,000. Collectively, Iowans owe $13.5 billion in federal student loans. I'm Sarah Walters.
3: The average federal student loan balance in Iowa is about 19.6%, almost 20% below the national average. Attendance at this year's Iowa State Fair broke an all-time record, 1.2 million visitors. You realize that's a third of the entire population of Iowa, and generated nearly $200 million in economic impact, according to the Common Sense Institute. They added up all the money spent on food, merchandise, alcohol sales, plus state and local taxes, and tourism spending. It is 6:32, checking your money on Iowa's Morning News. Diesel fuel is running at a record high right now in Iowa, according to AAA, the statewide average, hitting $5.45 a gallon yesterday. It's dropped a couple pennies to $5.41 this morning. Our gas prices are back above and remain above $4 a gallon this morning. The Iowa average, $4.05 a gallon. That is $1.18 more than it was a year ago today, but 2 pennies less than last week. Des Moines is averaging $4.04. Jeff, the midterm election is coming.
25: Interesting economic report on the Iowa State Fair. $200 million.
3: I know. That's a bundle of money.
25: Okay, here's my follow-up question, though. Are they counting the money taken in by Eastsiders for parking people in their yard? I mean, okay, because I'm always eyeballing it as I'm on my way to the fair. First of all, how close to the fair does the price start to increase, and what
7: will the market bear? What are the insiders figuring out here? And then, you know, because sometimes we've all seen it, that guy that's waving people in, but he's charging $25. Buddy, you're too far out. Because his neighbor's only charging 10, right? So it looks on the outskirts of the fair, by my observation, $10.
9: Yeah.
7: And then as you get closer, $25. And here's the dealio, Wendy. I mean, these yards are full. Okay, so these guys are sitting in the chair, or the women, and the yard's full. And as soon as a car pulls out, they start waving their little stick or whatever they got, and somebody pulls right back
9: in. And they do.
7: And I'm counting up the cars, and I'm like, there is over 11 days. I'd like to hear from an e-sider. If you were charging $25 a spot, remember when you text the line, I don't see your name.
9: 11 days.
7: Yeah, just tell me how much money you made.
9: I mean, is that as good? I mean, maybe it would be a great investment to buy a house with a yard close to the fairgrounds.
7: That people have done that. Now, again, that's rumor. But has there people that have purchased houses near the fairgrounds? Because $25 a pop, your yard is full for the entire length of the fair.
9: Could it be like the people who work the fair with their concession stand and don't have to work the rest of the year?
7: I had a friend that did that. That operated a successful concession stand at the fair and said that was almost all of his income for the year.
9: Okay. So you hit on I'm going to start house hunting.
7: Exactly right. House hunters. Eastside. Here's Wendy Wild. I need something close so I can charge people $25 a pop.
9: That's so funny.
7: Seriously.
9: What a great observation.
7: Well, I don't think that they probably took that into account. Now, maybe the Common Sense Institute will tell us, oh, yeah, we did. But I do this. I count the number of cars in everybody's yard at $25 a pop. I'm like, over 11 days all day long? This is good money. It seems to be. So that's the follow-up question, the Common Sense Institute.
9: Next year, I'm going to spend a day just counting.
7: And Common Sense Institute, you need to do a separate study that's just focused on this. I am very curious.
9: This is a really great point.
7: Wendy Wild in the newsroom for Iowa's Morning News. The guy that's talking farm on Iowa's Morning News is our guy, Dwayne Murley, who's at the Hertz Farm Management and Real Estate Services Farm Desk. Good morning, Dwayne.
12: Hey, good morning, Jeff, and thank you as always. Grain trading lower this morning. September corn down a penny at 490.5. December's down 1.25 at 514.25. In March right now, down 1.25 cents at 529. Soybeans, they're lower. September's down 4.5 cents at 1211.5. November's down 6.5 at 1217.75. And January's down 6.5 at 1231.75. Soybean meal hit is down $1.10 a ton at $3.27.50. Oil's down just over a penny a pound. December wheat's down 14.25 at 65.25. 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
7: Thank you, Dwayne. Moving on from the economics of the East Side parking during the Iowa State Fair, let's talk U.S. and Iran. You just heard Wendy tell you about the plan that's been dubbed Operation Economic Outcast, our Treasury Secretary announcing this yesterday. And, kid, if you'll bring up my board, I'm going to play a little audio of Scott Bessent talking about the sanctions, the new sanctions on Iran.
13: Today, at President Trump's direction, the United States Treasury has begun Operation Economic Outcast, an unprecedented campaign against the Islamic Republic of Iran and its enablers. In the Second World War, D-Day marked the historic beginning of a campaign with our allies to target and drive the enemy from its positions, including those in third countries. Today, in that same spirit, we are launching an economic onslaught against Iran's financial connections around the globe. Our objective is to sever every economic lifeline that sustains this tyrannical regime until Tehran stands alone.
7: Now, on the WCI Pools and Spas text line this morning, your overall reaction, if I were to sum it up so far, is meh. And the markets agree with you. One of the economic newsletters I get every day said basically worldwide markets reacted with a shrug. Some experts saying that while additional sanctions might deepen economic pain for Iranians
11: after years of sanctions. And of course, this isn't the first time we've sanctioned Iran. We've had sanctions on them. The U.S. doesn't have much economic ammo left in its arsenal that would force Iran's leadership to acquiesce. So you've been saying this for weeks, and I think you're right. It's like, when will the bombing resume? These are apocalyptic people that are willing to die for their religion. We keep trying to cause them enough economic pain that the regime either topples, and that doesn't seem to be happening, or acquiesces to us. That doesn't seem to be happening. So the president has forced himself into a political economic corner this morning, because you got an election coming up. Voters are getting ready to focus on that election. Post-Labor Day is when they focus. And he might have to start a massive bombing campaign during an election year while prices remain up. Not a good scenario, but here we are. You can weigh in on the WCI Pools and Spas text line. 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Coming up, he tore down a license plate reader camera, but a jury won't touch him. Let's continue to talk about the Flock camera controversy in 5 minutes on Iowa's Morning News.
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24: What's going on, fellow sports fans? It's Andy West. Let's look back on this day in sports history, August 25th. We'll start off in 1985. New York's Dwight Gooden became the youngest pitcher ever to win 20 games with a Mets 9-3 win over the San Diego Padres. Gooden, at age 20 years, 9 months, and 9 days, was 1 month younger than Bob Feller, who won 20.

0: Your morning commute. My name is Jeff Angelo. It is a Tuesday, August the 25th. Wendy Wild is in the newsroom. She's typing away on her computer. An old radio trick is you just start to slow down your cadence a little bit.
1: Well, I thought you were into what you were saying, but yeah, I was finishing my sentence.
0: I was going to talk about the fall weather for a couple more minutes. I'm telling you, the dew is on the leaves.
1: It's just not fall yet.
0: No, it needs to be autumn now. I mean, the fair is over. It's okay. We can get into the 50s and let's get some college football going.
1: See, he can just talk, can't he? They're temporarily dropping tariffs on imported beef in the U.S. The goal, according to President Trump, is to lower prices at the grocery store. But we're hearing from Iowa cattlemen now that this is going to be a hardship on Iowa beef farmers. So we'll have a little bit more about that. Leftover food from the state fair goes to charities in the area, the Food Bank of Iowa, to help feed local people. And talking about feeding people, scientists, Jeff, who are at the Southern Illinois University at Carbondale, they have invented a plastic food cookie. So first, they were talking about biodegradable plastic. Now, I know that they make that from corn, and I'm like, okay, well, corn's food, right? But then they're also talking about PET plastic. That's made from petroleum, and they use chemicals to degrade it into its carbon basis, and then they mix in the leftover stuff from when they process corn and soy, and they call it slurry, so it's like soupy stuff. And then they put it in a 3D printer and they use the biodegraded plastic and the slurry and they form it into a cookie. And it has kind of like a vanilla flavoring in it. And they say nobody's actually tasted it yet.
0: But I was going to say, to what end? Sometimes people are doing stuff and I'll just look at them and go, to what end?
1: They say it smells good. Here's what it looks like. I'm showing Jeff what kind of looks like a cutout cookie.
0: Yeah, it looks like something you might hang in the wall.
1: It looks like a dog biscuit.
0: Yeah, I just spent a whole 11 days eating Barksdale cookie.
1: Well, and this is news.
0: Cookie. No, thank
1: just
0: you,
1: out.
0: Sir.
1: Breaking news. This is just being reported now, and this is actual research going on at the, and it's not the Iowa universities. It's happening over in Illinois.
0: Yeah.
1: Close to Chicago.
0: I don't trust it.
1: I had to make that Chicago connection for you there.
0: As soon as you said SIU, I was like, I don't care.
1: Chicago, you know, Carbondale, Chicago, yeah. But it does. It looks like a dog biscuit. They say it smells good, but they haven't allowed anyone to actually eat it yet.
0: I'll tell you, here's a great transition. Let's go away from that and get to our guy,
1: Dwayne
0: Murley, who's officially declared it BLT season. Dwayne is at the Hertz Farm Management and Real Estate Services Farm Desk. Good morning, Dwayne.
2: 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And again, we continue to see the grain complex trade lower here this morning. Now, the USDA did come out with the cold storage data on Monday showing pork stocks at 439.43 million pounds at the end of July. Now, that was about 3.75 cents below the June numbers, but up about 8.5% compared to a year ago. Then Monday's cold storage report showed the beef stocks came in right at 382.71 million pounds. That was for the end of July, and that was down about 3.75% from a year ago and actually about 1.5% below a month ago. 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
0: More flock camera controversy, not just in Iowa, but across the nation. A grand jury in Ohio has decided not to indict a man on felony charges after he was accused of tearing down a flock license plate reader camera. Of course, one of those systems that automatically records license plates and helps law enforcement track vehicles. Police say Cody Morlock allegedly removed bolts from a pole holding the camera. causing the equipment, including a solar panel, to fall to the ground. Investigators estimated the damage at more than a

0: $1,000, and that is enough to qualify for a felony vandalism charge under Ohio law. What's especially interesting is how investigators say they identified the suspects. Authorities reportedly used footage from several surveillance cameras, but despite prosecutors arguing they had strong evidence, the grand jury declined to bring felony charges, meaning those charges have been dropped. Legal experts note that lesser charges could still be filed, but look, you know what's going on here. People don't like flock cameras. They don't. We can do it, but should we do it? The answer is no. I don't want to live in a surveillance state. And so this Ohio jury said, I'm not charging this dude with a felony, and good for them. 6:52, you're listening to Iowa's Morning News.
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16: San Francisco 49ers owner Jed York is in some trouble. He pleaded no contest to a pair of misdemeanor charges in Ohio. York was arrested on suspicion of engaging in prostitution. Other NFL headlines, the Browns have named Deshaun Watson their starting quarterback over Shedeur Sanders. The move came 2 days after Watson ripped Browns fans for booing him. Watson apologized for those remarks. And the Ravens dealing with a major injury. Danny Pinter projected to win the job at starting center, likely out for the year with a leg injury. Baseball last night included a late-inning rally by the Red Sox to beat the Marlins 4-2. Anthony Siegler snapping a ninth-inning tie with a go-ahead run-scoring triple.
17: Once I saw they weren't giving you a buzz sign, I felt like they trusted me to get a good hit, get a good at-bat, get something good to hit, and that's all I was trying to do.
16: The Red Sox have won four straight. They're in the second American League wildcard position. Also last night, the Mariners' Cal Raleigh homered three times. The Mariners beat the Phillies 9-2, ending Phillies' nine-game win streak. I'm Matt McCoy.
15: A new study shows common personal care products contain unlabeled toxic chemicals. The testing of over 110 items ranging from shampoo to baby lotions found evidence of unlabeled chemicals at about 85%. Many contain multiple ingredients known as carcinogens and health hazards. The products averaged over three times as many chemicals than were listed on the labels. An eye expert is alerting parents on what signs show a possible vision problem with children. Margene Culp, an optometry professor at The Ohio State University, says difficulty in keeping place when reading, problems seeing things clearly, and difficulty paying attention are all indications of possible vision trouble.
18: A lot of times children don't realize that they have a vision problem, and it's often hard for them to articulate how their vision is. And many problems are not obvious.
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0: A few clouds in Des Moines, 65 this morning, 58 in Cedar Rapids, 56 in Davenport. What a morning. Thanks for sharing it with us on Iowa's Morning News. Let's take a look at sports.
16: NFL teams are getting ready for their final preseason games. Then it'll be roster cuts. Some injury news. The Ravens lose center Danny Pinder potentially for the year with a leg injury. Good news for Giants receiver Malik Nabers returning from his ACL injury. He's taking part in live drills and could be ready for week one. And a record-setting night in the WNBA for Atlanta's Angel Reese. 26 rebounds, a single-game mark as the Dream beat the LA Sparks. I'm Matt McCoy.
0: On the WCI Pools and Spas text line, Jeff, it was kind of amazing about the state fair numbers. In fact, how bad the weather was the first couple of days, and they still broke a record right on. You'll recall that on the Thursday edition of Iowa's Morning News, I was out at the Crystal Studio reporting from the fair, and we had a severe thunderstorm move through. I'm sitting there in the glass Crystal Studio, 60 mile an hour winds, lightning, thunder, heavy rain, more heavy rain Thursday and Friday. And here's what I saw. It used to be at the state fair that people would cancel their day at the fair when it rained. They don't do that anymore. It was great to see Thursday. When the skies cleared, man, people poured through that gate. And yes, there was an all-time attendance record set this year. 1,218,834 people over 11 days. That breaks the previous record of 1,182,682. That was set in 2024. The fair set four daily attendance records, including a new all-time single-day record on the final Saturday when 130,654 people came through the gates. What a time, what a fair. Thanks for sharing it with us. 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
0: It's a Tuesday, August 25th, 2026. Thanks for kicking off your day with Iowa's Morning News. We've got a high-profile coach and an OWI charge. We got a Supreme Court ruling on mail-in balloting. We've got a state fair record that may never be broken, plus a cold case murder mystery in Iowa takes a dramatic turn after more than three decades. All those details, all that talk still to come in the 7 o'clock hour here on Iowa's Morning News. First, we kick off the hour by heading into Iowa's Morning Newsroom and Wendy Wilde, who has all of your top stories. Good morning, Wendy.
1: And good morning to you. The Iowa radar is almost entirely free of any rain except for one tiny little pocket in the far western part of the state, kind of north of Council Bluffs area. Really little pocket. Here's what's trending. The U.S. and Canada continue adding more tariffs against the other and then adding even more. Julie Walker reports.
2: U.S. Trade Rep Jamison Greer.
3: This is something where we don't actually expect a huge impact. But for the U.S. small business, for the U.S. manufacturer, for the U.S. worker, you know, this is a way for us actually to try to get wine and spirits back on the shelves in Canada. It's a way to make sure that our small dairy farmers who have had very limited access into Canada for a long time. So we're actually worried about our small businesses to make sure they get the kind of access they need.
2: Canada Prime Minister Mark Carney.
4: The goal of our trade negotiations with the United States has always been to get the best deal for Canadians.
2: I'm Julie Walker.
1: And this morning, the president doing the tit-for-tat just another step further. He's posting on the real Donald Trump that the United States is giving serious consideration to changing the name of Lake Ontario to Lake America. Firefighters say they're starting to get control over the 15,000-acre Hawk Fire near Reno, Nevada. The fire started Saturday and has destroyed more than 30 homes. About 42,000 people evacuated there. It was just after 9 o'clock Friday night that Waukee police were called on report of a reckless driver. Officers say in their court report that they pulled over 44-year-old Gabe Baker and that he came in with a blood alcohol level of 0.23, nearly three times the legal limit. Baker is a coach and teacher at Waukee. He's now charged with his first OWI. Jeff Angelo will look further at the arrest coming up on the WHO Morning News. Temporarily dropping tariffs on imported beef to lower prices at the grocery store hurts beef farmers, according to Iowa cattlemen.
24: From a cattleman's perspective, any time that you bring in a foreign product and allow that in at a reduced rate, that's going to impact the sale of the domestic product, which directly will undercut our Iowa cattlemen's product.
1: Brian Whaley with the Iowa Cattlemen's Association. On Friday, the president announced the U.S. would allow 300,000 metric tons of beef to be imported without tariffs. Whaley interviewed by Simon Conway. 7:03 at News Radio 1040 WHO. Checking your money, Target has pulled a Halloween costume off its shelves after criticism took off on social media saying that it resembled a racist caricature. So the costume was advertised as a glow-in-the-dark child's ghost clown. It had a black face and black gloves, but even the pose of the child wearing the costume on the packaging almost identically resembled Jim Crow, a character from back in the 1930s, also called Blackface, wearing the gloves and the dark face. So Target has actually issued an apology, and they've said they've pulled the character off the shelves. Remarkable how the picture on the costume package looked. I mean, just the body language and everything.
0: Yeah, and you were in this era of social media, and there's a lot of pitfalls for retailers, and Target just stepped into one of them. But the thing is about Target is, okay, whether you agree with this decision or not, they acted really quickly. Like, once social media takes off and it's bad for business, you know what? Get on it and just go, look, guys, sorry about that. We won't be doing that anymore. Here is our Al Jolson now costume we're instead. Do
1: this. Yeah, right.
0: Okay, that was a joke for our veteran listeners. Wink, wink, wink.
1: Yeah. You know, you were talking about social media taking off, and I heard you talking about the state fair. Did you see that our Claire Burnett's post about the husband calling contest now has more than a million views?
0: Yeah, I mean, the amount of interest, and Claire just did an amazing job on social media, as did the Queen. I want to give a shout out to my queen this morning.
1: What do you pay her? Seriously.
0: Kisses and gluten-free corn dogs.
1: Girl.
0: I am telling you, I saluted her on social media because I was just sharing all of her content. It was so amazing. And she's got this mesmerizing video, by the way, that I have posted on the Need to Know with Jeff Angela Facebook page of how they slice up the squares of watermelon.
1: Yeah.
0: That is absolutely mesmerizing to watch. But also shout out to the news team, because from Claire's video on the big boar to the different stuff that she was doing, you're talking hundreds of thousands of views. And so just great social media content out of the team and out of the queen.
1: Well, and I think
0: during the fair
1: helped people know what they wanted to go look for too.
0: Yeah, what I was saying during the coverage, Wendy, was I know that you have paralysis by analysis. There is so much going on at the fair, and I think one thing that we really set as a goal here at the morning news is to say, man, here's some, I'll break it down for you, here's some really cool stuff, here's some great food, you may pick something else. I stumbled on a weightlifting competition Sunday morning. It was amazing. So, but we break it down so that people can go, okay, I don't feel so overwhelmed. I'm going to do this.
1: Well, I was waiting in line to get more cheese curds because you can't beat the state fair cheese curds.
0: I know, it's so amazing.
1: There were these guys doing a log sawing competition between two men with saws and one guy with a chainsaw. And the crowd was insanely into it. It was so much fun. But there was a little kid dragging a stuffed toy as big as the little kid.
0: Yeah.
1: And it's like, you know what? Those little slices of life make it so real.
0: Exactly right. It really is the people in the end of all the things that we talk about. It really is the people. Wendy Wild in Iowa's morning newsroom. And yep, that record number, it is official. 1,218,834 people over the 11-day run of the Iowa State Fair. Previous record was 1,182,682. And speaking of social media, that's what I credit. When you're walking around the fairgrounds, there are people of every age group, from all corners of Iowa, all socioeconomic backgrounds, and they're all posting on social media. And as the Queen told me, it gives you FOMO. And I mean in a good way. If you're missing out, don't miss out. You see your high school friend looking all happy, having this cool time on this social media post. Maybe an older member of your family posting from the cattle barn or what have you. People say, I got to get there. So that's what's ironic to me. 172 years of the Iowa State Fair, and this invention called social media is driving attendance to new heights. Other local news this morning, more details on that OWI arrest of Waukee High School head football coach Gabe Baker, arrested Friday night, charged with operating while intoxicated. First offense, police received a report of a reckless driver. So officers responded to the area of East Hickman Road and South Warrior Lane shortly after 9 o'clock, and they located a vehicle matching the description. Police say Baker admitted he'd been drinking at a bar in Grimes and had driven back to Waukee. The complaint also states he told officers he could feel the effects of the alcohol, so he provided a breath sample. Court records indicate the test showed a blood alcohol content of 0.23. That's nearly three times Iowa's legal limit. Now, I want to be sensitive about this. If you're drinking and you're at 0.23 and you get behind the wheel, there's an issue. Let's be sensitive to that. But also, there's always this bigger, broader discussion across Iowa. Are people associated with successful athletic programs protected? Because Waukee has got a personnel manual. It's got a code of conduct. It says that teachers and leaders in the school district need to be role models. So what's going to happen here? Waukee opens its football season Friday at home against Johnson, and there's no word at this point on whether Baker will be on the sidelines for that game. What do you think? The WCI Pools and Spas text line is available to you. What you do is you text the letters of this flagship station, WHO, what you're thinking, 81530. Also, the American Topper and Accessories talkback line. 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It's 7:10 at Iowa's Morning News.
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0: Mostly cloudy skies in Des Moines, 63 degrees on a cool Tuesday morning. Fair conditions in Cedar Rapids this morning, 58 degrees. In Davenport, they're reporting fair conditions as well, 58 degrees under a few clouds. 7:16 is the time. Let's head back into the newsroom on Iowa's Morning News. Wendy Wild has your headlines. Good morning, Wendy.
1: And good morning to you as well. Wow, what an Iowa State Fair. I mean, you know, we talked about it when we were there. We talked about it afterward. Well, now come the numbers. First of all, we know and we kind of were expecting it is a record-setting fair. 1.2 million people attending the Iowa State Fair. But the dollar signs that are attached to that, numbers coming from the Common Sense Institute, they kind of used their adding machine, cha-ching, and found $104 million in personal income through fair-related activity, you know, all those booths and the people, like Jeff pointed out, on the east side parking in their yard. $74 million in tourism spending. On top of that all, $200 million in estimated economic impact from this year's Iowa State Fair. And it looks like the housing market continues to be solid in the Des Moines metro area. The biggest city in the state kind of indicates the health of the state in general as well. Numbers are up, sales are up, and the price of homes as well, increasing on the median sales price for that. And the U.S. and Canada, they're going tit for tat, this for that. We'll raise yours, we'll raise yours, we'll raise yours. And again, Canada now saying, well, okay, maybe we'll raise them again. So we'll see how far it all goes.
0: Wendy Wild in the newsroom this morning. Thank you, Wendy. You are reacting to further details involving Waukees High School head football coach Gabe Baker, arrested on Friday night, operating while intoxicated, first offense. Court records indicate that a test showed a blood alcohol content of 0.23. That is nearly three times Iowa's legal limit. On the WCI Pools and Spas text line, the coach should be suspended for the opening game at a minimum. Poor example of leadership, and it'd be a disservice and a distraction to his team for him to be out there. Now, I agree with that, but I want to go a little bit further. Is that all? Because I think if this is a high school history teacher, he's already suspended and probably on his way to being released. My question is, are athletes in high schools around Iowa and coaches, particularly in successful programs, protected? Also on the text line this morning, I'm by no means against sports, but we give these athletes that kids look up to a slap on the wrist when they break the law. And in turn, we're telling kids, well, as long as you're an athlete, you can do whatever you want with no consequences. Look, that is the discussion that blows up across Iowa when something like this happens. And you can join the discussion this morning on the WCI Pools and Spas text line. Text our flagship station letters, WHO, and what you're thinking to 81530 via American Topper and Accessories Talkback lines available to you as well. When you're streaming the program, there's a little microphone there. Hit that microphone, record a message, and send it my way. There has been a new development, a new person of interest identified in one of Iowa's most infamous cold cases. We're going to talk about that in 5 minutes. 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
1: A quiet residential neighborhood erupts in chaos. Carmine Galante, the feared boss of the Bonanno crime family, lies dead, his cigar still clutched between his teeth.
2: Masked men walked into Joe and Mary's luncheonette in Brooklyn today and gunned down Carmine Galante, a man believed to be the most powerful mafia chieftain in the country.
1: The execution sent shockwaves through the criminal underworld and set the stage for one of the most pivotal criminal cases in New York City history. From the minds behind the acclaimed television series comes Law and Order: Criminal Justice System. This isn't a scripted drama. These are real stories told by the people who have lived them.
16: My father should have been a dead man.
1: For decades, the mafia had New York City in a stranglehold, with law enforcement seemingly powerless to intervene. But the murder of Carmine Galante marked the beginning of the end. Discover how a group of young prosecutors took on the mafia, and with the help of law enforcement, brought down its most powerful figures. I'm Anasika Nicolazzi. And from Wolf Entertainment and iHeart Podcasts, this is Law & Order: Criminal Justice System.
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20: Mostly cloudy skies in Des Moines, 63 currently, fair in Cedar Rapids, 57, and in Davenport, a few clouds, 58 at 726 at the Voice of Iowa. Let's take a look at sports.
22: NFL teams are getting ready for their final preseason games. Then it'll be roster cuts. Some injury news: the Ravens lose center Danny Pinder potentially for the year with a leg injury. Good news for Giants receiver Malik Nabers returning from his ACL injury. He's taking part in live drills and could be ready for week one. And a record setting night in the WNBA for Atlanta's Angel Reese. 26 rebounds, a single game mark as the Dream beat the LA Sparks. I'm Matt McCoy.
20: There's been a major development in a cold case that's haunted Iowa for more than three decades. Authorities say they've identified a new person of interest in the 1992 murder of Grinnell College student Tammy Zawicki. Tammy disappeared 34 years ago while driving from the Chicago area back to Grinnell for the start of classes. Investigators with the Illinois State Police and the FBI announced they're now looking for information about a woman named Teresa Terry Belensky, who was known as Teresa Vega at the time. Now, officials stress she's not a suspect, but they believe she may have had some connection to an unidentified truck driver who's long been a focus of the investigation. Now, according to investigators, Belensky was known to hitchhike, and she may have traveled with that unknown truck driver sometime before Tammy's death. Belensky died in 2014, but authorities are hoping people who knew her can help fill in some of the blanks about her life and the people she associated with during the late 1980s and the early 1990s. Now, Tammy was last seen on Interstate 80 in Illinois on August 23rd, 1992. Her disabled car was later found along the interstate, and about a week later, her body was discovered in rural Missouri. Investigators are saying that she'd been stabbed to death. Now, over the years, detectives have continued to revisit the case. They've reviewed roughly 200 pieces of evidence, and they're using modern DNA technology in hope of finding answers. The FBI is still offering a reward of up to $50,000 for information that leads to the person or people responsible. This is one of the most well-known unsolved cases connected to Iowa, and investigators are hoping that this new lead is going to finally help bring Tammy's family some long-awaited answers. An interesting story out of Ohio involving those flock cameras you and I don't like at all. A grand jury in Ohio has decided not to indict a man on felony charges after he was accused of tearing down a Flock license plate reader camera. Police say Cody Morlock allegedly removed bolts from a pole holding the camera that caused the equipment to fall to the ground. The equipment was worth more than $1,000, so that's enough to qualify for felony vandalism charges under Ohio law. And by the way, yes, they did use cameras to track him. A jury declined, though, to bring felony charges, meaning those charges have now been dropped. Now, legal experts say that lesser charges could be filed, but I'm telling you, juries don't like this Flock camera, and neither do you and I. I do not want to live in a surveillance state. We're coming up on 729. You've got it on Iowa's Morning News.
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25: It's 7:30. Good morning. I'm Wendy Wild. Here's what's trending. A new report showing record attendance at this year's Iowa State Fair, generating nearly $200 million in estimated economic impact, according to the Common Sense Institute. They added up money from the fair. They say about $104 million in personal income through fair-related activity and $74 million in tourism spending. More than 1.2 million people attended this year's Iowa State Fair, an all-time record. The strong summer season continues for the Des Moines area housing market.
26: I think that's a pretty good way to detail our market. We see pretty consistency from month to month or quarter to quarter, depending on how you view it. So I would say that we're still in that stable to possibly a buyer's market through the end of the summer.
25: Scott Steelman, Des Moines Area Association of Realtors.
26: July, we saw an increase from month to month as well as year over year of our inventory, and that definitely gave us more opportunities for buyers to see different activity.
25: The U.S. Supreme Court is allowing President Trump's mail-in ballot executive order to go into effect.
27: Restricting mail-in voting.
28: The cheating on mail-in voting is legendary. It's horrible what's going on. I think this will help a lot with elections.
27: The executive order signed in March calls on the administration to create lists of eligible voters and orders the Postal Service to deliver mail ballots only to people on those lists. Ed Donahue, Washington.
25: And there is still a possibility of more legal actions trying to stop the executive order before Election Day. The active search has been suspended now for a boater reported overboard in the Des Moines River Saturday night. He's identified as James Michael of Windsor Heights.
29: First responders worked together to search for the missing boater. Deputies put up a drone, and then fire personnel utilized their boats during this time.
25: Sergeant Brittany Worrell, the Polk County Sheriff's Department, she says the search Sunday and Monday included mutual fire departments and canines, but they gave up at the end of the day Monday. Now, 7:32. Checking your money on Iowa's Morning News, diesel fuel is at a record high in Iowa. According to AAA, the statewide average hitting $5.45 a gallon Monday. It's dropped a few pennies to $5.41 this morning. The national average is $5.61, and that is surprisingly not
1: a record high nationally for diesel. The record was 581. Gas prices remain back above $4 a gallon this morning. Iowa's average $4.05 a gallon. That's $1.18 more than a year ago. 2 pennies less than last week, though, and Des Moines averaging $4.04 a gallon. And here's a little good economic news for you just for today only. It's a one-day deal. National Park Service celebrating 110 years today. And if you're a U.S. citizen or a legal resident, you can get in for free today. Today only.
20: But what if you got to fill up your vehicle with diesel to get there?
1: Yeah,
20: Boy, that's a conundrum. And I'm glad we're talking about diesel prices because that's a great tracker of where inflation's going. I mean, the higher diesel prices are, the more costly it is to deliver goods, and the prices don't go down on the shelves. So it's a real problem because we are going to talk throughout the program about the Trump administration doing what they're calling the economic D-Day, these stronger sanctions on Iran. But according to all the markets, they kind of just shrugged it off and said, you know, you've had six sanctions on them already. We're not really sure that finally this is going to work.
1: Well, Scott Bessent is saying this is not just Iran, that they're actually going to now also penalize other countries that are dealing with Iran. He said they're trying to isolate Iran economically. So if the other countries back off, maybe that will exert
20: maybe so all more pressure. Eyes on China, which was importing 80% of its oil from Iran all of these troubles began. And, you know, President Xi is going to come to the country, I think, in a month.
1: Is he still coming?
20: As far as we know. See, this is the thing. This is the sticky wicket, if you will, which is, do you go ahead and impose sanctions on China before President Xi is going to come? We know trade with China is important. President's been working on that. So what do you do here? Now, Bessent said that most of these sanctions weren't going to go into effect right away. Some are. And I just wonder, eyes on China. What are we going to do with China? Are we going to mess up that relationship, or are we going to try to tread carefully here?
1: Well, and Iowa has been at the center of this amazing trade relationship with China because of former Governor Terry Branstad, former U.S. ambassador as well.
20: Yeah.
1: And the Chinese president, who wasn't the president when they first formed their relationship. So there was this amazing friendship and especially trade relationship going on. And President Trump is the one who made Terry Branstad the U.S. ambassador to China. So it's just all these dynamics are in play, and with President Xi coming and the president's at least past good relationship, but now this trade tension. It's going to be fascinating to see. I mean, it's almost like a made-for-TV script, except, oh, wait a minute, it's actually happening.
20: Yeah, it is day-to-day developments. We're here for you. That is Wendy Wild in Iowa's Morning Newsroom. You are talking to me this morning, and I appreciate you, about new details involving the operating while intoxicated arrest of Waukee High School head football coach Gabe Baker. He, according to court records, took a breath sample test, and the test showed a blood alcohol content of 0.23. That is nearly three times Iowa's legal limit. And we have not heard anything out of the Waukee School District as to consequences as of yet for the coach. And this always inspires a conversation across Iowa as to whether or not Iowa athletes or coaches, especially of successful program, get special protection from consequences of their actions. Let's take a look at the WCI Pools and Spas text line. Jeff, as far as the football coach and teacher getting arrested for OWI, I feel this is his first offense. Maybe show some leniency. When I say show some leniency, doesn't mean because he's a football coach. At the same time, there is a code of conduct in the Waukee School District, and they say, look, coaches, leaders, staff, you all got to be a good example for our students. So we show them some leniency. What's that say to the kids? Now, I've been saying throughout the program that athletes are a protected class. One texter says, don't forget to include band, music, and choir students. I don't agree with that at all. I think athletes are the protected class. I don't think a choir student's under special protection. And as I've been saying during the program, I think if this is a history teacher in the Waukee School District, he's already suspended. and probably on his way out the door. Let's see, Jeff, the schools have zero tolerance for kids in regard to drinking and drugs. The head coach should be able to coach Monday through Thursday, but not the games, all of them. Also, if he is fired, that's fine too. So what do you think? You may say I'm overblowing this, that I just absolutely athletes aren't protected, that these are just normal procedures across the state. That's fine. Or you may agree with me to say, yeah, you know, there's special circumstances here. The WCI Pools and Spas text line is available to you. What you do is you text the letters of this flagship radio station on Iowa's Morning News, WHO, and what you're thinking this morning to 81530. That's 81530. Also, the American Topper and Accessories talkback line is available to you. When you're streaming the program, see that little microphone? Just hit it, record a message, send it my way. How about some good school news this morning? A Central Iowa marching band's getting another trip to one of the biggest stages in the country, the Pella High School Marching Dutch. They have been invited to perform in the world-famous Tournament of Roses Parade in Pasadena. This will actually be the fourth time that the Pella Band has marched in the parade. Do you remember? I was talking about this over the summer. The Pella Band was asked to march in the America 250 parade in D.C. That parade got canceled, but they put some really great music on social media. They made lemonade out of lemons in D.C. They really do have a reputation, a great reputation across the country. Bands from across the country compete for a limited number of invitations in the Rose Bowl parade, and Pella has developed this national reputation for excellence. They are going to be going again for the fourth time. The parade, of course, is scheduled for January 1st, 2027 in Pasadena. 7:40, you're listening to Iowa's Morning News.
6: Southbound to I-35 right now, traveling from Ankeny to the east. Mixmaster is going to take you about 8 minutes. If you are headed west on I-80 from Altoona to the east, Mixmaster, about a 5 minute travel time. And if you're traveling south on 141 from Grimes to the Urban Loop, that is also going to be a 5 minute travel time. With traffic every 15 minutes in the morning, I'm Tim Gilbert on News Radio 1040 WHO.
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0: fine,
1: the wonderful. Top three, and I just kind of shrunk. No, it was not a math contest. That is a whole different kind of pie.
0: Whole different kind of pie.
1: Nerd!
0: Okay, nerd alert.
1: Wendy, wow, yeah, nerd alert.
0: Okay, so there are three primary elections in the U.S. today. South Carolina, Georgia, Oklahoma, ahead of the midterm election, narrowing the candidate field. And also ahead of the midterm election, the U.S. Supreme Court is going to allow President Trump's executive order to go into effect. That requires the post office to send out mail-in ballots only to people who've been cleared as U.S. citizens, although there could be new court challenges ahead for that as well. And attendance at this year's Iowa State Fair, and most of them just there watching Jeff eat pie, broke an all-time record, 1.2 million visitors and about $200 million in economic impact. That's a bundle of people and an oodle of bucks.
1: $200 million in economic impact. Well, when you think about that, I remember Bob Quinn during the fair coverage saying that vendors had set an all-time record over one weekend. I think it was on a Sunday of 4 million just in that day.
0: That's crazy.
1: Of food and beverage, because he was talking to vendors.
0: Yeah.
1: And they were doing all they could to try to keep up with the demand. In fact, I interviewed a vendor, the cheese curd guy.
0: Yeah.
1: He literally, during the fair, had to drive up to Wisconsin to get more cheese.
0: We're personal friends, by the way.
1: I
0: kind of camp right outside his booth.
1: Okay, yeah,
0: first
1: exactly.
0: First customer of the day right here.
1: Yeah, so that's what's going on. The vendors had an insane year.
0: Wow.
1: And $200 million. I believe it, though, because you not only got what's going on the fairgrounds, but the activity around the fairgrounds. You know, people have hotel rooms. Maybe they'll take a break, go to Blank Park Zoo. They'll go to a local restaurant. Really, really quite the economic force over those 11 days.
0: Having been to multiple state fairs, and I forgot to mention I've been to Texas as well, and Wisconsin and Minnesota, and some are like physically bigger, but you know what's best about Iowa? You've got all of the greatest, coolest things going on.
1: Yeah, I think it's more creative than any other fair.
0: But you have access to them.
1: Yeah.
0: Because when you get so many people that you're literally bumping elbows at all times, it stops being as fun.
1: Yeah.
0: And you have to stand in line for like, you know, an hour to get something in here. Those lines were booking.
1: Yeah.
0: I mean, it was zoom, zoom, zoom, zoom, zoom.
1: Good
0: Thank
1: management
0: you, got my
1: by
0: food.
1: The vendors and also great planning by the fair. They've created what I'm calling little neighborhoods where people hang out. They don't just crowd into one space. They hang out all over the fairground. So,
0: and
1: they've done great.
0: I have a proposal for next year. I was talking to people on the Southside bus service, which was really a cool thing. And I believe it was a local, like, I'm not positive. I think Buick Dealers. I hope I didn't get it wrong, you guys, because I'm not like an advertising kind of person at all. But they gave free bus rides, and they sponsored that from the South Side for people.
1: Did.
0: And we South Siders, we decided that we're going to have a South Siders night, but because we're not like East Siders, ours is going to be like during the day from maybe 8 to 3.
1: Yeah, and then everybody goes home and goes to bed.
0: Yeah, but we're going to call it Southsiders night just because we want to be cool.
1: Rock and roll all night.
0: That's us.
1: I mean, by 3 o'clock in the afternoon.
0: In the afternoon, we'll be happy and heading home again.
1: That is Wendy Wild in Iowa's Morning News Newsroom. You are reacting to the latest court documents surrounding the arrest of the Waukee High School head football coach, Gabe Baker, arrested Friday night, charged with first offense operating while intoxicated. He did submit a blood alcohol breath sample, and he blew a .23. That is nearly three times Iowa's legal limit. What do you think the consequences of that should be? We're not hearing anything right now out of the Waukee School District. On the WCI Pools and Spas text line, Jeff, why are we so quick to throw the baby out with the bathwater? I think the coach should come clean, apologize, and set a good example on the path back to greatness. It's not that I disagree with what you've just said, Texter. I'm just saying, would any other teacher or staff member get that kind of a deal? Or is it only because you are a highly successful football coach? That is also a question you and I are talking through on the program this morning. 7:51, the program is called Iowa's Morning News.
2: Yeah, it's been a relatively event-free Tuesday morning commute. That continues to be the case. We're still looking at about a three-minute travel time northbound on the Urban Loop from the West Mixmaster to 141. Headed east on the Urban Loop from 141 to the East Mixmaster, still a nine-minute travel time for your Tuesday morning commute. We don't have any accidents or stalls to report, so that's good news.

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4: Mostly sunny today with a high of 85, partly cloudy tonight, low 68. For your Wednesday, sunny skies at a high of 84. Currently partly sunny skies, 63 in downtown Des Moines. Cedar Rapids checking in this morning with partly cloudy skies, very comfortable, 57. Davenport's got a few clouds, 58 at 7:56 at the Voice of Iowa. Let's take a look at sports.
5: 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Then it'll be roster cuts. Some injury news. The Ravens lose center Danny Pinder potentially for the year with a leg injury. Good news for Giants receiver Malik Nabers returning from his ACL injury. He's taking part in live drills and could be ready for week one. And a record-setting night in the WNBA for Atlanta's Angel Reese. 26 rebounds, a single game mark as the Dream beat the LA Sparks. I'm Matt McCoy.
4: We've been talking over this morning the arrest of Waukee High School head football coach Gabe Baker Friday night, charged with operating while intoxicated. First offense, got pulled over, did provide a breath sample, and court records indicate the test showed a blood alcohol content of 0.23. That is nearly 3 times Iowa's legal limit. He admitted he was drinking at a bar in Grimes, driving back to Waukee, and we're having that discussion this morning, that discussion that Iowans have when something like this happens. If you are involved in athletics at a high school in Iowa, are you subject to special protections that wouldn't be afforded other people at the high school as far as consequences of your actions? We're not hearing any consequences yet toward the coach. Waukee opens its football season this Friday night at home against Johnston. No word whether the coach is going to be on the sidelines for the game. Now, with me suggesting that athletes are subject to special protection, a texter earlier in the hour suggested, well, choir kids and band kids are subject to the same protections. I went, I don't think so. You've been following up on the WCI Pools and Spas text line. Jeff, with the Pella band director get off easy for the same OWI offense? I'd be surprised. And the texter adds, I know him. He's a great family man. He'd not put himself in that position. This is just a hypothetical. And earlier, a texter responding to the listener who said, oh, I think choir kids are subject to the same protection, said, that texter's been watching too much Glee. So, I do think it's athletes that are afforded these protections in schools across Iowa. You can continue to weigh in. Great discussion this morning. The WCI Pools and Spas text line, text the flagship station's letters to me, WHO, and what you're thinking, 81530, the American Topper and Accessories talkback lines available to you. Hit that microphone you see on the app, record a message, send it my way. 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
4: Welcome to the 8 o'clock hour. Thanks for kicking off your Tuesday, August the 25th, with Iowa's Morning News. Still to come, the Iowa State Fair just made history, and that record may never fall, plus a major Supreme Court victory for President Trump and a local coach facing some difficult questions after some newly released court documents. We're talking it through on Iowa's Morning News on a beautiful Tuesday morning across the state. Thanks very much for kicking off your day with us. In the newsroom is our own Wendy Wild with today's top stories. Good morning, Wendy.
10: Good morning, and the Iowa radar right now is clear. Yeah, there are a few clouds in central Iowa, but still the radar itself clear, except for one little patch of rain that's now in the far southwest corner of the state. Here's what's trending. The economic D-Day for Iran has begun. Sanctions, the White House says, are the strongest ever put in place against other countries by the U.S.
11: Treasury Secretary Scott Bessent compares the economic actions being taken by the U.S. to D-Day in World War II.
12: America is no longer managing the Iranian threat. We are ending it.
11: China will be the most challenging to deal with. They're Iran's largest purchaser of oil and are mostly insulated from U.S. sanctions.
12: No one is above the reach of U.S. sanctions.
11: John Stolness, Washington.
10: So curious how much oil is actually getting through the Strait of Hormuz. U.S. Department of Energy, as of this morning, reporting 8 to 10 million barrels per day. It's about half what was getting through the Strait of Hormuz before the war with Iran began. Three states are holding primary elections today. South Carolina, Georgia, Oklahoma narrowing their candidate fields for the November midterm election. And speaking about the midterms, the U.S. Supreme Court will allow parts of President Trump's executive order to go into effect. That order requires the post office to send out mail-in ballots only to people on lists that are cleared by Homeland Security to be eligible U.S. citizens for voting or U.S. residents. Jeff Angelo does a deep dive on the mail-in ballot executive order coming up this half hour on Iowa's Morning News. As Iowa college students head back to class this week, their student debt is growing, Sarah Walters reports.
13: According to Department of Education data, nearly half a million Iowans have outstanding federal student loans. The average balance is $31,000. Collectively, Iowans owe $13.5 billion in federal student loans. I'm Sarah Walters.
10: Still, that's almost 20% below the national average. Attendance at this year's Iowa State Fair breaking an all-time record 1.2 million visitors and generated nearly $200 million in economic impact. The Common Sense Institute says that is based on food, merchandise, alcohol sales, state and local taxes, and tourism spending as well. It is 8:02, checking your money on Iowa's Morning News. Something brand new could be happening just in time for the Olympics. An alternative to jam-packed freeways, and I've been on them down there by Los Angeles before, and cramped public transportation.
14: One of LA's first air taxis was unveiled Monday at LA Live in downtown Los Angeles, where AEG and partner Archer Aviation plan to build a vertiport. The four-passenger, all-electric Midnight Air Taxi doesn't yet have FAA approval and was transported to the venue by truck. Archer wants to have its network of air taxis ready by the 2028 Olympics. It predicts the air taxis could replace a typical 90-minute drive with a 10- to 15-minute flight. I'm Rich Cassone.
10: So, Jeff, this thing looks kind of like a small car-sized drone. It's got rotors on top that are, you know, they're horizontal like they are on the little toy drones that you see, except it's people-sized, and it's white, very kind of molded and sleek. It's got a, it looks like kind of a black, big glass visor that goes over the top, And they didn't fly it there because they don't have FAA approval.
4: Well, that's it.
10: They had to bring it in on a semi bed.
4: Oh, okay. The optics. Why not wait? You got all this publicity, right?
10: Yeah.
4: Why not wait till the FAA approves it? Maybe they think they won't. I don't know. And then you fly it to the location with all the media, and, you know, like the CEO of the company steps out, you know, and it doesn't make any sense to me. It's like, hey, our new incredible futuristic air taxi arrived in LA today in time for the Olympics.
10: They need
4: on
10: money.
4: A flatbed money. Truck.
10: Money.
4: Think so?
10: We had a startup years ago. It was a senior computer.
4: Okay.
10: And we were, we didn't know until we did. We actually got a little bit of angel funding.
4: Okay.
10: And we held one of those rollouts. And okay. Our attendance was low because nobody was as interested as we thought they would be. But we did get a little bit of angel funding to do a one-year test marketing. And we sold them. And we found out that the people who needed a really simplified, super simplified computer had never used them before. And it was a touch screen. They were afraid to touch it because as kids, you were always taught, don't touch the TV.
4: Yeah.
10: So they wouldn't touch it. They were afraid of it. They didn't know what to do with it, even though it was all like, what do you want to see? There were a million different buttons. What do you want to see? Here's the Eagle Cam. And they would make, like at the nursing home, they would make the attendants do it because they were afraid to touch it.
4: You learn.
10: And they had never used a computer. Now, today it might work, but there are so many alternatives that we were way before our time.
4: That'll be the thing. So let's say they get approval and it will fly around L.A. for the Olympics. How many people are taking them? Will we actually get a camera shot on NBC during their coverage of the Olympics of these things zooming around LA? It would be amazing.
10: Well, they have a prototype, but maybe they did their big rollout like we did ours, hoping that people would go, whoa, that's really cool. Here, let us invest in it. And if they don't have that money, they won't be able to roll it out further, maybe.
4: Yeah, so the future is now?
10: Maybe.
4: Wendy Wild.
10: If we can get some money, maybe.
4: Exactly. In Iowa's newsroom, thank you, Wendy. Well, as you heard Wendy report, we did set an all-time attendance record at the Iowa State Fair, 1,218,834 people over the 11-day run. So over 1.2 million people in a state that has a total population of 3 million people. That is just stunning. I know you're wondering, the previous record was 1.1 million. That was set in 2024. This is over 1.2 million. Fair set 4 daily attendance record, including a new all-time single-day record on the final Saturday. 130,654 people came through the gates, which is the largest one-day crowd in Iowa State Fair history. The grandstand had a record year, too. Now, think about this. Grandstand attendance reached the highest in fair history. Total attendance, 132,041. That's with Rod Stewart canceling. Remember, John Waite showed up last minute on a Friday night, played to about 2,000 people, free crowd, not Rod Stewart-sized crowd, I understand. They still set the all-time record. Really amazing. And one of the things you've been observing on the WCI Pools and Spas text line this morning is, and that's with all that rain in the first couple of days. Yeah, that's when I really knew something was going on, was heavy rain the first couple of days of the fair. But and in the past, what would happen is people would cancel their day at the fair because of the rain. They didn't do that this year. Rain would stop. People would pour through the gate. It was an amazing thing. Here's my question to you this morning. What brings you back to the Iowa State Fair? The WCI Pools and Spas text line's available to you. 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Also, the American Topper and Accessories Talkback line. That's on the free iHeartRadio app. See the little microphone while you're streaming the show? Hit that, record a message, send it my way. Economic D-Day. That is what the White House is calling its latest set of sanctions against Iran. Now, I wanted to dig in, okay? What are we doing that we haven't done before? Well, the U.S. is going to impose sanctions against countries that enable Iran to illicitly trade in oil, crypto, aviation, gold, technology, and shipping. And our Treasury Secretary, Scott Bessent, also says the U.S. is going to give country times to remedy their bad behavior, but we will also sanction all of these countries that are doing business with Iran. Now, one of the things we're keeping our eye on is, are we going to sanction China? Because we're trying to develop a trade relationship with them again. President Xi is supposed to visit the United States in a month or so. So that's why I think Bessent is saying, well, you know, we'll give some countries time to comply with what we're saying here. Is you don't want to step in it with China right now. Now, overall reaction this morning, yawn. I think most of us have come to the conclusion these folks don't care about economic sanctions. They don't care about the economic suffering of their people. They think they're fighting a religious war, and they're willing to die for it. So when is it bombs away again, Mr. President? It's 8:10. 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
3: 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Just ask him.
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4: Partly sunny skies for your Tuesday morning, 65 degrees in Des Moines. We got fair conditions in Cedar Rapids, 62. Wonderfully cool morning. 63 in Davenport, fair conditions, 816. Wendy Wild is in the Iowa Morning Newsroom. She's got your headlines this morning. Good morning, Wendy.
10: Good morning. So President Trump, you know, sometimes he just kind of likes to poke the bear. Would we say the bear for Canada or the moose, right? Poke the moose. So we've got a trade war going on between the U.S. and Canada. So the president posts this morning on The Real Donald J. Trump that he is seriously considering renaming Lake Ontario Lake America, and there has not yet been a response from Canada on that. They do say now that firefighters are starting to get control of that Hawk Fire, the one near Reno. Close to 45,000 people evacuated. They say at least 30 homes have been destroyed by the fire there. And they are looking at launching a suitcase-sized spacecraft that will orbit the moon, Jeff. How many, and I had to look it up because I didn't know, how many things do you think are orbiting the moon on any given day?
4: Things like satellites or spaceships?
10: Yeah,
4: or,
10: I mean, like stuff that we put up there, right?
4: Probably thousands at this point.
10: Three, four, or five. They say about a handful. They're not sure if they're all actually still orbiting.
4: I got you.
10: Isn't that shocking? So this will be another one. So roughly a handful. This is going to be a suitcase-sized spacecraft, and it is the Brits who are doing this, the University of Cambridge, and it's going to do only one thing. Once it gets to the dark side of the moon, it's going to pick up radio signals that would otherwise, like if we, you know, we've got so many gadgets out there.
4: Yeah.
10: But there's all of that RF, all of the radio interference from gadgets from the Earth that are interfering with getting a clean signal. But on the dark side of the moon, it'll block all of that noise.
4: Wow.
10: And it'll be picking up, they say, the faintest signals ever picked up. Because the other things that we have out there, all of those probes and stuff, that's not really quite what they're doing. They're just kind of like, hey, here we are. Here's what we're looking at right now. This is one thing only, just to listen to what it can pick up.
4: In space or from the moon?
10: No, from space, but it'll be protected. It'll be shielded from all of the noise that comes from the Earth.
4: Because it's on the dark side.
10: On the dark side of the moon. And it's going to orbit around the moon. So every time it gets to the dark side, it'll just be picking up signals. And it's designed to do only one thing, pick up the furthest away signals it can. So
4: very cool.
10: I know. Who knows what we'll pick up from out there, huh?
4: Wendy Wild in the newsroom this morning at 8:18. Big win for President Trump out of Washington. The U.S. Supreme Court's ruled that the Trump administration can move forward with new restrictions on mail-in voting ahead of this November's midterm elections. The decision lifts a lower court order that had blocked the administration's election integrity measures in 23 states. So what this means is that the high court ruling means the administration can immediately begin enforcing the revised mail ballot requirements while the legal fight continues. That's going to continue. But the Postal Service and the Justice Department say they're moving quickly to implement the changes. So I looked into this. What the post office is supposed to do here is only deliver mail-in ballots to citizens. Now, you can imagine there's going to be more court challenges over this because, as you understand, we're now living in an era where states redistrict themselves to give one political party an advantage over the other. And also, we try to monkey with the election rules to try to give one political party an advantage over another. Democrats benefit from mail-in balloting, but as far as mail-in ballots are concerned, look, I think it's one of those political problems. You and I see it. You go, look, I think that'd be pretty hard to keep fraud out of the system if everybody's sending in a mail-in ballot. But your politicians are like, no, look the other way. You won't be surprised that the Supreme Court's decision was not unanimous. The liberal justices dissented from the ruling. It's 8:20. 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
4: Partly sunny, 65 currently in Des Moines, 62 fair conditions in Cedar Rapids this morning. Good morning, Davenport, 63 at 826. Let's take a look at sports.
10: 49ers owner Jed York has been arrested in a prostitution case. York facing misdemeanor charges in Ohio after allegedly responding to an undercover ad. The Browns have named Deshaun Watson their starting quarterback over Shedeur Sanders. Watson then apologized for remarks he made Saturday, ripping Browns fans for booing him. And the baseball action last night included a three-home run game for the Mariners' Cal Raleigh in their win over the Phillies. I'm Matt McCoy.
4: You've been reacting throughout the morning to further details on the operating while intoxicated arrest of Waukee High School head football coach Gabe Baker. We've gotten some court documents now, and he did provide a breath sample, and court records indicate the test showed a blood alcohol content of 0.23. which is nearly three times Iowa's legal limit. Now, that said, you and I are awaiting to see what the consequences will be for the coach. And whenever there is a situation like this in an Iowa school, the talk among Iowans is, okay, are athletes and coaches a protected class? If this was a history teacher, would they be suspended already? And would they be on their way out the door? We're not hearing anything yet about Waukee's coach. Waukee opens its football season this Friday at home against Johnson. And at this point, there's no word on whether the coach is going to be on the sidelines for that game. On the WCI Pools and Spas text line, Jeff, kids will learn real fast. It's not about what you know. It's about who you know. And life's not fair. And this is a free early lesson. And that gets to the heart of this matter. We have been discussing this for quite some time. The example that our leaders in our schools are setting in the classroom for our kids. And all eyes on the adults here. What example are you going to set when you've engaged in this kind of behavior? We're continuing to follow the case, and you're continuing to talk about it on Iowa's Morning News. In international headlines this morning, the Trump administration has enacted what's being called Operation Economic Outcast. This is an aggressive plan of sanctions designed to further isolate Iran from the global economy. Now, we've been sanctioning them already, sanctioning them for years. But now we are saying that we're going to have tough sanctions not only on Iran, but on countries that are illicitly buying oil or crypto or any kind of parts from Iran. There will be consequences to that. So far, your reaction this morning has been meh, because we've been down this road before where we're saying, well, we're really putting the economic screws to them. They're really going to give up this time. And most of you are saying, look, I think the only thing they're going to understand is military force. Got a bunch of people in charge that believe that this is a religious cause and that they're willing to die for that religious cause. So they will not be signing a surrender document anytime soon. 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
16: It's 8:30. I'm Wendy Wild. Here's what's trending on Iowa's morning news. The U.S. and Canada continue with more tariffs against the other, and then add a few more. Julie Walker reports.
17: U.S. Trade Rep Jamison Greer.
18: This is something where we don't actually expect a huge impact. But for the U.S. small business, for the U.S. manufacturer, for the U.S. worker, you know, this is a way for us actually to try to get wine and spirits back on the shelves in Canada. It's a way to make sure that our small dairy farmers who have had very limited access into Canada for a long time. So we're actually worried about our small businesses to make sure they get the kind of access they need.
17: Canada Prime Minister Mark Carney.
19: The goal of our trade negotiations with the United States has always been to get the best deal for Canadians.
17: I'm Julie Walker.
16: And while both sides threaten to raise more tariffs against the other this morning, President Trump upped a different ante, posting on social media that the United States is giving serious consideration to changing the name of Lake Ontario to Lake America. It was just after 9 o'clock Friday night. Waukee police were called on report of a reckless driver. Officers in their court reports say they pulled over 44-year-old Gabe Baker, a teacher and coach at Waukee. Officers say he later provided a sample that came in with a blood alcohol level of 0.23, almost three times the legal limit. He is now charged with his first OWI. The United States temporarily dropping tariffs on imported beef. The president says it's to lower prices at the grocery store, but American beef farmers say it'll hurt them.
20: From a cattleman's perspective, any time that you bring in a foreign product and allow that in at a reduced rate, that's going to impact the sale of the domestic product, which directly will undercut our Iowa cattlemen's product.
16: That's Brian Whaley, Iowa Cattlemen's Association. He was interviewed by Simon Conway. Leftover food from the Iowa State Fair will not go to waste, Eva Basinger reports.
21: A dozen vendors from the Iowa State Fair are donating over 11,000 pounds of surplus food to the Food Bank of Iowa, nearly twice the amount received from last year's fair. Donations include fresh produce, lemonade, and sweet corn. The biggest contributor was the Iowa Egg Council, which gave away nearly 7,000 pounds of hard-boiled eggs that never made it on a stick. I'm Eva Basinger.
16: It's 8:32. Checking your money on Iowa's morning news. A couple important economic reports are due out shortly. New home sales and consumer confidence both come out at 9 o'clock Iowa time this morning. Diesel fuel is at a record high in Iowa, not nationwide, though. According to AAA, the statewide average in Iowa hitting $5.45 a gallon yesterday. A little lower this morning at $5.41. And gas prices still above $4 a gallon, $4.05. The Iowa average for gas, Des Moines averaging $4.04. But Jeff, while gas prices are up 20 or more cents a gallon from about a month ago, oil is sitting at the same price and actually even lower than a month ago, sitting at $82 a barrel. So the oil prices are not going up, but the gas prices are.
4: We're pricing the news in the oil business right now. The other thing that was shocking about your report, Wendy, is I can't believe they had 7,000 pounds of eggs left over.
16: I was thinking the same thing. It's like, oh, I'm thinking potato salad, dude.
4: I'm telling you that the Iowa Egg Council line in the Ag Building, now we had record attendance at the Iowa State Fair. And the line for the Iowa Egg Council, it's gigantic. Now, it goes quick because they're just handing you that egg on the stick. Those workers,
16: free,
4: man.
16: Those are free eggs, right?
4: Exactly.
16: I know. And that's amazing.
4: These volunteers have been there and they know what they're doing. Blah, blah, blah, blah, blah, blah, all the way through, you know, handing out the eggs. But seeing the lines, I cannot believe they had 7,000 pounds of eggs left over to donate. I mean, wonderful story that they did. But I just figured, my goodness,
16: that's
4: maybe they'd be running
16: eggs.
4: A deficit by the end of the fair, but They are prepared with eggs.
16: You know, and you think about it. They saw the crowds, and maybe they're like, you know, we don't want to run out.
4: Yeah.
16: And but I was so glad that Eva did that follow-up story. What a cool thing is that to donate the leftover food, including 11,000 pounds.
4: 11,000 pounds.
16: Yeah, and 7,000 pounds of hard-boiled eggs.
4: Yep. And you put a little seasoning on them. You're just like,
16: I just like to sprinkle a little salt. That's personally. But you know what? Now I'm going to go pick up another dozen on my way home and make some fresh potato salad again.
4: Yeah, I know.
16: You got me thinking here.
4: Exactly right. Talking eggs this morning with Wendy Wild in the newsroom. A major development in a cold case that has haunted Iowa for more than three decades. Authorities say they've identified a new person of interest in the 1992 murder of Grinnell College student Tammy Zawicki. Now, you'll recall Tammy disappeared 34 years ago while driving from the Chicago area back to Grinnell for the start of classes. Investigators with the Illinois State Police and the FBI announced they're now looking for information about a woman named Teresa Terry Belensky, who was known as Teresa Vega at the time. Now, officials are stressing she's not considered a suspect, but they believe that she may have had some connection to an unidentified truck driver who's long been a focus of the investigation. According to investigators, Belensky was known to hitchhike and may have traveled with that unknown truck driver sometime before Tammy's death. Belensky died in 2014, but authorities are hoping people who knew her can help fill in some blanks about her life and the people she associated with during the late 1980s and the 1990s. Now, as far as Tammy's wiki, she was last seen on Interstate 80 in Illinois on August 23rd, 1992. Her disabled car was later found along the interstate, and about a week later, her body was discovered in rural Missouri. Investigators determined that she'd been stabbed to death. Over the years, detectives have continued to revisit the case. They've been reviewing nearly 200 pieces of evidence, and they've been using modern DNA technology in hopes of finding answers. The FBI, for its part, still offering a reward of up to $50,000 for information that leads to the person or people responsible. It's definitely one of the most well-known unsolved cases connected to Iowa, and investigators are saying that they're hopeful this new lead could finally help bring Tammy's family some long-awaited answers. Here is a story about those flock cameras. Controversy, of course, in Iowa. You and I have been talking it over. Well, this controversy is extending nationwide. A grand jury in Ohio has decided not to indict a man on felony charges after he was accused of tearing down a flock license plate reader camera. Police say Cody Morlock allegedly removed bolts from a pole holding the camera, causing the equipment, including a solar panel, to fall to the ground. Now, investigators estimated the damage at more than $1,000, and that means that qualifies Cody to be charged for felony vandalism charges under Ohio law. And I know you're wondering, yep, authorities used footage from several surveillance cameras to find their suspect, Cody Morlock. But despite prosecutors arguing that they had strong evidence, the grand jury declined to bring felony charges, meaning those charges have been dropped. Legal experts note that lesser charges could still be filed. But I want you to think about that. And yes, the political controversy enters in here. You've got a jury that's probably not sympathetic to having flock cameras around, and they want to charge this guy with a felony. Jury said nope. Experts say lesser charges could be filed. We'll see what happens in Ohio. Big news for the Pella Marching Band this morning. They're getting another trip to one of the biggest stages in the country. The Pella High School Marching Dutch have been invited to perform in the world-famous Tournament of Roses Parade in Pasadena. Now, you know that the Pella Marching Dutch, they have developed a national reputation And this will not be their first appearance in the Tournament of Roses parade. This is actually going to be the fourth time the Pella Band has marched in the parade. They had previously gone in 1988, 2003, 2023. Bands from across the country compete for a limited number of invitations, and Pella is one of those bands that's got a reputation, and they are going to march again in the Tournament of Roses Parade. It is set for January 1st, 2027 in Pasadena. We're coming up on 8:40. 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
7: Things are winding down a little bit. They've cleared that stall. It was westbound I-235 near Pennsylvania. Nothing to see there any longer. Nothing causing any problems. In fact, right now, no stalls or accidents. Traveling west on I-235 from the east Mixmaster to 2nd Avenue takes 6 minutes. Eastbound 235 from the west Mixmaster to Keough Way takes 7 minutes. With traffic every 15 minutes in the morning, I'm Tim Gilbert on News Radio 1040 WHO.
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28: And as Josh points out, controlling water movement in the field controls nutrient movement out of the field. 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
4: Mostly sunny today with a high of 85, partly cloudy tonight, low 68. For your Wednesday, sunny skies and a high of 84. Partly sunny skies currently in Des Moines, 65, 62 in Fair and Cedar Rapids, 63 in Fair and Davenport at 845. Thanks for kicking off your Tuesday work day with Iowa's Morning News. It is a Tuesday, August the 25th. Wendy Wilde's in the newsroom. She's got the headlines for this morning. Good morning, Wendy.
16: Good morning. An amazing Iowa State Fair this year. You already know, because we've been talking about it all morning, that the Iowa State Fair had record attendance this year, 1.2 million. But then we add to that the economic impact of this year's fair, almost $200 million. That computed by the Common Sense Institute, the United States Supreme Court, is allowing President Trump's mail-in ballot executive order to go forward. There could still be other lawsuits, other legal attempts to try and stop it, but this is the order that would require the post office to only send mail-in ballots back to people who are on Homeland Security's approved U.S. voter list. And the Indiana Pacers guard Tyrese Halliburton and a food critic, Keith Lee, are helping out people in Gary, Indiana. Now, remember right after the derecho, the people in Cedar Rapids, many people had

0: dates and years, especially for deer hunters. The biggest change is that Iowa has been split into two deer hunting zones for residents, Zone A and Zone B. Zone B is going to cover 8 counties in northwest Iowa: Crawford, Ida, Lyon, O'Brien, Plymouth, Shelby, Sioux, and Woodbury. And the rest of the state is going to fall into Zone A. Now, hunters in those Zone B counties are going to see some major differences. Most licenses there will be antlered buck only, and party hunting won't be allowed. Every hunter will have to tag their own deer, and there will be a limited number of county-specific any deer licenses available on a first-come, first-served basis. Some other changes to know about: online deer and turkey license sales are going to stop 2 weeks before each season opens to allow enough time for tags to be delivered. If you leave a tree stand on public land, it must now have a metal tag attached with your DNR customer identification number visible from the ground. Trappers can now identify traps using either their name and address or their DNR customer ID number. And the DNR has also created a new online tool to report deadhead buck deer that are found during part of the year. The DNR is saying that many of these changes came after meetings and feedback from hunters around the state. So for the hunters listening this morning, what do you think of the new two-zone system? Is this a smart way to manage Iowa's deer herd, or do you think it's just making things more complicated than they need to be? You can text me on the WCI Pools and Spas text line this morning. Text the letters of the flagship station for Iowa's Morning News, WHO, and what you're thinking to 81530. If you are streaming the program, take a look there at the smart device, your phone, your iPad. There's a little microphone there. Hit that, record a message, and send it my way. Here's a story that's going to make you a scientist without having to buy a lab coat. As monarch butterflies get ready for their annual migration south to Mexico, Iowa researchers are asking everyday Iowans to help track them. The Iowa Monarch Conservation Consortium wants people to keep an eye out for places where monarchs gather and rest during their journey through the state. Now, researchers say these roosts can be pretty impressive. We're talking dozens, sometimes hundreds, of monarchs clustered together on tree branches, usually in sheltered areas near woods, windbreaks, and river corridors, and they're most often spotted in the evening or the early morning. And here's the cool part. Scientists are now using new technology to track these monarchs. Some butterflies are being fitted with tiny solar-powered blue morpho tags that can be detected through Bluetooth. By downloading the free Project Monarch app and keeping Bluetooth turned on, Iowans can actually help researchers locate tagged butterflies as they migrate south this fall. Now, experts say monarch numbers in Iowa have gotten a boost this year thanks to all the rain we've seen, creating higher butterfly populations across much of the state. But the butterflies that are headed south later this year aren't necessarily the same ones you're seeing right now. So if you happen to spot a monarch roost, researchers would love to hear from you. They're asking for the location, an estimate of how many butterflies you saw, what type of tree they're using, and you can send photos if possible. 8:51, you're listening to Iowa's Morning News.
1: Things are winding down a little bit. They've cleared that stall. It was westbound I-235 near Pennsylvania. Nothing to see there any longer. Nothing causing any problems. In fact, right now, no stalls or accidents. Traveling west on I-235 from the East Mixmaster to 2nd Avenue takes 6 minutes. Eastbound 235 from the West Mixmaster to Keough Way takes 7 minutes. With traffic every 15 minutes in the morning, I'm Tim Gilbert on News Radio 1040 WHO.
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3: Cross the Mississippi into Illinois, and the price at the pump jumps more than 60 cents a gallon, according to AAA. 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None of it happened by accident. Those were choices, one bad policy at a time.
4: Not on my watch. I'm Marionette Miller Meeks, a doctor and a 24-year Army veteran who took an oath to serve and protect. 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Iowa families work too hard to end up like the state across the river. And as long as I'm in Congress, I won't let that happen.
3: Congresswoman Marionette Miller Meeks, fighting to keep Iowa strong. Paid for by official funds authorized by the House of Representatives.
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12: Mostly sunny today with a high of 85, partly cloudy tonight, low 68. For your Wednesday, sunny skies and a high of 84. Currently, partly sunny skies in Des Moines, temperature 65 degrees. Also in Cedar Rapids this morning, very comfortable morning, partly cloudy skies, 62. Davenport checking in, partly cloudy skies as well, 63 degrees. Congratulations to our friends at the Iowa State Fair. They indeed did it. They have set an all-time attendance record for the Iowa State Fair. The official number over the 11-day run is 1,218,834 people over its 11-day run. That breaks the previous record of 1,182,682 that was set in 2024. So we've gone from basically 1.1 million in attendance to 1.2 million people in attendance. The fair was packed from start to finish. The fair set four daily attendance records. That included a new single-day record on the final Saturday when 130,654 people came through the gates. That's the largest one-day crowd in Iowa State Fair history. Here's something else that's astonishing. The grandstand had a record year, too. Grandstand attendance overall reached 132,041 people. That is with the cancellation of the Rod Stewart concert. You know, Rod Stewart canceled at the very last minute. John Waite stepped in. The grandstand was free, about 2,000 people in the stands. They still set an all-time record. Simply amazing. It is 8:58 at Iowa's Morning News.
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14: One of the things I wanted and not gotten is arming the Iranian people themselves. 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And I know it's longer than what people have wanted, and sometimes that is the case. That doesn't mean that Donald Trump's philosophy, the Trump doctrine, has shifted or changed in any way. And that is no forever wars. This is not going to be a forever war. This is going to come to an end. We in 71 days are facing the most important midterm of our lifetime. That is not hyperbole. Now, you might say, Hannity, I've been listening to you for years. You've said that before, and I have. But we've never had a situation this dire as we have now.
0: From coast to coast, from sea to shining sea, it's the Sean Hannity Show.
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15: It's 9:01. I'm Wendy Wild. Here's what's trending. An Iowa elementary school finds itself at the center of debate after a teacher is accused of displaying a pride flag in a sixth grade classroom at Jordan Creek Elementary in West Des Moines.
16: There's a DARE poster in a classroom encouraging children not to use drugs that is clearly promoting an anti-drug message. So if a symbol specifically associated with sexual orientation is intentionally displayed in a classroom, why would that not also be considered promotion?
15: It is a violation of Iowa law to against instruction about sexual orientation and gender identity in K through 6 classrooms. That was Stephen Hibbs of Palo, founder of Fathers for Faith and Freedom. Valley High School teacher John Gerlitz says pride flags could be a signal to students that they're safe and accepted in the classroom.
17: We have LGBTQ students that live in our community. We have parents that are identified as LGBTQ, and this public school has a legal and moral obligation to provide for the needs, the education, and the safety of all of them.
15: The West Des Moines School Board listening to comments at its meeting, and they say they'll respond at a later date. 9:02, and we've got to look at traffic, weather, and then Greg Henson next.
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0: Well, it seems like we got ourselves a little controversy in Dallas County, more specifically, Waukee. Head football coach of the Waukee High School football team had a lot of booze in his system. He was at .24. .8 is legally impaired. Gabe Baker, charged with operating under the influence. It's a first offense following an incident in Waukee. The criminal complaint states that officers with the Waukee PD responded to East Hickman Road, South Warrior Lane, around 9:13 on Friday after receiving reports of a reckless driver. The officer found a vehicle matching the description of black Ford F-150 on Park Drive. The complaint said the driver, Baker, admitted to be drinking at a bar in Grimes and had driven back to Waukee from the bar. Baker allegedly told police he did feel the effects. He did not take a field sobriety test, but did submitted a breath sample, which resulted in a blood alcohol reading of 0.23. The legal limit is 0.8. Spent the night in the lockup, the county, in Dallas County. It's right by me. I should have popped in and said hello. Online court records do not show when his next court appearance will be. A lot of people are upset. And, you know, I get it. I know there's a lot of zero tolerance people out there. And, you know, in 2026, it really is dumb to drive your car after having a beer or two. It's just not worth it. Uber's too easy. Lyft is too easy. And you put yourself in this spot by just being dumb. However, the calls for this guy's job, I believe, are out of line. We have to stop murdering people's careers over small mistakes. And it's not a huge mistake. He lucked out. He didn't hurt anybody, and it's a first offense. He's 44 years old. He probably has done this before. I think most people have. However, you don't have to crush a career. Use it as a learning opportunity. You make him stand up in front of the community and his football team and say, this was wrong. I could have seriously hurt somebody. I could have hurt myself. And it'll never happen again. But we have to allow people to adjust behaviors. And yes, there is football coach privilege. Sorry. There's pretty girl privilege. There's tall man privilege. There are all kinds of privileges in this country. And athletes, unfortunately, and their coaches usually get special privilege. I'm not saying it's right. I'm telling you it exists. But this guy went out, had a few beers, and then to the police. Here's what I love. He said to the police, yeah, I can feel the effects. He didn't lie. How many of you have said, well, or heard, because I've never had to say this, thank God. How many of you have watched videos or something and people, well, I had a beer, when you know damn well they had three or four or more. But I don't think this guy should lose his job over one mistake. Now, repeated mistakes, a second one would probably be cause for termination. But I don't believe we have to murder people's careers all the time. Everyone just wants to go to the he's got to go, she's got to go routine. And I don't think that's a good way to go at all. This guy is a first-time offender. 515-284-1040. You can also reach us on the text line, 815-308-1530. And you can get us on the talkback. You go to the iHeartRadio app, click on WHO. There's a little microphone there. You speak your piece into that microphone for 30 seconds or less, and we'll put it right here on the radio for you. Okay? Should this guy be allowed to coach football, keep his job? I think he should. By all accounts, he seems to be a good citizen. He messed up. He messed up. We all do. I am so glad that people haven't called for my job after all of my mistakes. Guy had a 0.23 blood alcohol content. 0.08 is the limit. 0.8, I guess, would kill you. 0.08 is the limit. And I don't even know how I feel at 0.8 because I've never been breathalyzed before. Maybe I should try that. I'm curious what it feels like to be at a 0.8, if that really is impaired or if that's kind of artificially low. But I will reiterate, in 2026, you're extremely dumb to drive after even one beer. I should say two. One beer shouldn't have much effect on you. Two beers. Because Uber's too easy. Especially in Waukee. You can get an Uber like that. 2 seconds, someone will pick you up, take you home. And, you know, it's not like back when we were younger where you had to get a cab, which could have taken hours in a suburb, or have someone come pick you up, where you were more willing to chance it. No need to chance it in 2026. Not at all. 515-284-1040. Bob in Central Iowa. Thanks for calling, Bob. You're on the Greg Henson Show.
1: Yeah, I agree with you that he should stand up in front of his team, the city, and the school, apologize and say that it was wrong. But the athletic guideline handbook for an athlete that had alcohol is a 25% suspension of games, which can be lessened if they self-report. So he did self-report, but I think he needs to stand up, apologize, say, hey, this is wrong, don't do this, this is a stupid mistake. But then he also needs to be suspended for a certain length of time, too.
0: Good point.
1: I'll hang out and let you know, Doctor.
0: All right, Bob, thank you. That's a great point. However, the athlete handbook is for minors. This is an adult, right? He's not a kid. And the athlete handbook is for kids under 21 with alcohol, and that would lead to suspension. And I did leave out, he should miss a game or two. Yeah, no doubt about it. Because everyone's got to be held accountable to a certain degree. But I'm not for firing people when they make a mistake. Repeated mistakes, you're probably going to lose your job, yeah. But I think it's a great teaching moment for the football team and for the whole school. Look, this is what the coach did. He's allowed to drink. He's not allowed to drink and drive. We're going to suspend him. He's going to apologize to the whole school, which he should have no problem doing. This is a leader of men. And say, I messed up. Don't do what I did. Because if you do, there's punishment. Texter says, completely agree. First offense, get treatment. And that's a good point. And he may not even need treatment, but go to it anyway. You know, there's no one has ever walked out of alcohol training where people tell you about the effects of alcohol. I mean, I don't know if he needs to go into rehab or whatnot. I don't know his situation. But no one's ever gone into rehab and walked out worse for it. You go in, you say, look, maybe I have a problem. Teach me about it so I know. Brad in Des Moines, you're next up on the Greg Henson Show. Hi, Brad.
2: Hi, Greg. How you doing?
0: Great, buddy. How are you?
2: I'm pretty good. I've got two things. Number one, I would like you to quit saying how old you are, because I'm older than you are.
0: I feel so old at 58.
2: I got 10 years on you.
0: Oh, geez. Good for you.
2: I'm still going.
0: Hey, you know what I tell people, Brad? Getting old is a privilege. A lot of people don't get it.
2: Yeah. Yeah. Well, when you get old, if it don't hurt, it don't work. That's part of the problem.
0: Yeah.
2: Anyway. All right. On this coach deal out here, I agree with you, I guess, that he should not get fired. There should be some serious consequence, though. And I was a truck driver for over 40 years. I have seen what drunk drivers do.
0: Yep.
2: Out there. And but for the grace of God, I'd have been there myself. I mean, many times I drove home and don't remember it in my youth.
0: Ugh.
2: Okay? And I understand that. But right now, in this day and age, you're absolutely right. It doesn't make any sense to do it. I mean, you know, I'm talking back in the 70s where, yeah, you're right. It would have taken you 2 hours, and it would have cost you an arm and a leg to get a cab home.
0: Right, and you could never get one. Like I grew up in the suburbs of a big city too. Those cabbies weren't coming to the suburbs. That's a waste of time for them.
2: Right. Yes, it is. And and now it's just too easy. He's got to apologize, as you have said. Get up in front of the team and the school and the whole community, really, because he is a community figure. You know, he has got to make some kind of apology in there and. Treatment, I don't know about alcohol treatment. I mean, I don't know that the guy's an alcoholic. But, he's got to do that, and there's got to be, outside of the punishment he's going to get, which the DUI is very expensive, I understand.
0: Oh, yeah.
2: I mean, you got to get a lawyer, pay them, there's fines, there's, and he's going to lose his license for a period. And that's all punishment enough, honestly. I think maybe he should be suspended from the game itself for a game or two. Might be fitting. That's kind of up to the school board out there. I'm going to suspend whatever they do, as long as they do something.
0: Right.
2: Okay. I mean, if this were me, if that happened.
0: Oh, Brad, I lost your cell. You said you're a truck driver. If that happens to you, you're likely just out of work. I get that. Thank you. Appreciate your call. 515-284-1040. You can also text 81530 and talk back on the iHeartRadio app. Click on the little microphone to WHO. You got 30 seconds to tell it like it is. All right, coming up, we're going to talk more about this. It's a very serious situation, but it's also rectifiable without anyone losing their jobs. And yeah, he's going to get jock privilege. Jock privilege happens. So does hot girl privilege. So does tall man privilege. So does rich privilege. Happens every day. We'll discuss more coming up next. You're listening to The Greg Henson Show.
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22: Billboard's Choosing Texas again. The Ella Langley hit is in the top spot for the 19th time since its release. Stella Lefty's Boston moves up to number two. And I Knew It, I Knew You by Taylor Swift dropped to the third spot. Morgan Wallen, Ariana Grande, and Olivia Dean are also part of the top 10. The North American box office is setting a new all-time August record, thanks to one movie in particular.
23: Talk to Banner?
24: No, Banner.
25: With still a week to go, this month's box office total has already reached $1.1 billion. That surpasses the previous record of $1.019 billion set in 2016. Spider-Man Brand New Day accounts for $685 million of this month's box office total, which is now on pace to double last August's total. I'm Matt Mattinson.
22: Actor Nicholas Hoult is out for a role in HBO's Harry Potter series. The Superman actor who was cast as Gilderoy Lockhart in season 2 had to drop out due to scheduling issues. He'll be replaced by Game of Thrones star Kit Harington.
26: It's a game.
22: And after more than 60 years, the Hollies are calling it quits. Lead guitarist Tony Hicks and drummer Bobby Elliott, the only original members of the band who were still touring, have both announced that they are going to retire. That's entertainment. I'm Daria Albinger.
0: Talking about the Waukee football coach. Got to have his hand spanked. Gabe Baker, 44, charged with operating under the influence of the booze. He was drinking beers and Grimes. Drove home, got pulled over. Somebody reported a reckless driver. And who does that? Have you ever picked up the phone and said, somebody's driving recklessly? I don't think I've ever seen anyone drive, obviously, recklessly. I don't know. But I would never pick up the phone and call anyone unless they were endangering people, which I highly doubt at 0.23. All right, we got some texts. One says, keep it simple. Simply put them on probation. That's from Linda. Thank you, Linda. Another texter says, I agree with your last caller. The day and age of cell phones, Uber, and Lyft, and with any luck friends that he was having beers with, this should not happen, but it did. Definitely a really bad choice. The Waukee football coach was on personal time. I agree with you. He made a mistake. Leave it at that. It's not just personal time, though. We all know what you do on your personal time can and does reflect on your employee. There's no article today for Gabe Baker driving with a .24 if he's not the Waukee football coach. The only reason anyone cares is because he's the Waukee football coach. 515-284-1040. So it's a double-edged sword. Nobody cares if it's just Gabe Baker, citizen, insurance salesman. But everybody cares because this guy is in the athletic department. That's just fact. That's just the way it is. Back to the phones, 515-284-1040. And Tom, thanks for holding, Tom. What's up?
27: Well, just like you just said right now, as far as nobody cares except for he's the Waukee football coach. But I think you can, that's a little more broad than that. Nobody ever cares until all of a sudden somebody's, I mean, they're all, he wasn't just sitting there drinking one beer or two beers or three beers. To get as intoxicated as he did, I'm sure he had plenty, which is all fine and dandy. But he wasn't just sitting there ordering six, seven rounds for himself while everybody else in there
0: Right.
27: Only had one or two.
0: Right. It still doesn't excuse it. It's a mistake.
27: Right. But at the same time, the others made it home, so nobody cares. And so, you know, I think in this situation, give the guy a break for a minute and let him figure things out. Maybe he's gone through something where, you know, he may just come forward and say, listen, I've been drinking a pint of whiskey a day for the last 2 years ever since
0: my dog died.
27: Tragic happened in
0: right,
27: my life.
0: Right.
27: Yes, exactly. So everybody needs to get off the guy's case. I realize that, I mean, he's a high school football coach. Yes, he is. And he's in a big school in our area and that. But it's not the end of the world. And anybody that drinks is guilty of drinking and driving. I'm just, I don't care what it is, whether it's the fact of completely intoxicated or not. And some just, hopefully most of the stories end much better than.
0: And they do. Most of them do. Unfortunately, the ones that don't are the ones that people talk about.
27: Sure. Well, I mean, you're, how old are you? 56 years old, you say?
0: Oh, 58. Thanks,
27: 58?
0: Though.
27: 58? Well,
0: yeah.
27: How many people do you know? I mean, I'm from small town Iowa. I know people that have been going to the same little pub for years and years for happy hour and get right on home. No, they don't bother anybody.
0: Yep.
27: Nobody bothers them.
0: Well, now there's hysteria, Tom.
27: A million traffic lights.
0: There's hysteria because all this changed when Mothers Against Drunk Driving, which is a great organization, really put the screws to some of these police departments and these. In these cities saying you have to do more. And that's where a lot of this comes from, is they really ramped it up in the 90s, which is good.
27: Mm-hmm.
0: There's no, you know, it
27: sure.
0: Drinking and driving has taken far too many innocent lives, and we've seen it over and over and over again. But nothing happened this time. Consider yourself lucky and don't do it again.
27: Right.
0: Hopefully,
27: well,
0: he gets,
27: you know,
0: the message.
27: I want to be clear here. I don't condone drinking and driving.
0: Of course not.
27: At the same time, we know that it goes on.
0: Yep.
27: But also, what kind of message did it send that it used to be your blood alcohol level had to be 0.10, and then if we didn't lower it to 0.08 like some other states, we weren't going to get some sort of money.
0: Right.
27: And
0: no, you're right.
27: Remember that?
0: It's a low. I think 0.08 is two beers over an hour.
27: It's crazy, but you know, at the same time, that sent the wrong message to the public when, hold on a minute, you now are intoxicated at 0.08 because we got money for it. So,
0: yep.
27: You know, I mean, like.
0: I got you, Tom. Appreciate the call, man. I got to hit the news here. But you're right. Absolutely right on almost every account. And the drinking and driving thing, it has to stop. And there are so many things available to you now that it shouldn't be an issue ever. 515-284-1040, 515-284-1040. What happens to the Waukee football coach now? I got my thoughts. I'll tell you coming up next. We're gonna also take your phone calls, read your texts, and hit the talk back. That's coming up. 515-284-1040. 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
1: It's 9:30, mostly sunny and 69. I'm Craig Michaels. Here's what's trending. Several members of the public spoke out for and against a pride flag displayed by a teacher in a sixth grade classroom at a West Des Moines school board meeting last night. The board says it will respond to public comments at a later date. The Republican candidate for Iowa Governor Zach Lane says he wants to see a temporary pause on data center development in the state. His Democratic opponent Rob Sand wants public hearings before any data center gets approval. A new report shows record attendance at this year's Iowa State Fair generated nearly $200 million in estimated economic impact. The Common Sense Institute study is based on food, merchandise, and alcohol sales, state and local taxes, and tourism spending. It's mostly sunny and 69. I'm Craig Michaels. Our next update at 10. Breaking news, severe weather, and traffic as it happens on your source for Iowa's news.
2: Here's a look at the morning market. September corn is up 3.5 at 495. Diesel is up 2.75 at 518.25. March is up 2.25 at 532.5. September soybeans up 3.75 at 1219.75. November's up 3 at 1227.25. January is up 3.25 at 1241.5. Soybean meal's up 2.50 a ton at 331.20. Oil's down just over 0.5 a penny a pound at 60. 66.70. Chicago Wheat's down 3/4 at 698 3/4. Oats unchanged at 342 1/4. August live cattle down 138 at 218.70. October's down 170 at 211.90. August feeders down a dime at 333.48. September's down 302 at 321.20. October lean hogs down 40 cents at 80.70. And December's down 42 cents at 71.05. I'm Dwayne Murley.
3: 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Guaranteed human.
4: Cross the Mississippi into Illinois, and the price at the pump jumps more than 60 cents a gallon, according to AAA. So do the taxes, and so does the crime. That is what the extreme progressive agenda does to a state. The cost of living climbs, the streets grow less safe, and tax dollars go to people who came here illegally, while your family foots the bill. None of it happened by accident. Those were choices, one bad policy at a time.
5: Not on my watch. I'm Marionette Miller Meeks, a doctor and a 24-year Army veteran who took an oath to serve and protect. In Congress, I voted to fully fund law enforcement, to stop taxpayer-funded benefits from going to those who entered this country illegally, and delivered $209 million to Iowa's rural hospitals. Iowa families work too hard to end up like the state across the river. And as long as I'm in Congress, I won't let that happen.
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35: Right now, we're not getting any reports of any accidents or stalls on area highways around Des Moines. Traffic is moving very well for your Tuesday. Traveling northbound on the Urban Loop from the West Mixmaster to 141, only a 3-minute travel time there. If you are eastbound on the Urban Loop, traveling from 141 to the East Mixmaster, it'll take 9 minutes for your Tuesday morning. With Des Moines' most frequent traffic all day, I'm Tim Gilbert on News Radio 1040 WHO.
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7: Sunshine is in today's forecast. Today, sunny with a high of 85 and overnight partly cloudy with a low of 68. On Wednesday, sunny with a high of 84 and mostly clear on Wednesday night with a low of 64. That's your forecast. 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

0: Waukee football coach Gabe Baker charged with operating while under the influence. I'm not here to judge him, but I am. It was tremendously dumb. It wasn't fatal, thank God. You do stuff like that, you put a lot of people at risk. To me, it's like those people who are on their phones when they drive. I see them every day going 80 miles an hour down the road on their phone. And it makes me mad because they're putting us all at risk. It's no different than drunk driving in my book. If you're on your phone, you're not paying attention to what you're doing, you're a menace. But Gabe Baker, 44-year-old coach at Waukee, they have not told us what his punishment will be. Now, I think it should be a game or two suspension, and he's got to get up in front of the school board and the students and the student body and his football team all at once, apologize for what he did and talk about what he learned, and move on. We don't need to ruin people's lives over one mistake, particularly one that didn't lead to anybody getting hurt. Now, obviously, had it turned out differently, his life would have been irreparably changed anyway. He got lucky. He got lucky. Tech says being a positive role model and a good example for kids is probably in his job description. So he definitely has to stand up and apologize and take accountability. That's true. Absolutely. This matters, says another texter, because he's a leader of young men and a role model. You can't compare him to every man who drives intoxicated. And I would say that I would not make every other man stand up in front of his football team in a school and talk about what an idiot he is. I think there is accountability. Another text says, Greg, I agree with you on the Waukee coach situation. Thinking of his consequences, which he can communicate to students, not only suspension of driving privilege, but maybe higher insurance premiums. That might be. And there are consequences. If I'm not mistaken, the minimum to deal with this is 10 grand. And I don't know about you, but I don't have 10 grand laying around just to throw away because I was an idiot. To the phones, Nancy in Des Moines, you're next up on the Greg Henson Show. Hi, Nancy.
1: Hi, thank you. I'm a retired substance abuse counselor, and I did OWI substance abuse evaluations and taught drinking driver's class for OWI offenders. So he will be held accountable. He will have to have a substance abuse evaluation, and that will determine if he meets criteria for substance abuse treatment or not. He may not. He will have a hefty fine. He will be required to take the drinking driver class, which is a great class. It's a research-based education class. And he will have attorney fees. He will have a criminal record. He will have to answer to this each time he renews his coaching license and his teaching license. He will be on probation. He will be required to have a blower in his car.
0: After the first offense, Nancy? After the first offense? Oh, wow. Okay.
1: Yes. Oh, yeah. If he wants to drive.
0: And if I'm not mistaken, that's a money grab, too, because you have to recalibrate that thing all the time, don't you?
1: But it's very expensive.
0: Yeah.
1: The monthly fee is very expensive.
0: That's what I thought, yeah.
1: So I want to point out that people don't drink and drive because they're stupid. They drink and drive because alcohol impairs your judgment.
0: Well, that's true.
1: That's why they increased the blood alcohol level legal limit to drive to 0.10 from 0.08 because of that impairment. So, yes, he was three times the legal limit. That's a very high blood alcohol level, very dangerous.
0: However, I will say, Nancy, just real quick, you say it's because he's impaired. I've sat down and had many beers with friends and said, can't do it tonight. I got to get an Uber. So you can say that, but the mistake is still dumb. Everyone knows Lyft and Uber exists. But I understand what you're saying. But
1: correct.
0: But I mean, I've been in that situation.
1: Yes. And many people have, but that impairment is what you think makes you think, oh, I'm okay to drink and drive. I can still walk and talk fine, but you're forgetting the other impairment, as in vision and reflexes and self-judgment, again, all that. I agree with you that speeding and being on your phone is just as dangerous. I do not feel he should be fired at all. This is a really good way to teach his football players about this issue, because the players always look up to their coach.
0: Mm-hmm.
1: And I think that this is a great way for him to teach them about how dangerous it is to drink and drive. So
0: thank you for your call. That's a very good call, Nancy. Thank you for your well thought out opinion on that. Appreciate you.
1: Thank you.
0: Have a great day. All right, that's Nancy from Des Moines. And she's right. I would, the only place I would diverge from you is I think it's dumb, because I've been impaired. Everyone's been impaired. Most people have been impaired and said, oh, I better get an Uber. I never got behind the wheel, well, I can't say that, of my car and said, now I'm good, because I have done that. But not recently. This was back when I was young and even dumber than I am now. And so, yeah, I get what you're saying. But at some point in your mind, you know you can't drive, because we've all been there and we didn't. All right, Rory in Tiffin, you're next up on the Greg Henson Show. Hello, Rory.
2: Hey, how you doing?
0: Awesome. Thank you.
2: Good. There's a couple things. Number one, everybody makes mistakes. I mean, there isn't a whole lot of people around walking around you that doesn't have an OWI. That's not everybody will know it. Now, everybody or six states around us is going to know that he has one, because it's evidently big news. I don't think there's any favoritism here, because if that was the case, he wouldn't have been arrested if he's that prominent of a football coach. And then the next thing is, OWI is nothing but about money. That's all it is.
0: It does seem like a cash grab, because they put that thing in your car, your insurance rates go up, you get fined. It's a cash grab, which I just mentioned, Rory.
2: Yeah, they have the technology to drive cars, to self-driving cars. I got a Toyota that tells you to go left or right of the center line. So you can't tell me they have the technology to add a breathalyzer machine to your car. So they have the technology to put it in the car. But they can't do that because it's revenue. That's the way they make money.
0: Yeah, they do. Thanks, Rory.
2: Thank you. Have a good day.
0: All right, you too. Appreciate you. Yeah, there is a certain amount of cash grab, because I once talked to a guy who had a DUI, and I believe, and this was in Virginia, he told me it took $16,000 to get everything settled when it was all said and done. 16 grand, and he lost his license. He needed lawyers. He needed that gadget in his car where he had to blow into it in order to get the car to start. That, he said, had to be recalibrated monthly, and it wasn't cheap. 515-284-1040 is the number. 515-284-1040. Got calls, got texts, got talkbacks. We'll get to them all coming up next. 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
1: I walked into a station for the first time I'd ever been in one. I'd knocked on a lot of doors. I don't know how many I'd been turned away from trying to get a job. All I wanted to do was say, I'll do anything in the station. And he said to me, what did you say about sports? And I told him, and he said, do you know anything about football? And I said, I played it for 8 years. Pete said, come with me, and we went into a studio. He stood me in front of a microphone. He says, I'm going away. You won't be able to see me, but I'll hear you. When that little red light goes on, you start broadcasting an imaginary football game. And I started with a chill wind coming in through the end of the stadium and the long blue shadow settling over the field, and there we

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5: Sunshine is in today's forecast. Today, sunny with a high of 85, and overnight, partly cloudy with a low of 68. On Wednesday, sunny with a high of 84, and mostly clear on Wednesday night with a low of 64. That's your forecast. 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
7: All right. Somebody said on the text, it's not a cash grab. Actions have consequences. Of course they do, but it's also a cash grab. Two things can be true at once, and we know this. We know it's a cash grab. Everything that the government does is a cash grab. Are you kidding me? Speed cameras? You're going to tell me that one's not a cash grab, too? Give me a break. 515-284-1040 is the number. Jamie, bring up my computer. I actually have a couple of really good, at least one really good talkback. So let's get to it.
8: Hey, good morning, Greg. Say, I got to disagree with you, man. That's a huge mistake. You're in that position. It's dumber than hell to drink and drive. And when you blow a .23, let me tell you something, brother. That's pretty drunk for most people. That tells me he is a drinker. He knew exactly what he was doing. He's done it 100 times. A lot of us have. But you say it shouldn't be that big of a penalty. It ruined my dreams of being a fighter pilot in the military. So, yeah, that's why you shouldn't do it. And do it in Queensland, Australia, you lose your license for life.
7: Okay, as far as being a fighter pilot, I don't want you as a fighter pilot if you're a heavy drinker, dude. I don't care if you're my football coach. That's the only difference. And I'm sorry it ruined your dream of being a fighter pilot. That sucks. There's no other way to say it. But there's a difference between flying around those jets and teaching guys how to play football. And no one's not saying it wasn't a big mistake on his part. It was. You could ask him and he'll tell you it was a big mistake. And I got to be honest with you, I don't know any football coach who's not a drinker, except for maybe the Satake at BYU and Whittingham at Michigan. Those guys don't seem like heavy drinkers to me. I was a football coach, and I can tell you high school coaches drink beer. After games,

0: after practice. We used to drive around and just have beers after practice. Me, a 20-something, a young 20-something, and 50-year-old men. Get a six-pack, drive around, talk about the team. Maybe, you know, we had to be off school property. But I would have beers with a guy who was my history teacher in high school. When I was right out of college, I coached football. And, let's just say there were many Friday night coaches meetings at the local pub. 515-284-1040. Bob in Adair County, you're next up. Hi, Bob. You're on the Greg Henson Show.
1: Hi, Greg. Thanks for having me. I appreciate you.
0: You bet. Thank you for calling.
1: Interesting topic today. So, first of all, I do not advocate drunk driving. I really think that if you're exercising common sense, there's no excuse for it.
0: Right.
1: Now, having said that, people are not perfect. And the way that the system is set up right now with the section in the Iowa code that covers operating while intoxicated, it has become almost a feel good pig pile on anybody who makes a mistake, and you're not even allowed to say anything in defense of people. And for somebody, everybody can make a mistake one time, but the second that a person gets an OWI arrest, the mugshot goes out, their license suspended immediately.
0: Mm-hmm.
1: It affects their job, their life, everything. And they can, you know, they can fight the charge, but the damage to the reputation is already done. And then you're correct as far as the charges, as far as the cost of it and everything. It's awful. And it should be. But there is a cash grab with that. And the other thing with that too is the way police are actually incentivized in a lot of cases to get people to get drunk driving arrests. And they can just mass charge people, and there's really no consequence for them because of qualified immunity. Now, I'm talking about another state, Tennessee, but in Tennessee, they actually have a whole expose about people where they're just mass arresting people. The cops get a prize for it. It ruins people's lives. They prove that they were sober later.
0: Mm.
1: So do I think drunk driving should be strictly enforced? Absolutely. Do I think that it is maybe swung so far the other way, though, that people are not even... If you get charged with that or accused of that, you're not even really allowed to speak in your own defense because it's such a public shaming.
0: But you can,
1: yeah, that's true too.
0: Yeah, that's true. But you can fight it in court. Here's the thing too, it's become hysterical because of Mothers Against Drunk Driving's pressure. And back when we were driving young and maybe doing stupid things, do you remember being pulled over by a cop? And the cop would either dump your beer out or make you dump it out. Or they would just confiscate it, right? Because you knew they were going to go home and drink it that night. But they can't do that anymore. If they suspect you of drinking and driving, they have to pull you over. They have to take you in. The liability is way too high now. You can't let a guy go because if somebody drives after you've let them go and they kill somebody, wow, could you imagine the blowback when it came to that situation? I can't. Another one says here on text says, let's talk about the families that lose loved ones to drunk drivers while they walk away not hurt. Yeah, that's absolutely tragic. Absolutely. And it's not just drunk drivers. It's distracted drivers, guys who drink, people who are on their phones, people who are eating. All of that stuff in vehicles is dangerous and can lead to that, unfortunately. Chris, you're next up on the Greg Henson Show. Hi, Chris. Thanks for calling.
2: You bet. I just was listening to the show, enjoy it. The drinking driving thing is important. I don't condone it whatsoever, and whatever happens to this coach happens. But I'm old, kind of getting old, and I can remember when there was the Mothers Against Drunk Drivers was such a big thing, and we all listened so much about how the dangers and all people dying, and those things do happen. But I've been an insurance agent for almost 50 years, and I can tell you there's a lot more problems with people on their cell phones.
0: Yep.
2: Than there is with drinking and driving.
0: Chris, again, just staring at their screens, just staring at their screens going 80 miles an hour, insanity.
2: And we're all guilty of it once in a while.
0: I can tell you I'm not. I'm hands free. I'm against that.
2: You know,
0: that's one of my biggest pet peeves.
2: Yeah, I finally figured out how to do the hands-free thing with my truck. So
0: yeah.
2: I guess I shouldn't say I do that anymore.
0: Well, and it's interesting because you try to model it because I have kids, and I don't want them to see me on the phone.
2: Absolutely.
0: But I'm not perfect. I've done plenty of stupid things.
2: I was an EMT on an ambulance for 25 years, or volunteer ambulance, and I saw lots of things, and I'm glad the cell phones came along after that. Because I see a lot of it. We had an accident not too long ago, fairly close, because of a cell phone. And it's just such a big deal that we need to remind people not
3: you
2: to
3: have
2: drive,
3: three.
2: But
0: go ahead.
2: But we need to emphasize the cell phones even more, in my opinion.
0: All right. Thank you, Chris.
2: Thank you. You bet. Thank you.
0: All right. Appreciate it. All right. Coming up next, more of your phone calls. We'll discuss this and more next on The Greg Henson Show.

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2: It's 10 o'clock, mostly sunny and 71. I'm Craig Michaels. Here's what's trending. The eastbound lanes of the 4800 block of Douglas Avenue are temporarily closed due to a water main break. The break is impacting water supply to nearby schools. The Des Moines Public School District will provide additional information to the families impacted. DMPD is on the scene providing traffic control and repair crews are responding. Urbandale Avenue is the nearest eastbound alternative. Jordan Creek Elementary is at the center of a debate after a teacher reportedly displayed a pride flag in a sixth grade classroom. During a West Des Moines school board meeting, Stephen Hibbs of Pella, founder of Fathers for Faith and Freedom, said the flag may violate Iowa law restricting instruction on sexual orientation and gender identity in K through 6 classrooms.
3: If there's a DARE poster in a classroom encouraging children not to use drugs, that is clearly promoting an anti-drug message. So if a symbol specifically associated with sexual orientation is intentionally displayed in a classroom, why would that not also be considered promotion?
2: Valley High School teacher John Gerlitz says pride flags are not a form of promotion and are not part of school curriculum. Instead, he says they can signal to students that they are safe and accepted.
4: This public school has a legal and moral obligation to provide for the needs, the education, and the safety of all of them.
2: The school board says it will respond to public comments at a later date. The Republican candidate for Iowa governor says he wants to see a temporary pause on data center development. Zach Lane told a business group at a campaign stop in Belle Plaine Monday that he's not against data centers, but thinks a moratorium would give local governments time to get the rules right. Democratic gubernatorial candidate Rob Sanders called for public hearings before a data center project can be approved and for data centers to be responsible for any additional costs in electricity. It's sunny and 71. I'm Craig Michaels. Our next update at 10:30. Breaking news, severe weather and traffic as it happens on your source for Iowa's news.
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21: All right, let's wrap up this conversation about Gabe Baker, the Waukee football coach, who unfortunately was picked up drunk driving. He had a 0.23 blood alcohol content, nearly three times the limit. I don't know what 0.23 feels like. I've never been breathalyzed. I kind of want to know now, like, what is it? How impaired am I? Not that it matters. It's more curiosity. Here is a text. It says, one death from drunk driver is one too many. That is a very, very trite statement, just so you know. Bad-mouthing mad is not the solution. I don't think anybody is bad-mouthed mad. We just pointed out they're the ones who push this through, which I don't think is a negative. I think you're angry today, sir or ma'am, whoever's texting. Evidently, you haven't been close to a person who's lost a child to a drunk driver. Evidently, I have. However, I don't blame everybody for one person's mess up, okay? I mean, you got to be really careful on these texts about what you assume. As a former school board member, you have to think of the kids. I don't want this man teaching my kids, but I don't want to go out drinking every weekend or night, as you make it sound like most coaches do. Man, I really have a problem with texts like this. Number one, I didn't say most coaches. I said coaches drink. I've seen it. I'm not stupid. I'm not a child like you might be. And you're exactly the type of hysterical person that causes people's lives to be ruined over a mistake. And I'm not going to do that. You can continue to do that. You can shake your fist at the clouds and scream hysterically all you want. But one drunk driver's too many? I mean, what a simple, trite comment. Everyone knows tragic deaths are terrible. It goes without saying. You know, a lot of times you can apply common sense to your text and not send it. Common sense says nobody wants anyone to drive drunk and kill somebody. And I believe in that more than you. Trust me. I am very anti-drunk driver, more so than even you. I'm just not hysterical about it. I am the most anti-drunk driving person in the history of this country. I believe nobody should drink and drive. So don't come with these trite texts. That's kind of weak sauce, man. Of course one death is too many. My sister was killed in an accident with a drunk driver, we believe. Although it was never proven. Okay? And I do want this guy coaching these kids if he's a good man who made a mistake. Why would you ever want to just hang somebody out to dry over doing something stupid, particularly when, thank God, he didn't hurt anybody? Great teaching opportunity. But you're one of those people who probably thinks climate change is going to kill you. You know, it's that type of person that really sets this country back. You're no better than anyone else, sir or ma'am. I don't know who you are. And yes, I am more anti-drunk driving than even you. And I can prove it. I got street cred. All right, another one. Text. Okay, I like my Busch Light. That being said, I don't agree with people saying drinking and driving isn't as bad as being on your cell phone and then killing somebody. To me, if you're on your cell phone and you kill somebody, it's just as bad as drinking and driving and killing somebody. Yes, those are simple, comparable events. Because you don't have to be on your cell phone and you don't have to drink and drive. And I think far more people in 2026 are on their cell phones and not paying attention to the road. And I will fight you on that. Not physically. I'll argue. Being on your phone, you know how many times I drive by young people fully engrossed in their phone? Probably 8 to 10 people every day on my drive to work. And believe me, I look at them like, what are you doing? And they don't even notice that I'm looking at them. And sometimes I even call my kid to see if he picks up when I know he's driving, because only one of them has hands free and the other one's not supposed to be on his phone. Another text here says, even hands free, you are distracted. Your mindset isn't totally on the road. Probably, but I honestly believe most people can walk and chew gum at the same time. I can have a conversation on the phone and drive very safely. I'm convinced of that. And I think most people can. But yeah, it probably takes a certain percentage of your mind off the road. But that's the alternative to having your phone in your face. Have you ever driven past somebody, though, who's having a FaceTime conversation with somebody while they're driving? I see that all the time. All the time. I can't drive with a phone to my ear either. I have to have hands free now. I'm just too used to it. And, you know, you can use the commands to, you know, text somebody or to call somebody or to change the radio station. Here's a text. Greg, I appreciate your mature and kind of blue-collar views on most topics. Keep up the good work. Well, thank you. Here's the thing. Grew up, dad was an auto worker, very common sense dude. Learned from him. He modeled everything. And, you know, I'm just kind of manly. Which just, there just aren't enough manly men. That's why we need more of you, sir. Keep up the manliness. That's what I say. The phone thing is ridiculous as a texter. I can drive from here to California talking on my phone and never hurt anyone or anything. Everyone is different. I agree. I'm not saying you can't. I think talking on the phone is fine while you're driving. I don't know that getting into a screaming match with your significant other or anyone is a good thing. But I think people can talk and chew gum at the same time. We're not stupid. WHO, for the hands-free message you got being dangerous. You didn't text this very good. Let me figure out what you're trying to say. For the hands-free message you got being dangerous yet. Are you texting while driving, sir? Or are you voice to text? I think the new vehicles with their 72-inch TVs are more distracting than hands-free. LOL. You know, that's a good point. But as I get older, I need that screen bigger. I can't look at those old screens anymore. And I don't have a big screen. I have an Explorer from 2017. So I don't know. I think the bigger the screen, the better, maybe. Because those Tesla screens are sweet. If you've ever been in a Tesla. All right. The number is 515-284-1040. 515-284-1040. Coming up next. Did anybody catch Abdul El-Sayed's interview last night with Jesse Waters on Fox? Oh, I'm going to play a couple of clips. This was a spectacular interview, and some think the kill shot for El-Sayed. We'll discuss that coming up next. You're listening to The Greg Henson Show.

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1: Last night on Fox, Jesse Waters had a conversation. Had a conversation with Michigan Democrat Socialist Abdul El-Sayed about a couple of issues. Now, what you're going to hear is El-Sayed claiming he doesn't want to fight the culture wars on this interview. However, he's very deep into the culture wars. He's lying. He's engaged in culture wars and to the tune of transgender athletes and their policies. He's commented on that. He's commented on Sharia law, race and discrimination, and other progressive social topics. So when he says, "I'm not here to fight the culture wars," just know that's a flat-out, bald-faced lie. All right, so this clip is the one that's really gone viral, and I'll play you a couple of them, because they were talking about sex changes for minors, and this is how that went.
3: And sex changes for minors. Do you support that? Look, you know, I remember having great conversations with my conservative friends about right-to-try legislation. The idea that the government shouldn't tell you what kind of health care you should have. I just think the government shouldn't tell you what kind of health care you should have. And if you're a minor,
23: you want to try on kids?
3: Now, if you disagree with that, if you disagree that health care decisions need to be made by a doctor and their parents and a patient, then we think we agree to disagree. But, you know, you want to put government inside.
23: So, Abdul, you're
3: a
23: doctor, right?
3: Selectively. I am.
23: So you think it's okay for a parent to slash his kid's thing-a-ling off? You think that's okay?
3: I mean, do you really want to have this conversation? Are you circumcised?
23: Yeah, but I mean, that's a personal question.
3: Okay.
23: Doctor.
3: So you probably should want to move on.
23: Is circumcision's different than castration?
3: I think it's a problem. It's a problem that you think that you get to decide what happens between a parent, a doctor, and a patient. And I'm just saying that, yes, circumcision is surgery on a kid's ding-a-ling. So if you really want to bring that up, you can. I just think you guys are really selective about how you want to talk about these things.
23: Abdul, Michigan's not going for that. That is sick stuff. Boys playing in girls' sports.
3: I'm not advocating anything. I'm just saying.
23: So, what about that?
3: So the question, so again, like, Jesse, you have not asked me one time about the issues that people actually care about in Michigan.
1: The issues they care about is not having some weirdo in office. Because we know that once you get in office, you will do god-awful things. That's what people are afraid of. Now, here's another one. This is Waters talking about ICE.
23: Guys, to get these guys out of the country.
3: And therefore, ICE, we need ICE.
24: You have to abolish ICE.
3: That's why under my leadership, I have said that we will not participate with ICE. Not in our police, not in our penitentiaries. We will not allow them to leverage our state resources to enforce what is ultimately a broken and heartless immigration setting.
23: Guys, to get these guys out of the country.
3: And therefore, ICE, we need ICE.
24: You have to.
1: He said at the very beginning, we need ICE. And then Jesse played three clips of him saying, we have to get rid of ICE. So, I mean, this guy is crazy. I don't know if this was an interview that was a kill shot to his campaign. I don't believe that, because there's just too many nutty Democrats who will vote for him based on the D next to his name. Town Hall, the headline says, Abdul El-Sayed's interview with Jesse Waters was a train wreck for his campaign. Do you believe that? Do you believe it? I don't believe that. I don't think people change. I really don't. If you were voting for him before this interview, you're voting for him after. Here's Jesse Waters questioning him on Sharia law.
3: You know what the issue is in America, in Michigan?
23: What?
3: The issue that people are worried about is not that somehow somebody's going to come and push Sharia law on them. The issue in Michigan is people are worried about how they're going to afford their gas. The issue in Michigan is, how am I going to see a doctor when I get sick? How am I going to keep my job? You're out here, honestly, you guys love to play this culture war game. But where you use these words that sound really foreign
23: to avoid actually
3: having to talk about the issues that everyday people like to talk about. Now, look, Mike Rogers is the guy I'm running against for USN. Okay. And I know you've had him on your show. Maybe he answers questions. I don't know if he does.
23: I've actually never had him on.
3: But look, you haven't. So he's ducking your show, too, because he's ducking. Look, can we all agree?
23: Like, I haven't
3: Jesse,
23: invited
3: you and I
23: him on.
3: Going to have a debate, right? Can we all agree that Mike Rogers is a beta? Can we all agree with that?
23: I haven't even had him on.
3: Dude won't even come on your show because he's afraid of getting grilled. You know what the issue is in America?
1: You know, the funny part about El Sayed is he's kind of the beta. He's just a little guy, you know, who says he played football and didn't. Who says he is a doctor and technically isn't. That's beta behavior. That's beta behavior. I got a text about this, and it says, when a person cannot answer a simple question with a yes or no, you know they're lying or trying to not say how they feel. This El Sayed fellow sounds like a real winner. And I do think he's going to lose in Michigan. It'll be close, though, because Michigan is a swing state. It's 40-40-10. And they will vote for him no matter what. He's got a D by his name, and they hate Trump. That's all it takes to get a ton of votes in most swing states. D by his name, and he hates Trump. That's it. That's the formula to win. You don't have to have ideas. You don't have to. Have anything other than your hatred and anger toward Donald Trump. And it's not just Donald Trump, because when Vance or Rubio runs, it'll be the same thing. They'll paint them as worse than Trump. They do it every time. The next guy's always worse. And as far as the culture wars go, I think that's important to a lot of people. Now, yes, affordability is an issue, but things are imminently more affordable now than they were before Joe Biden got in office. Joe Biden ran inflation to 22% over his term, and inflation doesn't come down. The only thing that will move inflation is energy prices. And when those come down, at which they're still a dollar less than they were under Joe Biden, when those come down, prices come down. It's simple as that. Or innovation in productivity, which you're starting to see a little bit with AI. Unfortunately, that's going to come with job loss. But the good news is there are less workers now than there were before, and you're in a pretty good situation right now as far as that goes. Having worked with many doctors, according to this texter, none of them would perform any medical treatment on a minor without a guardian signature on medical release. Perhaps if it were a life-threatening emergency and the guardian is unavailable. I think flat out, I don't think you should do anything with kids until they're adults. I don't think you should change anything on any kid's body, you know, unless obviously somebody's going to die. But I don't think you should do sex changes on minors ever. Let them grow up. You know, we always talk about their brains aren't fully formed. Let's let them get their brains fully formed before we start cutting and pasting on kids. How about that? No hurry. There's absolutely no hurry to do any of that stuff until they become of age. All right, the number 515-284-1040, 515-284-1040. We'll discuss this. Also, one of our local high school bands going to the Rose Bowl. I'll tell you who that is coming up in about 6 minutes. 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
1: It's 10:30, mostly sunny and 73. I'm Craig Michaels. Here's what's trending. 8 Des Moines schools dismissed early this morning due to a water main break. Cowles, Hillis, Hoover, Hubble, Meredith, Moore, Perkins, and Stowe schools dismissed about a half an hour ago. The break impacted water supply to the schools and temporarily closed the 4800 block of Douglas Avenue. An informational meeting will take place at Ankeny City Council Chambers at 5:30 this afternoon about a proposed 1% local option sales tax. If approved in the September 8th special election, the tax would generate an estimated $12 million per year. President Trump is pondering changing the name of Lake Ontario to Lake America as the trade war between the United States and Canada continues. It's mostly sunny and 73. I'm Craig Michaels. Our next update at 11. Breaking news, severe weather and traffic as it happens on your source for Iowa's news.
2: Here's a look at the mid-morning market. September corn is up 3 cents at 494.5. Diesel is up 2.25 at 517.75. March corn's up 2.25 at 532.5. September soybeans up 4.25 at 1220.25. November up 3 at 1227.5. January is up 3.25 at 1241.5. Soybean meal is down 70 cents a ton at 327.90. Oil down just fractionally at 67.12. Chicago wheat's down a penny at 698.5, and December oats down 1.25 at 341. Livestock trade, August live cattle down 107 at 219. October down 180 at 211.80. August feeder cattle up $1.50 at 335.05. September's down 415 at 320.07. October lean hogs down 68 cents at 80.45, and December's down 70 cents at 70.78. I'm Dwayne Murray.
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21: White victim, female, pretty, wealthy.
20: 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A black man from the projects comes forward with information about the case.
22: He says the police are his friends.
20: But out of nowhere, he goes from star witness to prime suspect.
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20: 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Lee Harris is sentenced to 90 years.
23: I get 90 years for killing somebody I have never seen.
20: Behind bars, Lee finds an unlikely ally in his cellie, Robert. The pair are like chalk and cheese. There's no way their paths would ever cross on the outside. But as a fellow inmate, Robert sees through the lies and vows to do the unthinkable. Clear Lee's name.
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0: I want to read a text about Gabe Baker, the high school football coach at Waukee, who was busted for operating while impaired. Now, this is an important one because I really, it really goes to the kind of person he is. It says, "Hey, Greg, I was a student of Mr. Baker several years ago. He was a very good math teacher, not my best subject. By the way, if he's a math teacher, he's smart and he's a good teacher. All my football coaches were like history and gym. And my wife was a math teacher. And I know how smart, oddly, weirdly smart you have to be a good math teacher. But it was one of the only math classes that I didn't dread going to in school. He treated us with respect, and you either did your work or you didn't, and he graded you accordingly. He should not lose his job over his first offense. Miss a couple games, maybe, apologize publicly, take a class, go through whatever legal hurdles are necessary, and move on. I personally don't know any student or athlete of Mr. Baker that ever had anything negative to say about him. Thanks, Greg. Welcome to Iowa." And I got to be honest, I would say the same thing about my high school football coach, who I am still in touch with. Every year, a bunch of us old farts get together and talk about the good old days. But yeah, that text tells you a little bit about Gabe Baker. Not a perfect human, as none of us are, but apparently a good citizen and a solid guy in the community. And hopefully he won't make this mistake again. And if he needs help to keep him from doing that again, hopefully they will take care of it. And he will be fine. All right, our number is 515-284-1040. That's 515-284-1040. Have you heard about what's going on in New Zealand real quick? New Zealand is banning social media for anybody under 16 years old. Is that a good idea? I don't hate it, but I will tell you, it's my job to parent my kids. The government introduced legislation on Monday to ban under 16s from using social media, joining a number of other countries seeking to keep youngsters off sites such as Instagram and TikTok. Australia implemented word-first legislation banning children from social media in December, with the UK, France, and others following suit. Under New Zealand's proposal, firms like Meta could be fined up to 10% of their global revenue if they fail to comply. Prime Minister of New Zealand says, "We simply cannot accept the harm being done to a generation of New Zealand children.
1: One in three children between 13 and 17 are now spending at least 5 hours a day on social media. Social media exposes them to harmful content, addictive technology, and pressures they are not equipped to deal with, and affecting the family life, mental health, sleep, and education. He singled out platforms like TikTok, Instagram, Snapchat, and Facebook, saying they would be required to take reasonable steps to check users, making sure they're over the age of 16. Is that the right thing to do? 515-284-1040. I know we talk about it, but I don't believe social media is all downside. There's a lot of downside. Don't get me wrong. There's a lot of downside to social media. There's a lot of jerks out there. There's a lot of people who are trolls who think they're funny by just passing off fake stuff, and that's not cool. No one needs to deal with that. But I think social media, A, can be entertaining, and B, educational. I mean, I see some really well put together TikToks about history, you know, about science, and I'm not, I don't believe anything at face value. You always have to go check for yourself, and that's what AI is for. It can always help you check stuff. But I've been wildly entertained by TikTok in a very non-offensive way. People put cool stuff up about their dogs, which I get a huge kick out of, especially if it's an Australian Shepherd. People do funny pranks on their spouses, not the stupid ones where somebody could get hurt, but the one guy who always says inappropriate things to his wife just to see what her reaction will be. And I'm not talking about dirty stuff like joking with her about cleaning the house. And there's another TikTok channel that I get a kick out of. It's a Asian guy who purposely sings Asian songs in an Asian accent in front of his wife, knowing full well he doesn't talk that way. She just looks at him like, dude, what are you doing? And he just has a good time with it. I don't know. I don't think it's all negative. But then again, I don't know how you filter content that's not appropriate for kids without just banning it till they're 16. And we do always say their brains aren't fully formed until they're older. So maybe it's a good idea. This is one of the few things I don't have a hard set opinion on. Because I went through it with my own kids. I felt like we navigated it pretty well. But there were times where I was like, that's too much. Now, keep in mind, I'm pretty sure back in the 40s when TVs came in, when TVs came in, I'm pretty sure people said, those TVs will be the death of our youth. So is it okay if they just swap out TV time for social media time, or should it just be internet time? Or does somebody need to start a social media thing for kids where they can get on and interact with people their own age? I don't know what the answer is. I'm not a big fan of banning anything, especially government banning things. But I do think there's significant downside to too much social media, particularly with all the creeps on it. I mean, X, formerly known as Twitter, is a cesspool. You have to be a grown-ass adult to be in there because no one has any manners, including me, because I will fire back. And no one has any sympathy for anybody. I mean, Charlie Kirk died and people thought it was a great idea to go on there and laugh about it. That's how sick Twitter is. Facebook, I only use for family because family's on there. So I don't talk politics. That's my rule for the most part. I might tease my wife. But I just keep that stuff strictly fun and lighthearted. Instagram, you want to go to my Instagram account? It's all my dog. I think she's the most beautiful dog on the planet. Her name's Oyster the Aussie. She has her own Instagram as well. And Twitter's the only real toxic place. TikTok, all videos of my dog. She's got brand deals already, though, so that's kind of cool. All right, coming up next, we'll talk about this. Is this a good idea? New Zealand says, mm-mm, kids, we're going to not let you on social media. Convince me one way or the other, because I really don't have a hard and fast opinion on this. 515-284-1040. 515-284-1040. You can also text us at 81530 and let us know what your thoughts are on banning the internet. Not the internet. Social media for kids under 16. We'll get to that coming up next. Phone number 585-284-1040. Text 81530. You can also use the TalkBack. It's on the iHeartRadio app. Just click on WHL. Hit the little microphone. You got 30 seconds to say your piece. 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
3: Cross the Mississippi into Illinois, and the price at the pump jumps more than 60 cents a gallon, according to AAA. So do the taxes, and so does the crime. 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None of it happened by accident. Those were choices, one bad policy at a time.
4: 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And as long as I'm in Congress, I won't let that happen.
3: Congresswoman Marionette Miller Meeks, fighting to keep Iowa strong. 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
4: Sunshine is in today's forecast. Today, sunny with a high of 85 and overnight partly cloudy with a low of 68. On Wednesday, sunny with a high of 84 and mostly clear on Wednesday night with a low of 64. That's your forecast. 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

0: It's the Greg Henson Show on a Tuesday. Hope you're having a great one. I got a couple texts about the banning of social media. Somebody said, I don't think they're banning the internet for kids, just social media. If I said the internet, I apologize, I'm mistaking. I meant they're banning social media. Another texter says, I'm still old school and think computers should be banned from everyone under 18, and they should be forced to learn, forced outside to learn. I don't think that's a good idea, just because it's such a valuable tool, particularly when kids get in the workforce. You can't not teach them how to use it and how to work, how to operate the machinery. Texter says, love the show, but I disagree. Twitter might be bad, but Reddit, it's a toxic cesspool of cesspools. If you're not a left-wing nut, you will be like chum in the water, and they go for the jugular. Oh, I've never been on Reddit, to be honest with you. Maybe I should check that out. I like to argue. I like to fight, if you don't kind of sense that about me. I'm always laying for a good internet fight. I'm bored. My kids are out of the house. I got nothing better to do but play with my dog and argue on the internet. Somebody says you can do banking, pay your bills. You can vote by proxy for stocks. You can file taxes. Why is voting about the only situation where have to pretend it's still horse and buggy days? I'm not really sure what you're saying. You must be voice to texting. But I think the internet's amazing. You can do everything on the internet. Are you kidding me? I can't even comprehend what the next iteration of the internet will be. It's so cool. I'm not talking about banning the internet for anybody at all. Not even kids. They're talking about social media. Patty, you're next up on the Greg Henson Show. Hello, Patty.
1: Hi.
0: How are you?
1: I'm good. Your subject today really struck a chord with me, so I felt like I should call in.
0: Well, why is that?
1: Well, the biggest mistake we made was giving smartphones to our 12-year-olds, and that was 8 years ago.
0: And why is that a mistake? Tell me about it.
1: It totally changed the family dynamic. It just, you know, the days of being together, and, you know, we just couldn't get them off of it. We tried everything, and it just took off like wildfire.
0: So let me ask you a question.
1: We tried to

0: Oh yeah.
1: Now that they're adults, what are they like? Have they come back? Have they changed the behavior? Or are they still just always with their face and their phone?
0: Always with their face and their phone. I just sent my 20-year-old out to New York City 2 days ago to go to school.
1: Oh boy.
0: And I am afraid that she's not going to be able to walk down the street without her nose in that phone.
1: Okay, two things. Number one, did you cry?
0: I'm still crying.
1: My wife came back from taking my kid back to school in Michigan, first time he's been out of the house. And she came back, she said, I was fine till I got home and I saw his popsicles in the fridge.
0: Oh, I know. I cry through Hy-Vee. I can't make it through without looking at the stuff I should be buying.
1: We went to a coffee shop downtown and she saw a little boy with his dad and she burst out in tears. And everyone's looking at her like, what's wrong?
0: I know. I know the feeling.
1: Oh, I'm sorry. Bless anyway, so the other thing is, so I don't think it's a bad idea to have your face in your phone in New York City because there's a lot of weird people trying to make eye contact. If that makes you feel any better.
0: And that's true, too. But
1: and I'm pretty sure
0: of her surroundings.
1: Well, that's true, because if she's in a crowded area, fine. But you know how that goes when it gets later in the evening and there's not as many people around. When they were on their phones, well, let me ask you a question. Why did you do it at 12? Did you think that was appropriate? I'm not judging, I'm questioning.
0: It was because my husband got a good deal on 4 phones, and he felt like they were ready for him, and I begged him not to, and we went through with it, and then I think he was sorry later that he did it so early.
1: You know, it's interesting you say that, though, because mine, they were always on our phones. Like, if we'd be sitting, they'd grab our phones and start looking at them. So I think we got ours at 13 or 14. It was 14 for one, 13 for the other. Still too young.
0: Mm-hmm.
1: Still way
0: mm-hmm.
1: too young.
0: Well, and that's the problem. I think the parents aren't modeling good behavior with phones. I'm not attached to my phone. People get frustrated with me because they call and I don't answer because it's on another floor or something. You know, mm-hmm. I'm just not tied to it. I don't want to be tied to it. But it's like I was at the fair and I was sitting in the cattleman's tent. And I looked around me, and there were about 20 people around me, some families, some single, some, you know, 2 people. All of them had their nose in their phones.
1: Interesting.
0: I looked at a family of 5 sitting around a table in the middle of the Iowa State Fair, ages probably 10 to parent ages. They've all got their nose in their phones. And I just thought, how sad is that? You've got all this excitement going around you, and everybody's glued to those screens.
1: You know, it's interesting. I know what you mean, because I can, whenever we would go out to dinner, my oldest, his name's Noah, I can see him in his standard position. He's got a burger in his right hand and he's flipping through his phone in the left. And it's like, dude, that's all I ever see you is sitting there with your burger and your phone. So, well, it's interesting that you say that, though, because a lot of parents won't self-evaluate and say, well, that probably wasn't the best idea. Because I you know what I regret most? Getting them video games, ever. They didn't play a video game till they were 10 years old.
0: Oh, we never had them.
1: Oh, see, I wish I'd done that.
0: Yeah.
1: But then my nephews came to visit, and they showed them how to play. Then they wanted their own. And we did it. We got them PS5s, and now they're addicted to like all the sports games. And I don't think they play any of the shooter games. But it was a dumb move. I wish I'd never done it. And my wife's a teacher, and she knew better too. And we still did it.
0: It's hard. It's
1: I know.
0: Hard not to cave in,
1: especially when all their friends have them.
0: Well, and I say go to the friends and play them then.
1: Right. We used to do that as kids. We'd go to the neighbors and play because my parents wouldn't get video games. But it wasn't because they didn't want us on them. It's because they didn't want to buy them. Too expensive.
0: Yeah.
1: All right, Patty.
0: And you made a remark about the TV, you know, in the 40s and people being scared of that. I can see that. But again, TV was pretty wholesome back then. You didn't have nudity. You didn't have stalkers. You didn't have...
1: And it's regulated.
0: You know.
1: You know, you can't swear and stuff, but I get that. But they still thought too much time in front of the TV would make you go blind. Remember that? If you sat too close? Thanks, Patty. Have a great day.
0: Kids. Yeah, you too.
1: All right, take care. All right, that's Patty in Pleasant Hill. All right, that's going to probably do it for us today. We got to wrap things up and get out of the way for the big show. But you guys have a wonderful day. Thanks for the participation, all the calls, all the texts, and the talkbacks. Have yourselves a wonderful day. I'll see you back here tomorrow morning. It's the Greg Henson Show.

0: Brandon Gingrich.
1: I'm a fifth-generation farmer. My family's been here for 100 years. But the death tax, it could end it all. It kills family farms like ours. Ashley Henson's working to eliminate the death tax, to save Iowa farms, and to make sure that this way of life is protected for the next generation.
0: Small business operator and mom Abby Conway.
2: 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That's why I'm so grateful that Ashley Henson stepped up for us. She's fighting to improve access to childcare for Iowa parents. Ashley Henson voted to cut taxes and put thousands of dollars back in working families' pockets.
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4: It's 11 o'clock, mostly sunny and 73. I'm Craig Michaels. Here's what's trending. The body of a man has been found east of the Prospect Park boat ramp this morning. The Polk County Sheriff's Office says the individual is positively identified as James Michael of Windsor Heights. He was reported overboard while boating Saturday night. His body's been taken to the Polk County Medical Examiner's Office. A large water main break forced 8 Des Moines schools to end their school day early today. A social media post says Cowles, Hillis, Hoover, Hubble, Meredith, Moore, Perkins, and Stowe schools dismissed around 10 a.m. The break impacted water supply to the schools and temporarily closed the 4800 block of Douglas Avenue. Urbandale Avenue is the nearest eastbound alternative. Trade negotiations between the U.S. and Canada have stalled, with President Trump imposing 50% tariffs on some Canadian imports as a result. U.S. Senator Chuck Grassley is urging both sides to return to the negotiating table, saying the trade dispute could have a significant impact on Iowa businesses and consumers.
5: Our nation's economies support each other through key industries, particularly agriculture and critical minerals.
4: Grassley says Canada's planned retaliatory tariffs on a range of U.S. products, including dairy, cars, and lumber, could increase costs for consumers and push housing prices higher. President Trump suggested renaming Lake Ontario Lake America this morning, saying the U.S. won't be doing trade with Ontario much longer. A new report shows record attendance at this year's Iowa State Fair generated an estimated $200 million in economic impact. A Common Sense Institute study looked at food merchandise and alcohol sales, state and local taxes, and tourism spending. It's sunny in 73. I'm Craig Michaels. Our next update at 11:30. Breaking news and severe weather and traffic as it happens on your source for Iowa's news.
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27: Good morning, it is 11:07. Welcome to the Big Show for your Tuesday, and it is August the 25th already, and hard to believe a week from today will be the 1st of September already. And of course, next week we are going to be down at the Farm Progress Show just on the east side of Boone there, and Bob and I will be down there both on, we'll both be down there on Tuesday, Wednesday, and Thursday of next week, not only with the early morning farm show, but also the big shows. So we are really looking forward to that. That'll be a great time, and of course, to be with a lot of our Big Show listeners down there as well. And look forward to seeing you down there. And we'll start the morning off at the Van Wall Building right there on the south side of the showgrounds, as well as the Big Show from 11 till 1 live from the Van Wall Building at the Farm Progress Show. So welcome to the Big Show here today. We are off and running, and I had a chance to kind of drive around last night and kind of see what was going on out in the country, and what I did see were a lot of combines with the cornhead snoots up in the air, and I'd imagine probably checking the gathering chains and gearboxes and snap rollers and so forth, but just seeing some combines sitting out, and I did see a couple beanheads too. They were elevated up, so I'd imagine maybe they're working on maybe the slides on the bottom or the plastic slides or making sure the sickle's ready to go and so forth. But yeah, just seeing a few more combines out and about and pulled out of machine sheds and won't be long. We'll be seeing those big old machines out in the field. I was going to share too, we are starting to get some tomatoes off of our tomato plants, and that's always a fun time for Darcy and I because we love BLTs and we grow heirloom tomatoes, several of those anyway, and a couple of the traditional plants too, but our heirloom favorites are Cherokee Purple, and then we also grow some Brandywine. I shouldn't say we, Darcy does it all, but the Brandywine tomatoes too. Those are favorites, and you may have heard Jeff and I talking last week with Jeff Angelo with the Iowa State Fair, how many people kind of gauge things that they do on what they see and do at the Iowa State Fair. And the heirloom Cherokee Purple tomatoes and the Brandywine tomatoes, those came to be after seeing those get blue ribbons at the Iowa State Fair many, many years ago, and we've just always kind of stuck with those, and they are delicious tomatoes. And Cherokee Purple, they're a little different looking. They're probably not the prettiest tomato, but I tell you what, they are definitely one of the best tomatoes I have ever ate. So yeah, I'm starting to see some of those out on the vines, and we've actually picked a couple as well. Coming up here in just a little bit, we will take a look at the latest crop progress and condition report, and speaking of that, boy, I tell you, the crops in this area, and of course, a lot of you know I'm in Calhoun County, about 100 miles east of Sioux City on Highway 20 and right at the Highway 4 and 20 intersections here, and our area is really looking good, and I'm actually starting to see some hay being cut too, and I'm not sure if it's fourth or fifth cutting, probably fourth for sure, but it might be, I'm not sure, would have been fifth already, but seeing some hay down. I know some rakes have been out too in the fields, and along with seeing the semis or the along with seeing the combines out of the sheds and so forth, I'm starting to see some semis too. And in fact, I was out to the Carver family farm here a couple days ago. They are the family farm south of Rockwell City that I help in the throughout the growing season in the spring and then again in the fall. And I know Jim was pulling the semis out, getting the oils changed today and greasing them up and getting the tires all aired up and so forth, and probably cleaning the cabs out just a little bit too and making sure the radios all work. But it won't be long before when I wrap up the Big Show, I'll be heading out into the fields and hauling grain to town. So seeing some semis sitting out too, just kind of getting ready for the harvest season. And of course, the Farm Progress Show next Tuesday, Wednesday, and Thursday. And Matt Youngman, who is the show manager, he's going to join us here in just a little bit. And I would imagine Matt's probably in Boone now working on getting the show all ready to go. His gates will open next Tuesday morning. I started zipping around looking for some information on the Iowa State Fair, and I did find some. Another record-breaking year. Yep, set an all-time record high, 1,218,834 people, so basically just over 1.2 million, and that broke the old record set just a couple years ago of 1,182,682 people, so just under 1.2 million back in 2024 and just over 1.2 million this year, and that does not surprise me. We saw some huge crowds at the Iowa State Fair. And another record breaker, Big Bad Joe. He was the big ram, and And I had a chance to announce the weigh-in for not only the Super Bowl, but also the Big Ram. They combined that this year for the very first time and brought the Big Rams and the Super Bowl contestants to the main show arena and put them on the same scale and so forth. It worked out really well. But, yeah, Big Joe, the biggest Ram, that set a new record. Big Joe weighed 568 pounds, and that broke a state fair record. And talk was, too, they're going to try and get that qualified for the Guinness Book of World Records. And I've not seen anything official on that. That was just some talk, but sounds like Big Bad Joe could be going into the Guinness Book as well. Also, new sale records of $734,000 for the sale of champions and new record prices among multiple species at the Iowa State Fair. So records were broke all around at this year's Iowa State Fair. And like I said, that does not surprise me. We saw a lot of great shows in the grandstands and just large crowds throughout the fair. Even the days it rained, it seemed like once the rain was gone, the folks were coming to the Iowa State Fairs. So always good news there. It is 11:13, and we need to take a look at the Farm Beat right now.
3: Now, here's the latest from the Farm Beat.
27: The Iowa Crop Progress and Condition Report that came out Monday says that 90% of the Iowa corn crop is in the doe stage. That's up 7% compared to a week ago, up 3% compared to a year ago, and up 1% compared to the five-year average. Nationally, 86% of the corn crop is in the doe stage. 47% of the crop is dented, up 21% compared to a week ago, up 5% compared to a year ago, and up 4% compared to the five-year average. Nationally, 45% of the crop is dented. 1% of the Iowa corn crop is in the mature stage, down 2% compared to a year ago and the five-year average. Nationally, 6% is in the mature stage. Corn condition rated 2% very poor, 4% poor, 16% fair, and 78% good to excellent. Nationally, the rating is 57% good to excellent. 88% of the soybeans in Iowa are setting pods. That's up 6% compared to a week ago, down 1% compared to a year ago, and down 4% compared to the five-year average. Nationally, 91% of the soybean crop is setting pods. Soybean condition rated 1% very poor, 4% poor, 18% fair, and 77% good to excellent. Nationally, the soybean crop is rated 60% good to excellent. 97% of the Iowa oat crop has been harvested. That's up 1% compared to a week ago, a year ago, and the five-year average. Nationally, 88% of the oat crop has been harvested. Pasture condition rated 2% very poor, 8% poor, 25% fair, 54% good, and 11% excellent. Nationally, the pasture condition is rated 21% good to excellent. Topsoil moisture condition rated 3% very short, 16% short, 70% adequate, and 11% surplus. Subsoil moisture condition rated 5% very short, 21% short, 66% adequate, and 8% surplus. Iowa farmers spent just over 5 days in the field last week. According to the Iowa Department of Agriculture and Land Stewardship, weekly rainfall totals range from no measurable amounts at many stations to 2.45 inches in Thurman. That's in Fremont County. The statewide weekly average rainfall was just about a quarter of an inch, while the normal is just shy of 1 inch. Multiple stations reported the week's high temperature of 89 degrees on the 17th, 21st, and 22nd of August, on average 6 degrees above normal. The week's low temperature of 47 degrees on August 23rd was reported at the Spencer Municipal Airport, and that's going to be 11 degrees below normal.
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2: 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Welcome back to The Big Show for your Tuesday. And as promised, we've got Matt Youngman on the telephone right now, show manager of the nation's largest outdoor farm show. It'll be coming to Boone next Tuesday, Wednesday, and Thursday. We are talking about the Farm Progress Show. 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
3: Good to be with you. Good to hear your voice.
2: Yeah, well, great to hear yours as well. And I have to tell you, Matt, I shared with our Big Show listeners on Monday that on Saturday when I came back to the Iowa, when I was on my way home from the Iowa State Fair back to Rockwell City, I took Highway 17 up through Boone and had a chance to drive through the showgrounds. And boy, I tell you what, things are really coming together. I saw several tents going up and a lot of framework being assembled and so forth. And looks like you guys are going to be ready to go next Tuesday.
3: Yeah, everything is coming together really well. You know, the week before that, there was a lot of rain up there at the show site, but didn't have anything that really harmed us too bad. And then we've had a pretty good run here for the past week, half inch of rain yesterday, which was perfect for the cover crop that we seeded into some of the field demo acres. The weather's been good, and the forecast looks really good too. A little bit of dust control here and there in the forecast, which is okay. We will take that. But, yeah, really excited. The show site's coming together and really looks beautiful.
2: Yeah, I thought the crops really looked good as well. And you talked about the demonstration plots and so forth. Kind of talk about what's going to be happening out in the fields next week.
3: Yeah, it's everything that you've kind of become accustomed to. We'll run our big harvest demonstration at 11 o'clock every day. We'll take out 80 acres of corn per day with about 15 combines. By the time you get done with the combine manufacturers, and then the head companies, and then the folks that have attachments, concaves and things like that. And obviously the grain carts, there will be a couple of autonomous grain carts running out there. And then, re-rack the same field every day at 2 o'clock for about 50 tillage tools will run. And that'll have everything from deep tillage to vertical till and you know, everything in between. Right there at the tram loading area, there's kind of the specialty tools, whether that's sprayers or ride and drives or a lot of different components like that. So a lot of activity out in the field.
2: Yeah, so talk about some of the things that, I guess, some of the featured things this year at the Farm Progress Show, Matt.
3: Yeah, well, that's our job, is to make sure that if you're at the 24 show, that there's some new stuff to look at for 2026. And that we've done a lot of work on several things. I think the headline of that is the agronomy zone. You know, for almost 75 years, we've done a great job of giving tillage companies and combine companies the ability to demo, but we haven't done a great job for the input companies. So the agronomy zone is an area inside the fence where 14 exhibitors have a crop growing with their application or their seed or whatever they're selling, growing so that they've got that as a backdrop and something to use in the conversation. And about half of those companies are new to the show. They haven't been with us before because this is how they wanted to exhibit. So it's a great mix of seed companies and crop protection and biologicals and nutrient companies that are demonstrating their products. The Hefty Brothers are going to take a walk through there at 1 o'clock every day and talk through with a sound system what they're seeing. So a nice education piece that we've added to the show this year. And then we've got the drone zone, several drone companies participating and flying in that. We've got a complete redesign of the beer garden with a great partnership from Anheuser-Busch on the beer garden. Grounds wide Wi-Fi, thanks to John Deere, you know, just lots of stuff new happening. And then, you know, at 8 o'clock on Tuesday, there'll be all of these companies having that big raising of the curtain moment where they're unveiling new products globally at the show.
2: Now, I wanted to ask you about the drone zone. Is that going to be to the north there, kind of in that southeast corner again, or where will that be located at, Matt?
3: It's actually going to be outside of the northeast corner of the grounds. We're going to be flying the drones over some standing corn. If you go out gate 2 right there at the northeast corner of the grounds up there by the retention pond, that's where the drone zone is going to be located.
2: Okay, well, very good. Hey, are you going to be landing that crop duster again this year?
3: It came down. It dropped in on Sunday afternoon. I got a video texted to me. Yeah, we took it down, dropped it right there in the parking lot, and then taxied it into the show site. That was kind of fun.
2: That is awesome. Well, I had a chance on Saturday on the north side of the grounds here. There was an autonomous sprayer that was just kind of going in a square over there. So I'm excited to really see all the autonomy and all that new latest technology there.
3: Yeah, there's a lot of autonomy that's kind of getting folded into a lot of different machines. Whether that's whether you're loading your sprayer autonomously at a docking station, or it's lawn mowers that are autonomous now, and just a lot of stuff that is becoming a little more intelligent to ease the labor shortage.
2: Absolutely. Hey, let's wrap up here with a website. And of course, I want to remind our listeners too, of Jason Brown. He's going to be performing this year.
3: Yeah, big thanks to Van Wall, John Deere, and Titan for helping us put that together, along with 1,000 lit up drones that we're going to have on Wednesday night right after dark there. But all the information can be now found at farmprogressshow.com. You can buy advanced tickets at a discount until Friday of this week. And you can also buy the new premium ticket that we unveiled this year, which includes a throwback vintage hat and a lunch voucher.
2: All right. Well, very good, Matt. Hey, thanks for hopping on the big show today. And no doubt we'll be talking to you several times next week to kind of let showgoers know what's going on.
3: All right. Look forward to seeing you.
2: All right. Sounds good. Matt Youngman again, show manager with the Farm Progress Show. It'll kick off next Tuesday, Wednesday, and Thursday. Run 8 until 4. All 3 days. You can find out more at farmprogressshow.com. And like Matt said, you can buy your tickets online. 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
1: It's 11:30. I'm Sarah Walters. 72 degrees and overcast in Des Moines. Here's what's trending. It's just the second day of school, and a large water main break has forced 8 Des Moines schools to end their school day early. Coles, Hillis, Hoover, Hubble, Meredith, Moore, Perkins, and Stowe dismissed around 10 a.m. First, the Gulf of Mexico name change, and now President Trump is suggesting changing Lake Ontario to Lake America amid a trade war between the U.S. and Canada. Natalie Migliori reports.
2: The president wrote on Truth Social that his administration is giving serious thought to the move since they don't expect to be doing much business with Ontario any longer. Trade tension between the two nations has escalated after Canada's prime minister removed negotiators from trade talks with the U.S. I'm Natalie Migliori.
1: Canada says retaliatory tariffs on some goods will start in September. That comes after President Trump announced tariffs on imports of cars, trucks, and auto parts from Canada will increase to 50% starting January 1st. As football season gets underway, there's a new study out that takes a look at risk pro football players take with their health. Monica Nelson has more.
3: The report in the British Medical Journal finds at least 25% of ex-NFL players who died between 2016 and 2021 had CTE. That number is believed to be on the low end, according to the study's lead author. CTE is a degenerative brain disease that is linked to repeated head trauma and can only be diagnosed after death. I'm Monica Nelson.
1: Street closures start today ahead of the World Food and Music Festival in downtown Des Moines. 12th Street is closed between Grand and Locust and from Locust to Walnut. Additional closures are planned on Wednesday and Thursday. The festival runs Friday through Sunday. It's 11:31. Traffic, weather, and the big show next.
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0: From the WHO Traffic Center.
9: The traffic is in pretty good shape around the Des Moines area. Right now, we don't have any reports of any accidents or stalls to slow you down. Short trip northbound on the Urban Loop from the West Mixmaster to 141. That's only a three-minute travel time. If you're eastbound on the Urban Loop, traveling from 141 to the East Mixmaster, it's a nine-minute travel time for your Tuesday. With Des Moines' most frequent traffic all day, I'm Tim Gilbert on News Radio 1040 WHO.
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11: Sunshine is in today's forecast. Today, sunny with the high of 85 and overnight partly cloudy with a low of 68. On Wednesday, sunny with a high of 84 and mostly clear on Wednesday night with a low of 64. That's your forecast. I'm Claire Burnett from News Radio 1040 WHO.
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1: It's 72 degrees. I'm Sarah Walters. Breaking news, severe weather, and traffic as it happens on your source for Iowa news.
13: It is 11:35. Welcome back to the big show. Dwayne Murley and alongside Noah here today. Jamie's in the studio as well. And Bob's got the day off today. He will be back tomorrow. And I know he's excited to get back. He's kind of resting up a little bit between the Iowa State Fair and the Farm Progress Show. We are being brought to you today by the Iowa Agriculture Water Alliance. And as you know, clean water in Iowa, it starts right here. To find out more information, log on to iaagwater.org. That is iaagwater.org. And as promised, we've got Jamie Kohaki on the telephone right now with Paragon Investments in Kansas City. And Jamie, we appreciate you hopping on the big show here today.
14: Yes, thank you for having me on again.
13: Yeah, hey, we've seen a nice little turnaround here in the corn and soybeans. The overnight trade, we were a few cents lower in both corn and soybeans. But what's turning the market around here today?
14: Yeah, you're exactly right. Pretty much on the highs of the day in the row crops, we did see crop conditions a little bit lower than expected yesterday afternoon. But it didn't do much to the overnight trade. But here today, we are trading off that again, 3% lower in corn, 1% lower in beans. And we did have an export sale of beans reported overnight to an unknown destination. But despite the big move, we're still stuck in the same trading range within yesterday's highs and lows with corn and still really in the same range that we've been in with beans. I think the key going forward, we're waiting to see the early harvest, how good the yields actually are or how bad they are, you know, or to be 173 or closer to 178.
13: Now, do you see some opportunities to maybe sell some old crop, Jamie, or price some new crop into the mix?
14: Yeah, pricing that new crop in here, there is a little bit of carry in the market, you know, going out to the March time period, and, you know, looking up there, maybe even get, you know, maybe that 550 area, you know, to pretty much be, I would probably be at least half sold in that area. But yeah, watching this very, very closely, we've been making incremental sales in the DEEFs contracts and pretty much got our positions where we need to be at, you know, roughly a third sold up here in this area.
13: Now, that March contract in corn, is that one a lot of folks keying on with maybe crop insurance payments, cash rent payments, and fertilizer costs? A lot of things come together for March 1st payments and so forth. Is that a month they keep an eye on?
14: You're exactly right. A lot of cash flow needed, and like you're saying, March 1, and then deliver a lot of corn, JFN, Jan, February, March. And so that's kind of where our eyes are glued to right now. And see if you don't get towards that 550 mark or not. Also with the beans in here, you know, new crop beans, 1235, still like that 1260 area to make some more sales if we would push back up into there. You know, beans were a little bit negative in last week's report, despite crop conditions 1% lower. I still think, you know, the bean rallies need to be probably sold into more aggressively than corn does here short term.
13: Now, what about meal? We've seen a nice run up. In fact, we're up $1.20 a ton right now at $329.90 for that December contract.
14: Yeah, you're exactly right. We've kind of been on we started roughly around $310, having a step back in there. Margins are still good. We're just seeing really stair stepping higher since roughly the first part of August. And I still think there's a little more upside. I wouldn't be surprised if we go to the 340 area and probably see some profit taking there, but the margins remain very, very positive.
13: Oh, a lot of times we see oil trade the opposite direction, but not the case today.
14: Yeah.
13: We're about 0.75 cents a pound higher at 68.03.
14: Yeah, not seeing the heavy, heavy spread action there today, surprisingly. We plowed through yesterday's lows and came right back up. And so hopefully we can hold yesterday's lows. You look at the outside markets, too. You got crude down over $2 a barrel. Heating oil, diesel, RBOB all lower as well. But the row crops hanging in very, very solid and the products as well.
13: Now, you talked about corn and soybeans trading lower in the overnight trade. If I remember right, I think wheat was trading higher at that time, and it's actually maintained those gains here today.
14: Yeah, a little surprised with the wheat. We'll see what comes out of, Russia and Ukraine this week. There's been some speculation that they are going to stop blowing ports up, and threatening, ships as well, and get some grain moving back again. Nothing's been confirmed, but hopefully there's something there. That would probably take the edge off a little bit and see some profit-taking in the wheat complex. But
13: yeah,
14: a little bit higher, just still waiting to see what comes out of Russia.
13: Well, you talk about that, and I wanted to kind of bump up here ahead of livestock and look at crude oil. I know you take a look at that, too, down $2.73 a barrel, but still around that $80 mark. I mean, $82.28, we're not seeing that run up like we had several months ago up in that $90 area.
14: Yeah, 2 days down in a row. Allegedly, the president did say this morning that allegedly the Strait of Hormuz now does not have any mines in it. So it's a free flow passage, maybe. But I think we're just taking kind of the top edge of the rally off that we saw late last week. We're moving roughly 10 to 15 million barrels out of the Strait pretty much every night. And I think we'll probably get back to pre-war levels, I would say probably by the first part of October with production.
13: Okay, very good. Hey, still seeing some pressure in the live cattle and feeder cattle markets. The only exception, August, probably a lightly traded contract. That's trading higher. But are we still trading live cattle and feeder cattle on the, I guess we've been calling it the triple whammy with the cattle on feed report, the Mexican border opening up, and the announcement last week of 300,000 metric tons of ground beef coming into the country?
14: You're exactly right, but all those maybe a little bit positive on the placement number was all with the on-feed. And we're just seeing some more and more, long liquidation. Specs have been pretty aggressively on the long side, seeing the cash markets collapse as well. We saw some really thinly traded 218 cash this morning. That would be, some areas 10 bucks lower from last week. So we're still struggling there. Boxes were higher at midday, but it seems like right now it's a risk-off type trade. We're going to be opening more ports, it looks like, another 30 days from now, another 60 days from now. So we're just kind of just seeing that pressure, with the long money finally exiting here, both feeders and live cattle.
13: Now, I know a lot of times you reference the hog trade and having to do with consumer demand and so forth. Is that the case now? It doesn't seem that long ago we were talking about resistance levels, but I think we're well below those right now.
14: Yeah, we really fell apart in the hogs here recently, going a little more sideways right now, really within the last week, market oversold. I think, you could see, pushing back in the D's back towards that 73, 74 mark. Going to need the cash markets to lead the way and do that first. But I think, hedging down here, I would wait and get a little bit of dead cat bounce.
13: Okay. Hey, I wanted to back up one thing, too. The slaughter numbers on Monday were reported 10,000 below a year ago levels. Are we starting to see fewer numbers right now? I mean, with the packing plants closed and so forth, and I realize we're starting to see some cash trade push into, the month of September already, the second week. Is that kind of an indication of that?
14: It is, and we are also seeing, I think we're going to see an uptick in the kills this week in the cattle.
13: Okay.
14: With Packers back on the green side with box beef being higher.
13: Okay, very good. Hey, Jamie, we're going to cut you loose. We'll talk again a little before 1 o'clock. But in the meantime, how can our Big Show listeners reach out to you?
14: Yeah, you bet. This 785-338-4111.
13: All right, Jamie, we'll talk again a little before 1 o'clock today.
14: No problem. Thank you.
13: All right, thank you. You bet. 1143, we need to hit the farm beat.

0: The Senate Farm Bill could be headed back to the Agriculture Committee as soon as lawmakers return to Washington, D.C. in September. North Dakota Senator John Hoeven says a tied committee vote stalled action this month, but he expects the bill to advance when senators return from recess.
1: In essence, we tied. So we, instead of adjourning the committee, we recessed because Mitch McConnell wasn't there. And so we just recessed, and when we come back into session, we expect to have Senator McConnell with us, and then we'll have a majority, and we'll go ahead and vote it out and take it to the floor. And so it's really important that folks are out talking to their senators now these next few weeks and telling them how important it is that we get this farm bill passed.
0: Hoeven says negotiations over SNAP policy remain the biggest obstacle, but argues farmers should not have to wait any longer for relief.
1: We have offered a compromise. I mean, I think what we had on the table was fine before. Now we've added an extra year compromise. We thought that was going to get it done. They seemingly have backed up on us again. And I just think people have to say, look, don't hold our farmers and ranchers hostage. Let's get that done for them. They need the help. We've got very low commodity prices, high input prices, and our guys need the help now.
0: Among the provisions Hoeven is pushing to keep in the final bill is mandatory country of origin labeling for beef.
1: When you go to the store, labeling your beef, you get to know if it was born, raised, and processed in the United States. And people want to know that. I mean, we produce the best beef in the world. There's no question about it. And people want to know. It does matter to the consumer, and they do want to know if it's our cattle, our animals raised here in this country. And that's what it's about. And to me, it's just a common sense thing. And I think it's a big help to our domestic ranchers.
0: The North Dakota Republican also points to several Farm Bill priorities aimed at boosting the rural economy, including year-round access to E15.
1: One of the things, as you know, our folks are really been looking for is that year-round E15. And the House had a provision. Deb Fisher had passed a version, and then Deb Fisher had a bill in the Senate. And actually, we kind of compromised the two, and we've got that year-round E15 in there, which is obviously very important to our corn growers and long overdue. So we need to get that done.
0: Senator John Hoeven says Senate leadership is expected to move quickly on the legislation once lawmakers return in September.
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0: 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Well, Friday, I had a chance to visit with Glenn Smith from Atlantic. And Glenn had just been sworn in by U.S. Secretary of Agriculture Brooke Rollins. And Glenn was sworn in as the Undersecretary for Rural Development. And I had a nice visit with Glenn. In fact, it was quite a ceremony, actually. Late in the day on Friday at the Iowa State Fairgrounds in the Sale Arena, and USDA Secretary of Agriculture Brooke Rollins.

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9: Sunshine is in today's forecast. Today, sunny with a high of 85 and overnight partly cloudy with a low of 68. On Wednesday, sunny with a high of 84 and mostly clear on Wednesday night with a low of 64. That's your forecast. 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
2: I'm talking right now with Glenn Smith, and Glenn calls Atlantic, Iowa home, and he was just sworn in as Undersecretary for Rural Development by Brooke Rollins, USDA Secretary of Agriculture, during the Iowa State Fair. And Glenn, first off, thanks for joining me here today.
3: Oh, my pleasure. Yeah, great evening here at the fair. It's starting to cool off, and so it's a great evening for Iowa.
2: It really feels good right now. And talk about your role as Undersecretary for Rural Development.
3: Well, I think rural development is not it doesn't have a real visible role out there in the country, and yet we have every year we have a quarter of a trillion footprint, financial footprint in rural America. It's everything from fire trucks to water towers for small communities to fixing an 80-year-old woman's roof or a first-time buyer of a home in rural America. Wide array of services. This first week, I've been traveling throughout Iowa and Nebraska just to get an idea of the wide variety of what we're able to bring to rural Iowa.
2: And one of the things, too, we work with Iowa under for rural development, Mike Sexton. And
3: yes.
2: I know when we interview Mike, a lot of times he'll put it in perspective, you know,
3: yes.
2: cost per person when you guys go in and do those
3: yes.
2: improvements in the community, and how, you know, a single person may not be able to afford a $30,000 per person investment in the community. And
3: that's
2: to
3: right.
2: me, that really puts it in perspective.
3: Yes, yes, it does. I think there's a wide array of assistance we can give to rural America. I visited a home, 84-year-old lady down in Pella that hadn't had hot water for 3 years. That was last Tuesday. And a neighbor spotted her need, a neighbor that's helping her. That's what Iowans do, neighbor helping neighbor, right? And through a grant, combination grant and loan, they were able to get plumbing in her home. They were able to get her hot water. And, you know, those are the little projects. But I also, you know, we all know about the fertilizer issue right now. Huge issue. And we visited a natural nutrient plant that's going online, should be going online as early as 2027. And what's exciting about that project, it's real-time dealing with problems in ag, with right now being the fertilizer shortage and high prices. Of course, the Trump administration and Secretary Rollins, he says we've got to develop our domestic fertilizer industry. We can't be reliant on foreign sources. And it was really neat to see that need as an Iowa farmer, and then to be able to see rural development in action. So so those type of projects are a good example. I've got a team here that flew in from Washington, D.C. We're going to have dinner together. We're going to be touring different states. I think we're going to be hitting maybe Minnesota and Wisconsin, maybe Western Illinois this next week. And then I'll be back in Washington, D.C. But it's important we find out the needs, find out the whole scope of what rural development does out there.
2: Okay, well, very good. Well, I appreciate your time here today on the Big
3: yeah.
2: Show.
3: Yeah, appreciate it. Thank you. I'm a fan.
0: Glenn's a big fan of the Big Show. That was pretty cool when he said that at the end there. But yeah, Glenn getting sworn in last Friday with USDA Secretary of Agriculture Brooke Rollins at the Iowa State Fair. And Glenn's a fifth-generation farmer from Atlantic, Iowa. That's down in Cass County. And appreciated Glenn's time, and we'll no doubt be in touch with him as he continues as Undersecretary for Rural Development and all the good things that go along with that. More markets coming up. In fact, we're going to talk to Dan Bjorklund with Landis Cooperative during our next segment on The Big Show.
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10: It's 12 o'clock. I'm Dave Bull.
11: And I'm Eva Basinger. It's 72 degrees and cloudy.
10: Here's what's trending. The trade war between the U.S. and Canada continues. Gabe Gutierrez reports President Trump imposed 50% tariffs on some Canadian goods over the weekend.
12: President Trump also threatening 50% import taxes on more products starting January 1st, including Canadian cars, auto parts, and steel. Last night, the president again arguing he's doing it to bring back American manufacturing.
10: Meanwhile, Canada announced retaliatory tariffs on some U.S. goods will start September 8th.
11: With trade negotiations stalled between the U.S. and Canada, U.S. Senator Chuck Grassley is urging both sides to return to the negotiating table, saying the trade dispute could have a significant impact on Iowa businesses and consumers.
13: The United States must make real progress on our trade negotiations with Canada. Our nation's economies support each other through key industries, particularly agriculture and critical minerals.
11: Grassley says Canada's planned retaliatory tariffs on a range of U.S. products, including dairy, automobiles, and lumber, could increase costs for consumers and push housing prices higher.
10: The Iowa Cattlemen's Association is responding to President Trump's announcement that the U.S. will temporarily pause tariffs on imported beef in an effort to lower beef prices.
14: From a cattleman's perspective, any time that you bring in a foreign product and allow that in at a reduced rate, that's going to impact the sale of the domestic product, which directly will undercut our Iowa cattlemen's product.
10: Brian Whaley, CEO of the Iowa Cattlemen's Association.
11: On Friday, President Trump announced the U.S. would allow 300,000 metric tons of beef to be imported without imposing tariffs. Whaley was interviewed by Simon Conway on News Radio 1040 WHO.
10: Voters are heading to the polls today in three states.
15: The most high-profile race in South Carolina, where five-term Congressman Ralph Norman is facing off against Trump-endorsed Darlene Graham for a Senate seat held by her late brother, Lindsey Graham.
10: Ryan Noble's reporting.
11: The winner will face Democratic nominee Dr. Annie Andrews in November. There's also a House special election today in Georgia, where two Democrats are running to fill the remaining term of the late Congressman David Scott. And in Oklahoma, there are primary runoffs for Senate and governor.
10: The Republican candidate for Iowa governor says he wants to see a temporary pause on data center development.
16: Zach Lane told a business group at a campaign stop in Belle Plaine Monday that he's not against data centers, but thinks a moratorium would give local governments time to get the rules right. Lane also says it would allow developers to answer questions about how the centers would benefit Iowans. I'm Craig Michaels.
11: Democratic gubernatorial candidate Rob Sand has called for public hearings before a data center project can be approved and for data centers to be responsible for any additional costs in electricity.
10: Jordan Creek Elementary is at the center of a debate after a teacher reportedly displayed a pride flag in a sixth grade classroom. During a West Des Moines school board meeting, Stephen Hibbs of Pella, founder of Fathers for Faith and Freedom, said the flag may violate Iowa law restricting instruction on sexual orientation and gender identity in K through 6 classrooms.
17: If there is a DARE poster in a classroom encouraging children not to use drugs, that is clearly promoting an anti-drug message. So if a symbol specifically associated with sexual orientation is intentionally displayed in a classroom, why would that not also be considered promotion?
11: Valley High School teacher John Gerlitz said pride flags are not a form of promotion and are not part of classroom curriculum. Instead, he says they can signal to students they are safe and accepted.
18: We have LGBTQ students that live in our community. We have parents that are identified as LGBTQ. And this public school has a legal and moral obligation to provide for the needs, the education, and the safety of all of them.
11: The school board says it will respond to public comments at a later date.
10: Iowa Health and Human Services says there's another case of measles linked to an outbreak in southern Iowa.
19: As of Monday, Iowa HHS is reporting 17 measles cases with evidence of person-to-person contact. The health department is also releasing an additional potential exposure location. Anyone who was at Sunnyside Grocery in Bloomfield between 11 a.m. and 2 p.m. on Saturday, August 15th, may have been exposed to measles. I'm Elaine Lee Irvin.
11: It's 12:04, checking your money. The Des Moines area housing market continues to see a strong summer season. Scott Steelman with the Des Moines Area Association of Realtors tells WHO Radio News the metro housing market is showing consistent activity.
20: I think that's a pretty good way to detail our market. We see pretty consistency from month to month or quarter to quarter, depending on how you view it. So I would say that we're still in that stable to possibly a buyer's market through the end of the summer.
11: The Des Moines area saw an increase in the number of homes for sale in July, up over 5% from June. The median sales price also saw a slight increase last month to $320,000. We have more online at WHORadio.com/news.
10: On Wall Street, markets in the green at the noon hour. The Dow is up about 0.2% at 53,498. The S&P 500 up about 0.25% at 76.71. And the NASDAQ up over 0.5% at 26,119.
11: It's 12:05. This year's Iowa State Fair not only broke attendance records, it also brought a big boost to the local economy. That story and more news, sports, traffic, and weather coming up. I'm your news source for Iowa News.
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10: It's 12:07, 72 degrees and cloudy. I'm Dave Bull.
11: And I'm Eva Basinger.
10: A new report shows record attendance at this year's Iowa State Fair generated an estimated $200 million in economic impact. A Common Sense Institute study looked at food, merchandise, and alcohol sales, state and local taxes, and tourism spending.
11: The report estimates the 11-day run of the state fair also contributed $104 million in personal income through fair-related activity and $74 million in tourism spending. More than 1.2 million people attended the Iowa State Fair this year, ranking Iowa third in the nation in total state fair attendance. You can find the full study on our website, whoradio.com/news.
10: It's 12:08 now, lunch hour sports.
25: Cal Raleigh hit three home runs at T-Mobile Park, the first Mariners player ever to do that, as Seattle snapped the Phillies' nine-game winning streak 9-2. The Big Ten to set a rule today that will not allow players to return from the NFL and play for one of their schools. LeBron James and the PGA Tour will bring a golf event to his hometown of Akron, Ohio, starting next year. I'm Frank Arity.
26: Serious injury crashes happen every day on Columbus streets. The impact of a crash has a damaging ripple effect. Physical health issues, permanent disabilities such as hearing loss, dependence on others for daily tasks like using the bathroom, psychological trauma from witnessing the crash. By redesigning roads and prioritizing safety, we're working towards zero traffic deaths. This is Vision Zero. 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
11: Low 9 is 74 degrees and cloudy.
10: 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I'm Dave Bohl.
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35: Good afternoon and welcome back to the big show. It is 12 at 12 on this Tuesday afternoon. Dwayne Murley in studio here, and Bob's got the day off today. He's kind of resting up between the Iowa State Fair and the Farm Progress Show that will kick off next Tuesday just outside of Boone. And as promised, right now we have got Dan Bjorklund on the telephone. Dan's a technical agronomist at Landis Cooperative. And Dan, as always, we appreciate you joining us here today. And I believe we've got Dan on the telephone. I don't hear him. Noah was going to connect with Dan. But again, Dan's a technical agronomist at Landis Cooperative. And we have Dan on the telephone.
36: Thanks for having me, Dwayne.
35: Hey, there we go, Dan. Hey, thanks for being on board here today. And first, before we talk about agronomy, I wanted to tell you our fire department here in Rockville City. We did our annual walkthrough at the Landis elevator location here in Rockville City. And looks like you guys are getting ready to bring some grain in here this fall.
36: Oh, yes. We've actually, we have a series of meetings, farming meetings. We've been doing 2 days last week and a couple this week. I'm in between. we have our last one over here at Hampton, and talking about, you know, all the different aspects to bringing grain harvest in, talking markets, which have been kind of fun, a little bit more fun than in the past couple of years. So, we're getting ready.
35: Well, it's always fun when we do our walkthrough, just kind of know what's where and be prepared if we were to get the call to go down there. So appreciate the folks here in Rockwell City giving us the tour last night. And, hey, I wanted to talk to you. What are you seeing out in the field? We've kind of been out of touch anyway with the Iowa State Fair the last couple of weeks. But what are you seeing out there right now, Dan?
36: As the Pro Tour scouts were talking about, soybeans look really, really good. I always have to bring at least one caveat, Dwayne. And I have noticed, because we started last Thursday in Lakeview, we've gone all the way to Mitchellville. We've gone all the way up to Britt. I mean, we've been at Farnhamville. We've been kind of covering the entire area. I am noticing in end rows of bean fields that telltale sign of sudden death syndrome. Okay. Where the leaves are browning, you go and you look, and you see the veins of the leaves at the top of the plant are green, but in between, it looks like it's almost like skeletonized. Seeing some of that, pod development is pretty good. We're in the lima bean stage, so don't know if that's going to have a major impact, but it doesn't surprise me because we were wet early. And that's when the SDS can get into the root system. And it's in August when you see it, if it's going to emerge. So I'm seeing that with beans. And some interesting things with corn. Every once in a while, you'll be driving by and you see a few corn plants at the edge of the field that are brown. Looks like they died prematurely. When you go out into some of those fields, you might see some scattered plants. I think that's also the result of those April wet planting conditions that extended a little bit into May. And so there's some crown rot, possibly some stock rot. And so we're telling people we need to do some pre-harvest checking.
35: Yeah, I was kind of curious about that, what that conversation sounds like right now. And I was wondering, too, Dan, in regards to talking to farmers and so forth, are there things that farmers need to do now? And I realize we're not even into harvest yet, but things that they need to do now to prepare for the next growing season in 2027?
36: Well, the first thing that I would do is, we've talked many times about our Sky Scout program and the fact that we take images of the field. I've noticed in a few fields some really interesting, almost like circular areas of red in the NDVI, where the red is, not healthy plant tissue, the green is good. I went into some of those fields and flew just a regular drone, and you could see some areas of brown, and that's where I found even what I would call top dieback, where just below the tassel, you got dead material. The rest of the plant is alive. It can be due to stock rot. And so what I've told people is go into those fields and do the push test. Push those plants into the center of the row. If they spring back, we're good. If they kink over, count that one, do about 100 plants and get a percentage of plants that might have some stock integrity challenges, and schedule those fields first. That's kind of what we're telling them as far as getting ready for harvest, is just basically scheduling each field. Dwayne, we've had some great weather for harvesting the last few years, but we have no idea what this fall will be like as far as the weather goes.
35: Yeah, exactly. Hey, what about cover crops? Are we starting to see some of those being applied right now?
36: Yes, and I'd say that, we had some nice rain, the last 10 days that would be really, really helpful in getting germination with cover crops. You want to get some moisture so that you get good germination for those winter rye. And conditions have been very, very good for that. So we're seeing that. I also think that recent rainfall, even over in western Iowa, which has just been really kind of hanging on because they haven't had as much rain as the eastern half, those rain showers we had the last 10 days really going to help soybeans kind of fill out those pods.
35: Okay, well, pretty good here. Are you going to make it to the Farm Progress Show next week?
36: I will be there all 3 days.
35: Excellent.
36: We'll have a booth. We'll be there to talk about Sky Scout.
35: Excellent. And do you know about the location you're going to be there, Dan?
36: I think we're in the General Varied Industries kind of area tent.
35: Okay. All right. Well, and of course, the show program, that'll have all that mapped out. So if folks cannot make it to the Farm Progress Show, Dan, how can they find out everything you've got going on with Sky Scout?
36: They can call. The best person to call, and those will be local numbers, would be their local Landis area sales rep.
35: Okay, very good. Hey, Dan, as always, thanks for hopping on the big show here today.
36: Thank you, Dwayne.
35: Yeah, absolutely. Dan Bjorklund again, technical agronomist at Landis Cooperative. I've got to look at the markets coming up on the big show.
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1: It is 12:24. Welcome back to the big show for your Tuesday, and let's go ahead right now and take a look at the latest market information here. We continue to see the grain complex trading higher here. In fact, as you heard Jamie Kohaki talking about the grain trade during our earlier segment, I mean, we did see overnight trade lower early this morning, and then starting to see some support come into the complex here today as we head through the day session today. So September corn now up 9 cents at $5.50. December corn is up 7.5 at $5.23. March up 7.5 at $5.37.75. And May corn is up 7.5 at $5.44.25. September soybeans up 9.25 right at $12.25.25. November up 10.25 at $12.34.25. January up 10.75 at $12.49. And March is up 10.75 at $12.55.25. Soybean meal, it is down 20 cents a ton right now. A little bit of a turnaround there. We were about $1.30 higher earlier, so we're down 20 cents a ton right now, $3.28.40, and that is the December contract. December soybean oil is up just over a half a penny a pound at $67.99. December wheat, Chicago, up 3.25, 7.02¾, and oats right now up a half a cent at $3.42¾. Livestock trading mostly lower. The only exception, the August feeder cattle contract, lightly traded contract there, just over 6,900 contracts. With the live cattle, again, lower. August down 162 at 218.45. October down 262 at 210.97. December live cattle down a full $2 at 212.20. And February also $2 lower at 213.62. August feeder cattle up 23 cents. At 333.80. September down 458 at 319.65. October down 480 at 313.48. October lean hogs down 25 cents at 80.88. December's down 68 cents at 70.80. February down 88 cents at 73.55. And the April contract down 72 cents at 79.10. As far as cash cattle trade, we have actually seen some sales being reported here. Nebraska at 345, but that is going to be a light run here. Those cattle committed for delivery the week of September the 8th and September the 14th. Other than that, the cash cattle markets are pretty quiet here today, and we have seen a lot of the sales, actually, and most of those sales in Nebraska over the last, probably 3 or 4 weeks for deferred delivery, and that's exactly what we're seeing today with those cattle that sold at 345 for the week of September 8th and then for the week of September the 14th. So that September 8th, that'll be the week of Labor Day, and then the following week. So we'll kind of keep an eye on that. There have also been some sales also kind of during that same time frame. So looking at that week of Labor Day coming up here in September. Now, as far as the cash hog trade today, Dorchester is steady on the barrels and gilts at $66. Sow trend steady. Lights at $52. Heavies at $58. Now, we're not showing anything for the Iowa-Minnesota weighted average. The national weighted average is right at $90.61, and that is going to be on a full range of $89 to $92, and that will be on 4,162 head. That's a look at the markets here on the big show.
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1: And this weather report being brought to you by our friends at Hertz Real Estate Services, farm, land auction, brokerage, and evaluations, and showing nothing but sunshine here for the rest of the week with daytime highs in the low to middle 80s and overnight lows in the low 60s. 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
1: I'm Sarah Walters. 74 degrees in Des Moines. Here's what's trending. Crews continue to repair a large water main break that forced 8 Des Moines schools to end their school day early today. Coles, Hillis, Hoover, Hubble, Meredith, Moore, Perkins, and Stowe schools dismissed around 10. City officials now say water pressure has been restored and additional repairs are still underway. First, the Gulf of Mexico name change. Now President Trump is suggesting changing Lake Ontario to Lake America amid a trade war between the U.S. and Canada.
2: The president wrote on Truth Social that his administration is giving serious thought to the move since they don't expect to be doing much business with Ontario any longer. Trade tension between the two nations has escalated after Canada's prime minister removed negotiators from trade talks with the U.S. I'm Natalie Migliori.
1: Canada says retaliatory tariffs on some goods will start in September. That's after President Trump imposed 50% tariffs on some Canadian goods over the weekend. The plan to privatize TSA checkpoint screenings at Des Moines International Airport is being scrapped. Therese Crowley has more.
3: Tampa International, Charleston, and Des Moines were the first three airports to opt in July, and TSA is scrapping the concept to let private contractors staff checkpoints and own and manage the equipment. It was seen as one solution to avoid chaos during government shutdowns and upgrade tech and passenger experience. Therese Crowley, Fox News.
1: Under a new program called Horizon 25, private screeners will execute day-to-day operations using standard TSA guidelines. Under TSA Gold Plus, private screeners still followed TSA rules but had more flexibility in how they staffed and operated airport checkpoints. It's 12:31. Traffic, weather, and the Big Show next.
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12: Cottage Grove Avenue, both eastbound and westbound, is closed between 31st and 42nd Streets for construction work until 5 o'clock or so this afternoon. 235 westbound downtown of the West Mixmaster, 7-minute travel time. Urban Loop westbound from the East Mixmaster to 141 should take 9 minutes. With Des Moines' most frequent traffic all day, I'm Joe Sonderman on News Radio 1040 WHO.
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8: Sunshine is in today's forecast. Today, sunny with a high of 85 and overnight, partly cloudy with a low of 68. On Wednesday, sunny with a high of 84 and mostly clear on Wednesday night with a low of 64. That's your forecast. I'm Claire Burnett from News Radio 1040 WHO.
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1: It's 74 degrees. I'm Sarah Walters. Our next update at 1. Breaking news, severe weather and traffic as it happens on your source for Iowa News.
17: 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And of course, you can find the Steffes gang next Tuesday, Wednesday, and Thursday at the Farm Progress Show in Boone. Well, as you heard last week during the fair, and even the first couple days or the last couple days of the previous week, beginning on that Thursday, we had a lot of guests in studio at the Iowa State Fair in the Crystal Studios. And one of the guests last week was U.S. Attorneys General Todd Blanche. And U.S. Attorneys General Todd Blanche talked about some of the things that have to do with agriculture that his office is working on.
18: From DOJ's perspective, agriculture is a major issue, as it is for President Trump and the rest of the administration. And for us, there's a couple of things that we're doing differently. The biggest one, I think, is we're treating the agricultural problem and challenges as something that's a national security issue, and which means that it's just as important as any national security issue that we have, making sure that, and does that means the anti-competitive pricing, making sure that we're dealing with the beef issues. You know, you have four manufacturers doing 85-87% of everything, every single piece of beef, and that's challenging for us. And so we're trying to attack it from a bunch of different ways. We have a great relationship with Brooke Rollins, and she's out on the road, you know, 5, 6, 7 days a week, talking to farmers and talking to ranchers. And so from what Stanley and I are doing and what the department's doing every day, we're dealing with from antitrust issues, anti-competitive behavior. We dealt with the eggs issue, and now the beef issue is the biggest priority.
19: Well, we lost a packer here suddenly. And the two things there, it was one thing to lose a packer and you lose a market, and we're down to one market in eastern Iowa. But I sat on a round table last week. And the other way was the way it was sold in the state of Iowa, that it was actually agriculture's fault in that whole deal. So we appreciate you looking into that as well. When you talk about antitrust issues, though, are you looking at fertilizer?
18: Yeah. Totally. I mean, look at fertilizer. So same issue with beef. So you have just a few different players in a very complicated market. And so prices are too high right now. And I don't think it's completely the fault of the anti-competitive behavior. There's a lot of factors that go into the pricing that are not necessarily DOJ specific. But yes, we are. Absolutely. I mean, listen, Iowans, along with a lot of other folks in this part of the country, are feeling it in their pockets, not only the folks that work in the industry, but every citizen in the state. And part of that is that, you know, you have a market that is dominated by a few players in some of the space with fertilizer. It's not U.S.-based, you know, so you got some based Florida, you got some Moroccan-based. So it's a big part of what we're working with, again, with Secretary Rollins. We're working with Doug Burgum at the White House. And you know, it's not the other thing I'll say about it is that we've been around for a year and a half, and this isn't a problem that gets fixed in 2 months or 4 months or 5 months. And so I do appreciate there's frustration that we're not making more progress more quickly. But what I will tell you is that the progress that we are making, we're going to continue to kind of move forward. And I think that you The experts in the space will look back 6 months, 8 months, and say, yeah, we've made a lot of progress. And so that's what our goal is. But it's tough, man. I mean, it's easy. Like you talk about antitrust. Most antitrust cases take 4, 5, 8, 9 years. Okay, that doesn't fix it. It doesn't help you to, if in 9 years we win, that's not a victory, right? And so we're trying to do things that's a little bit different than we're going to sue you, and then in 9 years maybe we win. We might have to do that, but there's other things. Look what we do with the eggs. You know, with the eggs, which is a little bit like the border, where we fixed it so quickly that it's not even talked about. You had a major issue with eggs. We almost overfixed it. We almost got eggs so cheap that China was coming in and buying all the farms up. Okay, so it's a challenge.
0: Now here's the latest from the Farm Beat.
17: The Iowa Crop Progress and Condition Report that came out Monday says that 90% of the Iowa corn crop is in the doe stage. That's up 7% compared to a week ago, up 3% compared to a year ago, and up 1% compared to the five-year average. Nationally, 86% of the corn crop is in the doe stage. 47% of the crop is dented, up 21% compared to a week ago, up 5% compared to a year ago, and up 4% compared to the five-year average. Nationally, 45% of the crop is dented. 1% of the Iowa corn crop is in the mature stage, down 2% compared to a year ago and the five-year average. Nationally, 6% is in the mature stage. Corn condition rated 2% very poor, 4% poor, 16% fair, and 78% good to excellent. Nationally, the rating is 57% good to excellent. 88% of the soybeans in Iowa are setting pods. That's up 6% compared to a week ago, down 1% compared to a year ago, and down 4% compared to the five-year average. Nationally, 91% of the soybean crop is setting pods. Soybean condition rated 1% very poor, 4% poor, 18% fair, and 77% good to excellent. Nationally, the soybean crop is rated 60% good to excellent. 97% of the Iowa oat crop has been harvested. That's up 1% compared to a week ago, a year ago, and the five-year average. Nationally, 88% of the oat crop has been harvested. Pasture condition rated 2% very poor, 8% poor, 25% fair, 54% good, and 11% excellent. Nationally, the pasture condition is rated 21% good to excellent. Topsoil moisture condition rated 3% very short, 16% short, 70% adequate, and 11% surplus. Subsoil moisture condition rated 5% very short, 21% short, 66% adequate, and 8% surplus. Iowa farmers spent just over 5 days in the field last week. According to the Iowa Department of Agriculture and Land Stewardship, weekly rainfall totals range from no measurable amounts at many stations to 2.45 inches in Thurman. That's in Fremont County. The statewide weekly average rainfall was just about a quarter of an inch, while the normal is just shy of 1 inch. Multiple stations reported the week's high temperature of 89 degrees on the 17th, 21st, and 22nd of August, on average 6 degrees above normal. The week's low temperature of 47 degrees on August 23rd was reported at the Spencer Municipal Airport, and that's going to be 11 degrees below normal. It is 12:44. Welcome back to the big show. And running down the markets again, we continue to see the grain complex trading higher right now, livestock trading lower. September corn up 8.25, 4.99 3/4. December's up 7 cents at 5.22 1/2. March up 7 cents at 5.37 1/4. And the May contract up 7 1/4 at 5.44. September soybeans up 9 3/4, 12.25 3/4. November up 10 and a quarter, 12.34 and a half. January up 10 and three quarters at 12.49 and a quarter, and the March contract up 11 cents at 12.55 and three quarters. Soybean meal is trading steady right now. It were sharply higher. Now we're back to steady, and we did see some lower trade here just about a half hour ago. And that December soybean meal contract, that is at 3.2860. Oil is about a half a penny a pound higher, 67.90. Chicago wheat's up 3 and a half, 7.03, and December oats unchanged at 3.42 and a quarter. In the livestock trade here, we are showing lower trade in live cattle and mostly lower in feeder cattle and hogs. August live cattle down 190 at 218.18. October down 305, 210.55. December's down 248 at 211.72. And February's down 235 at 213.25. August feeder cattle up a dime at 333.68. September down 525 at 318.98. October down 510 at 313.18. October lean hogs down 55 cents at 80.58. The December's down $1.02 at 70.45. February down 125 at 73.17. And April's down $1.02 at 78.80. And again, we are showing a sale of some cattle out in Nebraska at 345. It looks like kind of a light sale. 500 head is what they're showing here, but that sale was reported in Nebraska, 345, and that is going to be for deferred delivery for the weeks of September the 8th and September the 14th. So that is what we're showing here. So the sales in Nebraska, again, for deferred delivery. And looks like beef cutouts, looks like they are higher here as we roll through the noon hour here. Looks like Choice is 388.12 and selects at 370.48. And cash hog trade, Dorchester is steady on the barrels and gilts right at $66. That is a look at the markets here on the Big Show.
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17: And looking at the weather, boy, talk about picture-perfect weather coming up here. Partly sunny for the rest of the day today with a high around 85 and just a real light south wind. Partly cloudy tonight with the overnight low of 68. And tomorrow, more sunshine. High tomorrow back around 85 degrees and just a light northwest wind tomorrow at about anywhere from 5 to 10 miles an hour. Tomorrow night, mostly clear with the overnight low of 63. And looking ahead to Thursday, sunny with a high Thursday around 80. Then Thursday night clear with the overnight low of 62. Friday sunny with a high of 85. And going into the weekend, looks like Saturday partly sunny and 88. Sunday partly sunny and 92 degrees. So nice weather ahead. Temperatures pretty much in the 80s here, low 80s to mid 80s and even into the low 90s come the weekend with overnight lows in the 60s. And that is a look at the weather here on the Big Show.
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17: 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Jamie's with Paragon Investments down in Kansas City, Missouri, and we'll talk to Jamie coming up here about the markets. And again, we did see

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9: Sunshine is in today's forecast. Today, sunny with a high of 85 and overnight, partly cloudy with a low of 68. On Wednesday, sunny with a high of 84 and mostly clear on Wednesday night with a low of 64. That's your forecast. I'm Claire Burnett from News Radio 1040 WHO.
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2: 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Welcome back to The Big Show for your Tuesday. Dwayne Murley in studio here. Bob's got the day off. He'll be back tomorrow, kind of resting up a little bit between the Iowa State Fair and the Farm Progress Show. And, of course, the Farm Progress Show will kick off next Tuesday and run Tuesday, Wednesday, and Thursday just east of Boone. And looking forward to seeing a lot of Big Show listeners at the Farm Progress Show next week. As promised, we have got Jamie Kohaki back on the telephone, Paragon Investments down in Kansas City. And Jamie, continue to see the grain trade trading strong here as we head towards the closing bell in just over 20 minutes from right now.
3: Yeah, you're not kidding. Very, very strong trade still. Back up towards yesterday's highs in corn, just roughly penny and a half away right now. So it's going to be a very pivotal close. Can we close at new highs or not? And being just still stuck in the same trading range, but hanging in roughly 10 and change higher. I think the key going forward will be to see if demand can keep up here, especially in corn at these higher prices. Beans, very, very solid exports here lately. I expect more purchases from China as the president is coming over roughly in about 3 weeks. So I assume they're going to keep making sales. I'm sorry, purchases, and we will sell to them ahead of the meeting with Trump.
2: Okay, well, very good. How about meal? That actually, after I talked to you, it kind of dipped lower, but now we're 20 cents a ton higher at 328.80. Just been kind of up and down here today.
3: Yeah. It's been a shaky trade. We haven't been able to hold yesterday's highs very well at all, and just seen a smidge bit of profit taking. We've been on a nice little correction to the upside, and I think there's just some nervousness about not holding yesterday's highs and just seeing some back and fill. I still think there's more upside here short term. I like the margins. I think you continue to see these breaks being bought into.
2: And then oil is still around that half a penny a pound higher at the moment.
3: Yeah, 67.83 in the D's. What was kind of pivotal here earlier this morning, we took out yesterday's lows, hit a lot of stops, and they came back up. I think short-term, the oil goes more sideways, and Chris continues to lead on any type of rally.
2: Yeah, what about live cattle and feeder cattle? I know you were talking earlier, the cash trade we've seen out in Nebraska. Looks like it's for deferred delivery the week of Labor Day and then the following Monday, too. We just continue to see a lot of deferred delivery trade going on, especially from Nebraska.
3: Yeah, you're exactly right. We saw a little bit of 218 this morning. There's some other bids out there more, you know, steady in the south, maybe even pull off if they do release the numbers this week or not, and maybe some 222, 224 shot in Iowa, hopefully. But this thing just looks uglier and uglier the more you watch it here today, just stair-stepping lower to new lows here for the move. Until the cash, I think, stabilizes, you know, probably closer to, you know, that 220 or back-to-back weeks, I would look for more long liquidation to occur in this market.
2: Okay, then what about hogs? You know, we're still kind of far away from what we were earlier with the resistance levels and so forth, still trading in the $70 area and front month October in the $80 area.
3: Yeah, it's been an ugly trade here at times today. We get up towards yesterday's highs, fall apart, get towards yesterday's lows, fall apart even more. It's going to be a pretty soft close in here. We need to stabilize the cash market, stabilize the cutouts, and then kind of relieve the market off the oversold values. But here right now, it looks like there could be, you know, just more sideways type trade.
2: Okay, very good. Hey, how can our Big Show listeners reach out to you, Jamie?
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2: All right, Jamie Kohaki, Paragon Investments. On behalf of Noah and Jamie in the control booth here today, my name is Dwayne Murley, and thanks for being with us today on The Big Show.
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5: It's 1 o'clock. I'm Sarah Walters. Here's what's trending. Jordan Creek Elementary is at the center of a debate after a teacher reportedly displayed a pride flag in a sixth grade classroom. During a West Des Moines school board meeting, Stephen Hibbs Pella, founder of Fathers for Faith and Freedom, says the flag may violate Iowa law restricting instruction on sexual orientation and gender identity in K through 6 classrooms.
7: If there is a DARE poster in a classroom encouraging children not to use drugs, that is clearly promoting an anti-drug message. So if a symbol specifically associated with sexual orientation is intentionally displayed in a classroom, why would that not also be considered promotion?
5: Valley High School teacher John Gerlitz says pride flags are not a form of promotion and are not part of classroom curriculum. Instead, he said they can signal to students that they are safe and accepted.
8: We have LGBTQ students that live in our community. We have parents that are identified as LGBTQ. And this public school has a legal and moral obligation to provide for the needs, the education, and the safety of all of them.
5: The school board says it will respond to the public comments at a later date. The Des Moines area housing market continues to see a strong summer season. Scott Steelman with the Des Moines Area Association of Realtors says the metro housing market is showing consistent activity.
9: We see pretty consistency from month to month or quarter to quarter, depending on how you view it. So I would say that we're still in that stable to possibly a buyer's market through the end of the summer.
5: The Des Moines area saw an increase in the number of homes for sale in July, up more than 5% from June. The median sales price also saw a slight increase last month to $320,000. I'm Sarah Walters. Our next update in 30 minutes, breaking news and severe weather as it happens on Des Moines News Weather and Traffic Station. 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

0: welcome in. Appreciate all of you as we jump into the Tuesday edition of the program. Bunch of stories that we are going to be following with all of you. Today is the South Carolina primary. We have Darlene Graham going up against Ralph Norman. It is a Republican primary, and whomever wins this race today is likely to be the senator from South Carolina for the next 6 years. So it is a big decision, certainly for everyone in South Carolina that is listening to us, if you have not already done so. As we approach a little bit after noon on the East Coast, we would encourage you to get out and make your voices heard. This will be, I think, an important test, Buck, of exactly what the impact, if any, of Darlene Graham's, I think it's fair to say, not elite performance in the debate. Right now, she is about a 64% favorite on Polymarket and Kalshi to win this race. Ralph Norman, about 37%. Kalshi and Polymarket have been very wrong on many primaries. I saw Trafalgar put out a poll, and the Trafalgar poll was basically 48-48. So it could not be any closer. It is likely to be a very close race, not a big difference on the outcome. So your vote matters. Get out and vote in that primary. We also have continued fallout of Abdul El-Sayed, who, to his credit, Buck, went on last night with Jesse Waters. And we have put in an official invite to Abdul El-Sayed to come on this program. We had Mike Rogers. If he's willing to talk to right-leaning or conservative media, then we are certainly willing to have him on. I do think, Buck, this is illustrative of both the power of Fox News and also the fact that there is now a calculus out there that being attacked on Fox News is actually maybe good for the candidacy of many of these individuals. And so even if they get roughed up, they're not afraid to be involved in that situation. I want to play a couple of these cuts, though, because I do think it's important for everybody out there, particularly our Michigan listeners, to understand just how radical many of these answers were. And here is Abdul El-Sayed. This is the one that jumped out the most to me, Buck. He is asked, do you support sex surgeries, sort of gender surgeries on minors? And he ends up saying, this is basically the same thing as circumcision. Here is cut six.
1: Abdul, you're a doctor, right?
2: Selectively. I am.
1: So you think it's okay for a parent to slash his kid's thing-a-ling off? You think that's okay?
2: I mean, do you really want to have this conversation? Are you circumcised?
1: Yeah, but I mean, that's a Jesse, personal question.
2: Okay.
1: Doctor.
2: So you probably should want to move on.
1: Is circumcision's different than castration?
2: I think it's a problem. It's a problem that you think that you get to decide what happens between a parent, a doctor, and a patient. And I'm just saying that, yes, circumcision is surgery on a kid's ding-a-ling. So if you really want to bring that up, you can. I just think you guys are really selective about how you want to talk about these things.
1: Abdul, Michigan's not going for that. That is sick stuff.
0: That is super weird, Buck. First of all, props to Waters for using the phrase ding-a-ling, which I haven't heard since I was probably like 6 years old. But to try to turn a question about whether gender surgeries that are designed to change the gender of a child, chopping off breasts, removing penises, that's the equivalent of circumcision is a crazy town response, Buck.
3: A few things. First of all, Jesse, credit to him. He's just sort of like, yeah, you know what? I am actually snipped. So, credit to Jesse for
0: that. That was a very funny
3: on
0: response, doctor. I mean, on the fly. First of all,
3: no, but can I say it was way better he did that than to be like, that's none of your business, sir. Cause then he would have gotten all huffy. So look, the doctor asked him a question on TV. Jesse decided to, tell him what he is dealing with there. So that was one part of it. I would note something else too. Now people might get mad at this, but there is a strain of, particularly among the Islamic community, I might add, and which Abdul El-Sayed is a part of, They like to play this game about saying, well, you know, the circumcision that is practiced in this country, there's a lot of circumcision around the world. Sorry to get kind of deep into this, but this is a real thing. And so there's FGM, which is female genital mutilation, which is practiced in primarily Africa and some parts of particularly sub-Saharan Africa. And what the Islamists will say about this is, oh, but that's just a cultural tradition similar to circumcision, which is a little bit like saying, you know, there's, you know, people make mistakes in a vehicle. Like some people go a little fast in the car and some people wrap their tree around at 90 miles an hour. Like there's a huge difference between the practice of circumcision in the West in hospitals, for boys and what is done in sub-Saharan Africa. But jihadists and Islamists actually, Clay, will often say like, oh, it's all sort of the same thing. It's not all sort of the same thing. So I'm actually not surprised that somebody like Abdul al-Sayed would say, oh, and I know, oh, he's a doctor, but this ideological point about anything that is done down there, so to speak, is, it's just a question of, you know, where you are, and some do it some way and some do it the others. And well, actually, that's not true. And to compare, to your point, the removal of sex organs with a minor incision for either religious or cleanliness, you know, kind of both arguments in favor of male. Sorry, we're talking a lot about male circumcision today.
0: But I do think that the fact that that's his go-to, I thought Jesse handled it well. But I think this kind of just goes, Buck, to the radical nature of his candidacy. And we've got a couple of other cuts here. Just real quick on this,
3: Clay. I mean, it's like, if you know, you could say, well, Clay, do you ever take a Tylenol? Well, you know, that's the same as a heart surgery. It's like, well, no, these are vastly different. They're both medical care in some capacity. Like, you could say that taking a Tylenol is medical. It is, right? You're trying to deal with a headache. But to compare gender reassignment surgery, which used to be called sex change surgery, with circumcision is crazy.
0: Yes,
3: I mean, this is the bottom line. This is just a crazy, crazy town point. So I'm actually glad that it was aired out for everybody to see.
0: That, and then a couple of questions that I also think go to the radical nature of Abdul al-Sayed. He was asked, can men play in women's sports? Should that be able to occur? This is obviously a cultural flashpoint right now that we see in the WNBA. This was cut 9.
2: Should men play women's sports? You have daughters, right? I think that, look, I played sports my whole life. Sports were an important part of my life. I'm grateful for the opportunity to play sports. And at the end of the day, the decision of who gets to play what sports ought to be decided by the people who govern sports. I'm running for U.S. Senate. Jesse, it's insane. I'm out here trying to take on like the healthcare crisis and big pharma, and you're asking me about who gets to play what sports. It's silly.
4: I'm getting
2: for U.S.
4: at
2: Senate.
4: Whether you
2: and
4: think
2: Michigan,
4: men should play
2: as
4: in
2: the
4: women's
2: next U.S.
4: sports,
2: senator in Michigan,
4: it's a big
2: I'm
4: issue.
2: I'm interested in getting money out of politics, putting money in your pocket, and passing all right. Medicare for all.
0: I think this matters. Jesse could have followed up, Buck, with Michigan is one of 23 states, I believe, team, correct me if I'm wrong on this, that allows boys to compete in girls' sports in the state. So if you're running to represent a state that is allowing this to occur, then I think you should have to answer the question. There are 27 states that do not allow boys to compete in girls' sports. There are 23 that still do. And again, this is a litmus test in many ways for whether I can trust you on other things. He also asked, we played the audio of him not wanting to talk about the Ayatollah being dead because too many people were unhappy about that. This, Buck, is cut 10. Is Abdul Sayed glad that the Ayatollah is dead? Cut 10.
4: You brought up the war. Are you glad the Ayatollah is dead?
2: Yeah, I mean, look, he was a terrible person, but that's beyond the point. The bigger question is, should we have gone to war in the first place? So, look, I just want to be clear with you, right? I mean, I'm never going to defend the Iranian regime, but I am going to defend the idea that we probably shouldn't be fighting wars we don't know how to get out of.
0: I told you, I would have guessed that this was going to be his reaction. Quickly pivot off of that and say we shouldn't be in the war that we're in right now in Iran. And that was one that I think he was ready for. But the women's sports and the gender transition surgery, so-called, I think are just evidence that Michigander should understand. You know it, but this guy is a radical person who does not represent the average Michigan voter.
3: Those were the certainly the circumcision exchange was the most bizarre thing that he says or claims. But in some ways, Clay, the most radical thing he said was Medicare for all.
0: Yeah.
3: Which I know we're used to hearing because of Bernie Sanders and others running around. We're $40 trillion in debt. Last year, according to the CBO, about 60% of the deficit, 60%, was Medicare. This is the problem we have. This is the issue. And people say, I've paid into Medicare. I want my Medicare. Okay. People take out twice what they pay on average into Medicare. It is unsustainable, everybody. Stan Druckenmiller, one of the greatest investors up there with Buffett of all time. You know Stan Druckenmiller, right, Clay? He's like,
0: yeah,
3: a big
0: I saw he had a Wall Street Journal editorial about this to a certain extent.
3: He's trying to raise the alarm bell. He says, basically, what cannot continue will not. We cannot continue with the entitlements that we have. It is a function of math. Nobody wants to hear that this is the time to deal with it, but it will be dealt with, whether now or later. It looks like it's going to be later, which just means it's going to be more painful. But that people are advocating, Clay, openly to make the biggest fiscal problem we have infinitely worse is just, this is economic suicide. Medicare for all is economic suicide. How do people not understand this? Well, because they just don't understand the math and the policy, I guess.
0: Yeah, they don't understand the basic math. By the way, I can't believe that I'm saying this. Kelsey Grammer actually addressed the fact that Social Security is not a good deal. And I believe we have that cut. Former star of Frasier and the show in Boston when he was the
3: Cheers.
0: The bar. Cheers, yes. That was a long time ago.
3: The show in Boston.
0: The
3: Look
0: show
3: at this
0: in
3: Nashville
0: Boston.
3: Guy. That show in Boston about a bar.
0: The show in Boston about tongue. A bar is pretty specific. Here is Frasier. Here is Kelsey Grammer letting all of us know that Social Security is actually an awful thing. The government takes 12% of your money, gives you back that money if you happen to still be alive at inflation adjusted dollars, which is an awful deal. Listen.
5: So where is socialism working? You know, where does an open border work?
6: It doesn't work.
5: That doesn't work.
6: It doesn't work. We've had Social Security forever. It's always out of money. And that's the greatest like socialist program we have in our country. Nobody wants to lose it, but it doesn't work right. We have 62,000 Social Security Administration employees. Why? Why would we just allow people to invest 12% of their income
5: exactly.
6: themselves and retire on it? They'd all be millionaires.
0: It's true, Buck. Nobody understands how Social Security actually works because we have a financially illiterate country. The government takes 12% of your money out of your paycheck. And then if you live long enough, the government gives you back your money, but they give it back to you at an inflation adjusted dollar figure. It's right. an awful, awful deal. And people are just used to it and they're financially illiterate and they don't understand it. And so they fight so hard. I think it ties in with the Medicare thing. The entitlement programs are broken. They aren't good deals. The average American is not benefiting.
3: But Social Security is fixable and not existential destruction for the economy over the long term, I think. It's a different level. It's nowhere. I mean, you look at the hole that is being blown in not just, well, the deficit is annual, right? That's how much we take in versus how much we spend. And then you look at $40 trillion of a mass debt from all those deficits. It's mostly Medicare. This is the problem. It's mostly Medicare.
0: Well, healthcare is completely broken in this country. Well, the problem
3: and healthcare should be getting more. This is, by the way, one of the reasons why I get so PO'd about the airlines, which some of you know is a particular that triggers me a bit. I find the airlines because they're protected. There's a lot of policy stuff, a lot of regulation. They're poorly run because they're allowed to be poorly run by the government because the government's incredibly involved in all this different stuff. Healthcare is now, in many aspects, more run by the government than ever before. You know, you add in all the different regulations, you add in the ways that healthcare consolidation, whether it's in hospital systems and all the money they get from Medicaid, by the way, massive government funding going to the hospital system. But Clay, there's no mechanism to bring about efficiency, really. And that's why it just keeps getting worse and more expensive all the time. And the government just makes it worse all the time.
7: Well, and by the way, the math on this that is really unfortunate is all of these entitlement programs rely on there being way more young people than old people. And soon there's going to be way more old people than young people, which turns them on their head that much faster because the pool to draw from is diminishing substantially. Happy Tuesday, everybody.
3: We've got great happy things to talk about. That's coming up, too. You know what is a really happy thing? The birth of a baby. And one of the most beautiful things, really the ultimate miracle for humanity, is the birth of a healthy baby boy or girl. And preborn certainly views it that way. And that's why they're trying to bring about as many healthy births as possible, many babies being brought into this world and saved from abortion. Because you know this is happening far too much all across the country day in and day out. You, so many of you, are ardently pro-life. And you see the glory of God in your own children, and you want others to experience that, and you want to defend life. 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

0: Welcome back in to Clay and Buck. We'll take your thoughts on the exchange on Fox News with a Senate candidate, Abdul El-Sayed, and Mr. Jesse Waters last night, as well as our talk about Medicare, Medicaid. Look, the thing about it is any changes in these policies, and Clay, our team did a little research, and it seems that Abdul El-Sayed's wife, who is also a physician, she's a psychiatrist, which technically is an MD, so a physician. She's a psychiatrist in Ann Arbor, Michigan, and she does not take any insurance and does not take Medicare.
1: And I just think good customer base she has, because that means she's getting paid in cash, is what I would anticipate, which is not bad.
0: And that's because a lot of doctors will tell you, if you're in private practice, and this stuff is all so complicated. But if you're in private practice, you would spend so much time trying to chase down Medicare for the dollars that you basically can't stay in business. That's actually the reality of it for a lot of people. So more to talk about with that coming up here in just a bit.
1: If you want to try to avoid the doctor, one of the best ways for men to avoid the doctor is to have high testosterone levels, because that means that you are, relatively speaking, very likely healthy. The only way to reverse the trend of aging, declining your testosterone, is by helping to put some more testosterone back into your life with the Male Vitality Stack. 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You'll feel the increase long before 90 days. 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
3: It's 1:30, 74 degrees and cloudy. I'm Eva Basinger. Here's what's trending on WHO. Country music legend Dolly Parton is dead at the age of 80. Parton rose from humble beginnings in rural Tennessee to become one of the most influential voices in country music. Her hits include Jolene, 9 to 5, and I Will Always Love You. Canada is firing back at the U.S. as the trade war between the two countries escalates. Today, Canada announced tariffs of up to 50% on over 700 American goods. Two unvaccinated people in Pennsylvania have died from the measles. It comes as Iowa sees a growing number of cases in the southern part of the state. I'm Eva Basinger. Our next update at 2 o'clock. Breaking news and severe weather as it happens on News Radio 1040. WHO.
4: Here's a look at how the markets closed today. September corn closed up 9 cents at $5.50. December up 8 cents at $5.23.50. March up 8.25 at $5.38.50. September soybeans up 12 cents at $12.28. November up 13.5 at $12.37.75. January up 14 cents on the day to close at $12.52.25. Soybean meal up 60 cents a ton at $3.29.20. Oil a half a penny a pound higher at $67.78. Chicago wheat up 3.75 at $7.03.25. Oats up a penny at $3.43.25. August live cattle down 198 at $2.18.10. October down 265 at $2.10.95. August feeder cattle up 15 cents at $3.33.73. September down 4.95 at $3.19.28. October lean hogs down 68 cents at $80.45, and December down $1.12 at $70.35. I'm Dwayne Murley.
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14: Cottage Grove is closed between 31st and 42nd due to road construction till about 5 p.m. 235 westbound from downtown to the West McMaster is a 7-minute travel time. Urban Loop westbound East McMaster to 141 at 9 minutes. And 35 north from the East McMaster to Ankeny at 5. With Des Moines' most frequent traffic all day, I'm Joe Sonderman on News Radio 1040 WHO.
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15: Sunshine is in today's forecast. Today, sunny with a high of 85 and overnight, partly cloudy with a low of 68. On Wednesday, sunny with a high of 84 and mostly clear on Wednesday night with a low of 64. That's your forecast. 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

0: Clay and Buck, we are rolling through the Tuesday edition of the program. South Carolina primary taking place. But Buck, I know we've been talking about Abdul El-Sayed, what's going on in Michigan. And I know we talked about Lindsey Clancy yesterday. I don't know if it is you. By the way, we're going to have Enos Kanter Freedom on the program at the bottom of the next hour to talk about him getting kicked out of the WNBA game. And I will mention this. They're talking about it right now on Fox News, and people are obsessed about this. You know the woman who confronted him, Natasha Cloud? We mentioned this yesterday. I had forgotten this. She has gone on social media and called America trash before.
1: Are you surprised, though, Clay?
0: No.
1: Are you surprised?
0: But I did. People did say, why were they having contention? And I do think this will be interesting with Enos Kanter Freedom. His family is Turkish, and there is a there has been a threat against him such that he can't return to Turkey because of speaking out in favor of freedom. And he responded to Natasha Cloud back when that happened and said, you have no idea what the rest of the world is like or how much freedom we actually have in the United States. And he basically said America's not perfect, but it is a pretty incredible place. And I was reading this morning, I read the New York Times, so you don't have to. The headline in the New York Times sports section, Buck, is that basically, I want to make sure that I get it right because I shared it a bit ago. And I do want to make sure that it is accurate. The headline from the New York Times is, Enos Kanter Freedom isn't protecting women. He's out to instigate, divide, marginalize. And so he's now being attacked, and Freedom came to taunt. He came to be ejected. He came to read hollow, and it attacks far right-wing people who believe that men shouldn't be in women's sports. All of this, Buck, I do think it's going to be a difficult position for left-wingers to find themselves in. I'm not sure how they're going to be able to handle this going forward, because I do think it's going to continue to resonate. They are now saying, the WNBA leaked that Enos Kanter Freedom and Royce White are not eligible for the WNBA draft, but they still have not said why they are not eligible because they still refuse to define woman. And we played Abdul El-Sayed answering this question. He wouldn't do it. Michigan, by the way, is one of the states that allows boys to compete in girls' sports, so he wants to represent a state that allows this when he claims it's not an issue. And I do think this is going to continue to resonate during the fall, much like the cancel Thanksgiving thing did, because it cuts through all the noise.
2: You think that people are going to vote based on the gender thing? I think they just care about cost of living. I don't think this is going to change any votes.
0: I think it is going to resonate. If they just care about cost of living, then Republicans have no hope. Because Republican, well, I mean, honestly.
2: Since you brought it up, Clay, no, yeah. I think they have hope.
0: No, but I mean, look, if cost of living is going to be the number one issue, then cost of living is still expensive because Joe Biden did such a bad job that inflation went to 9.1%. And people are angry about what things cost. And I don't think there's anything that Trump could have done in the first 2 years that was going to make inflation 1%. And even if inflation were 1%, I still think people would be angry because we went from 1.9% when Joe Biden came into office to 9.1% in the space of about 18 months. And the fallout of how awful that is continuing. And so I think culturally issues like in Michigan, in places that are battleground, Texas, I think it's going to be cultural issues versus affordability. If affordability is the number one issue, then people are angry with the party in power like they were in 2024. Yeah. And the 4% of people that are willing to swing their vote are still going to be angry.
2: Well, you're a data guy. I think every data set you can find about public opinion polling in every single one of these states will tell you that affordability is overwhelmingly the number one issue. Then it just becomes a question as to whether the culture war issue, if you will, of gender stuff, is that a 15%? Is it a 20%? You know, what is it? I'd have to see. I don't know. But affordability is the primary issue in every one of these states right now. When you add, or when you ask the general electorate, when you ask independents, when you ask swing voters, all of the above, it's all about, and affordability, you know, sometimes they'll say the economy slash subset thereof, inflation, affordability, cost of living, right? I mean, there's different variations on that theme, but it is all versions of people who are ticked off about their ability to pay their bills. That's really what it is. People's ability to pay their bills. They are very annoyed. People are very upset about this right now. And I hope that we are able to convince them, or that the Republicans are able to convince them, that putting open borders communists in charge will only make it worse. So that's the reality. It will just make it worse. But now you're getting into a perception battle, and that's a more challenging thing.
0: Things are better. The challenge is, when you say things are better, people respond emotionally. And they say, well, I don't feel better. And then you say, well, the logic under which you are arguing you don't feel better is not supported by the trajectory of economic indicators. Sure. And then you're you don't feel the pain era. And a lot of people want their politician to tell them not that they're wrong, but that they're right to feel the way that they do about the economy. I mean, I think this data center thing is a perfect example of this. Did you see the numbers on the data centers?
2: Yeah.
0: I mean, it is, affordability is one thing. 12% of people, according in 18 to 29 year old, believe that data centers are a good thing.
2: Yeah, I know.
0: Like, that's pretty troubling. I mean, these are the same people that sit around on TikTok all day using up much of the data that the data centers are building out, and they're upset that the data centers are necessary.
2: But this just goes to my point of Trump is avowedly, openly, as pro-data center as any person you will find on the scene today, and yet a lot of the Trump voting base is just doesn't agree with him, which is fine. Yeah. They're, of course, entitled, but I think it's interesting. They don't agree with him on that, but on the Iran stuff, there's still a willingness to say, you know, he's going to figure this out and get it done. Okay. I certainly hope so. The data center issue has become very big because, as you have discussed also, there is already evidence that has been found of China trying to convince
0: 100%.
2: Us that this is a bad thing for us. And the more we try to tie all these things together, you have autonomous vehicles. You have not just autonomous vehicles, but drones used on the battlefield now in Russia, Ukraine, and human beings taken out of the kill chain for the first time that it has been proven, where you just have a drone go out, pick its target and kill people. And you have China still saber rattling, of course, always over Taiwan. You have the U.S. with depleted munitions right now because of our war in the Middle East. And you have a China under Xi Jinping that's promised the one China policy will see fruition through, you know, unification with Taiwan. And the future of military capability is going to be tech and manufacturing. We've gone through an era, Clay, and I mean, people can disagree with this because I'm kind of extrapolating into the future, but where we've seen the elite infantry soldier has been the pinnacle because of the wars we've been fighting, the absolute tip of the spear in many ways. Now, there have been drones and, you know, drone strikes and Afghanistan, Pakistan, and we've been using this technology, of course, but the American super soldier, if you will, has been, you know, tier one operators. It's been Delta, it's been SEALs, U.S. Special Forces, Marine, MARSOC, all this stuff. And what we're going to see increasingly, I think, is that technology is going to be this a deciding factor instead of an enabling factor on the battlefield, which is all a long way of saying China wants to be able to beat us with tech and manufacturing in a way that they would never be able to beat us in an old school martial contest of, you know, training, courage, bravery, and, you know, who shoots more accurately with a human eye. This the warfare is changing very rapidly right now for anyone who thinks that this AI data center thing is just about a bunch of tech guys becoming gazillionaires, which they will and they are, there's also the future of American hegemony very much tied into this. And this is what the president is saying, too, just to be clear. This isn't just my, on the data centers, this isn't just my theory. And so people are saying, I don't want a data. Okay. Land use, water use, where should these be? You know, I don't want an industrial park across the street from my house either. That's one thing. But Clay, there are states that are saying we need to put a pause on data centers.
0: Yes.
2: All states are saying, I mean, and not just crazy states like New York, which did this. Other places are saying, in my entire state, I don't want there to be data centers built. Every state's got some land. Like, there's places you could put a data center where it's not going to be. And people say, oh, but the electricity, well, there, first of all, a lot of them are building their own power plants, essentially. But also, we need to meet that electricity need, and a part of that should be building civilian nuclear plants takes a long time. I'm aware of that and everything else. But we need to build a grid to sustain this.
0: Yes.
2: Like, we have to leap into this future. I don't know what else is. There is no alternative. The alternative is China has armies of AI drones that are better than ours, faster than ours. They make them more efficiently than we do. And they say, we're taking Taiwan. What are you going to do about it? And by the way, there's a whole bunch of other things that follow after that, too. How do you think Japan feels after that goes down? The whole Asia-Pacific alliance changes if that goes down. Anyway, sorry.
0: 16% approval. I grabbed a bunch of AI data. This is this morning from Axios. 16% approval, Buck. I think I said 13, but 16% approval of AI data centers among 18 to 29-year-olds. The water
2: can
0: use
2: I also
0: of
2: tell everybody... I'm sorry. Sorry, go ahead. I thought
0: no,
2: you...
0: The data point. The water use of every data center in America in 2023 was less than 1% of the water used to irrigate the nation's agriculture that year. The water... you are being... So I'm just going to be honest. You guys are being propagandized by China on things that are just not true. Listen to this. Electricity use bigger, right? Data centers used, what percentage of the forecast is for electricity to be used by data centers in 2030? Now, many of these are building their own grids and everything else. 12%. By 2030, that is years into the future, data centers all built out will be using 12% of the electricity grid. That doesn't seem like very much. Again, less than 1% of the water that is used for nation's agriculture. And again, these are getting more efficient. There's a great story about Loudoun County and the fact that they have some of the most, it's one of the wealthiest

0: Well, that's the really world would then collapse. If we can't sell our treasuries, the entire world would collapse. And I think it would make the Great Depression look small.
1: But I don't think that's going to happen.
0: We've got to grow. The only way to keep that from happening is to grow our economy. And the people that use the most data, 18 to 29 year olds, are the most opposed to the creation of more data. Somebody needs to get them and, you know, make them understand that when you're sitting around on TikTok all day, you are the person that is necessitating largely the building of more and more data centers.
1: There's something else that's about American primacy, vitality, and even national security, certainly economic security, that we should keep in mind here. And it's our beef and our American beef producers. As you've seen, there's a whole bunch of policy stuff going on in this realm right now because our herd isn't big enough right now, and we need to grow it out. 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

0: sunshine is in today's forecast. Today, sunny with a high of 85 and overnight partly cloudy with a low of 68. On Wednesday, sunny with a high of 84 and mostly clear on Wednesday night with a low of 64. That's your forecast. I'm Claire Burnett from News Radio 1040 WHO.
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0: Oh, we have a quick turnaround here. But Mark in North Carolina, weigh in. You got about a minute.
1: Hey, guys. Appreciate you taking my call. I'm 34, former United States Marine. I've been pretty much opposed to data centers. You know, I hear you guys talking about, like, well, of course, use more water. You know, I kind of roll my eyes on it. But when you were talking about how war is changing to where we're using more drones and a lot of that stuff's driven by data centers, I mean, that's the first time that really opened my eyes. And that's definitely something I would keep hammering.
0: Thank you so much, sir. Thank you for your service and for your open mind. Clay, see? 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
6: I'm Eva Basinger, 74 degrees and cloudy. Here's what's trending on WHO.
7: Jolene, Jolene, Jolene, Jolene. I'm begging of you, please don't.
6: Country music legend Dolly Parton is dead. Her nephew, Brian Seaver, announced the news on social media.
8: Dolly called me and said she wants to rest in a beautiful bed of plush cotton because after a life wearing heavy rhinestones, she finally deserves to be comfortable and have some rest. Rest in peace, Aunt Dolly.
6: Parton rose from humble beginnings in rural Tennessee to become one of the most influential voices in country music. She also built a global brand through her philanthropy, her Dollywood theme park, and her Imagination Library program. Parton was 80 years old. Two people are dead from the measles in Pennsylvania. Democratic Governor Josh Shapiro responded to the news.
9: Both of the individuals were from Lancaster County, and both were unvaccinated. We hope and we pray that those deaths will be the last.
6: The CDC says there have been measles outbreaks in multiple states. There have been 17 cases confirmed in southern Iowa this year. President Trump has announced that the U.S. will pause tariffs on beef imports for 90 days in an effort to lower beef prices. Brian Whaley of the Iowa Cattlemen's Association says he's disappointed in that announcement.
10: But long term, to meet the demand that is out there for beef and protein in general, it's going to take us a little bit longer time to do that.
6: Whaley says importing foreign beef at a reduced rate will directly undercut the sale of domestic beef products. I'm Eva Basinger. Our next update at the bottom of the hour on News Radio 1040 WHO.
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0: Second hour of Clay and Buck kicks off right now. Thanks for being here with us, everybody. As we have been telling you, we're going to return to that drone story in a second, but there's a Senate race underway today. The primary in South Carolina, Darlene Graham and Ralph Norman. And Darlene is not joining us, it seems. So I'm a little bummed. I thought we were going to have a nice chat. Friendly chat, just to say hello and, you know, why would you like to be the senator and all that good stuff. We did invite her, just so you know. And we've invited Abdul Syed, too, but Abdul Syed, I think, would be a very different conversation, and he's unlikely to join us. Yes, Mr. Clay?
1: I do think that I would just say in general, if you want to argue that her inability to answer that Taiwan question in the debate that went so viral is an aberration and not reflective of her general ability to answer questions well as the representative for South Carolina in the Senate for the next 6 years, wouldn't you have her come on the program that is maybe the most listened to political program in the whole state of South Carolina?
0: I would think so.
1: So that we have made that offer. Her opponent came on. That, to me, says that her staff is not confident that she can actually answer questions, which is a big part of being a senator.
0: We didn't ask Congressman Norman any gotcha questions because there's no need for it. We're not trying to do that here. And we just asked him to talk about what he stands for, what he wants to do. We would do the same with Darlene Graham. Say, you know, Ms. Graham, of course, condolences about Lindsey. And, you know, he was a patriot who served his country in multiple capacities. But just want to ask you, you know, what's top of the agenda for you and what do you want to try to do? And that's it. I mean, there was really no, I can assure you, there was no agenda beyond that. So I just wish you'd, that's all. I'm not going to sour grapes this whole thing. I just wish you'd join us. It would have been nice to have a chance to chat with her. And maybe she's going to win this primary and then she'll come on when she's a senator. Okay, fine. We'll take her then too. I was a little surprised because to your point, Clay, we have a particularly important audio footprint, shall we say, in South Carolina.
1: Yep.
0: So, but I guess maybe the Trump endorsement is enough that they felt there's no need and she's going to win anyway. Okay. Look, fair play. This is a free country. She can come on or not come on. I just wanted you all to know we did invite her on and the offer was made with the promise of civility, gentility, and respect. And we truly mean that. There's also Trump, by the way, on Truth Social. I wanted to point this out because people are asking me, you know, how do you think? I said some friends asking me, texting me about it this morning. How do you think we're looking for the midterms? You know, the answer is nobody really knows. You know, I always say no one's perfect. Well, no one can predict the future either. So nobody really knows. And Trump is out there telling everybody that the doomerism, and I take this on board, and I'm very aware, that the doomerism is unhelpful, and he doesn't like it, and it shouldn't be what the home team is pushing. This is what he said, Clay, what he wrote, rather, on Truth Social. The radical left Democrats are going crazy, all caps, with fake polls. They're putting them out at levels never seen before. They're called demoralization operations, where they try to demoralize Republicans so they don't go out and vote. But the actual polls are tremendous, and the spirit in our country has never been higher. We are winning against everyone, including Iran, whose country is in economic and military death spiral. Thank you for your attention in this matter. President Donald J. Trump. So he is merely making two central points. There's a few things in there, but Clay, one is all the polls are bogus that you're seeing about everything that looks negative for Republicans. And two, we are kicking Iran's ass. So that is where the president stands on these issues. And I just wanted to note, he seems to be completely confident in the positioning of the MAGA GOP going into these midterms. So there is that. He is unwavering. He is unbowed and certainly unbroken.
1: I would say in general, polling has been suspect for a long time. And I think it's actually largely connected to the fact that it's almost impossible to get anybody on a phone now. Buck, how often do you answer the phone when a number shows up that you do not know?
0: Like, I don't, basically. I actively try to avoid it. Yeah.
1: Correct. How many people out there are going to answer a call, which is going to look like spam, to tell you what they are going to do in an election, leaving aside the fact that you may not trust the people that you are answering the questions for? I think the absence of home phones has basically rendered polling largely worthless. And so I think in particular, every year that becomes more and more of a challenge to actually get a reasonable read on what people are going to do with the polls. So I always say never look at the polls, go out and vote. All right, I want to come back to, you brought this up yesterday. I went and read about it, and then we were talking about it as it pertains to data centers again, but I don't think most people have realized this yet, okay? There are now, and this is what you talked about yesterday. I was reading about it this morning as I got ready for the show. Russia has now programmed drones to be autonomous in seeking out fuel tanks. That is, they just program the AI and they say, based on visual recognition, if you see these basic fuel tanks, you should blow them up. And three people are dead because the AI saw the fuel tank and blew it up and ended up killing three civilians associated with it. Buck, I read this and my jaw kind of dropped because we're basically at the Terminator level now where AI is going to be able to be programmed to just go kill people. And you're going to be walking around in outside, and it may be the case that at some point in your life you see a drone kill someone that is autonomous. We were talking about off the air, Buck. You're going to be able to give the AI facial recognition software and say, go kill this person. And the drone, which is not going to cost very much money, is going to go just basically be searching everywhere for that person to execute them. If you are at all concerned by that, in some ways, tell me if you sign off on this or not, it's like telling the military, stop making bombs, when you were saying stop building these AI centers, which are providing the energy to allow this to happen. And you're basically saying we are trusting America's adversaries to not take advantage of their lead when it comes to AI for military equipment. I think it's a good argument you made. I have not heard hardly anybody making it, but it's like telling people we're not going to have more missiles. We're not going to have more guns. Let's just hope the bad guys don't take advantage of their technological advantage over us. That is alarming. And so if you're out there right now and you're saying, I don't want data centers, what you're basically saying is, I'm okay with China having technological superiority, which could lead to massive, likely military advantages.
0: Yes, and look at the realities of what has gone on over the last, call it just 20 years to give some sense of timeline, with China building a coal power plant a week. While we in this country and in the West are sitting around talking about climate change, and not just talking about it, but even creating enormous constraints and regulatory hurdles to growth, industrial growth, particularly because of climate issues, China and India could care less. The more they can produce, the better, the more cheaply, the more that they can churn out. That's what they want to do. And then people turn around and say, wait, why is everything that I am buying these days, not quite everything, but so much stuff made in China? In fact, now China makes more, a lot of higher end stuff, not just the iPhone, but other things that make it onto the American market. That's, you know, a high end complex item. And other stuff is being manufactured, like textiles and things are being manufactured in Vietnam and Bangladesh and these other very much developing countries. So these decisions about industrial capacity have major implications, including here in the heartland, here in, you know, Ohio or in the so-called Rust Belt. And why is all of our manufacturing leading? Well, it's because of decisions made about things like this. Oh, we can't do the, we're going to make it too expensive to make things here, in part because of, not entirely, but in part because of environmental regulations and restraints. China's not going to have that. When it comes to technology that has dual use for military or is purely or primarily military application, does anyone think China's going to say, well, you know, we don't want to have an unfair advantage? They're trying to get this stuff as fast as humanly possible. And if you're wondering how we're doing with all of this, you know, we talked with the Wall Street Journal just a few days ago, or about a week ago, Clay. There was a military exercise with Ukrainian drone operators in Germany facing off against American drone unit operators. Anyone want to guess how it went? The Ukrainian drone operators in this complex war game absolutely kicked our butts. Ukrainian drone operators. Now, we've done a lot of training of Ukraine. I get it. We've supported them and everything else. My point being, the iteration, Clay, the skill set of high-tech warfare is changing so rapidly. And this goes to the kill chain decision-making with AI and drones now. It's changing so rapidly that Ukraine has things to teach us that we don't already know.
1: Yeah.
0: And how many things can you say that about with the military? Go ahead.
1: No, I mean, I think it's just a sign of how quickly it is iterating that basically you can't be above ground moving in anywhere in Ukraine and Russia right now without being targeted by a drone. And increasingly, those are going to be autonomous drones. You're going to have a fleet, thousands, tens of thousands, maybe even someday hundreds of thousands of drones that are circulating everywhere. And I just think it's a level of technological movement that a lot of people have not prepared for. And let me also hit you with, well, we come back. I've got a data point here. An electrician wrote a piece. We talk a lot about blue-collar jobs. What can you do without going to college? This electrician says that data centers are the best things that have happened to electricians in a long time, and they can't actually get enough people to be able to do the jobs necessary. And this kind of blew me away. Experienced electricians, Buck, earn nearly $100 an hour now. I think there's a lot of people out there that are like, wow, $62 an hour plus $30 an hour in benefits. And the data center jobs are incredible, and they can't fill them to be able to build the data centers from an electrician perspective. So you got kids or grandkids out there. Maybe they're not going to go to college. Maybe they're not going for an advanced degree. Get them apprenticing in the electrics field and become electricians. There's a demand that isn't able to be filled, and they can make $100 an hour when they get rolling. I mean, that's a phenomenal. I mean, I saw that and I was like, wow. You know, you're talking about being able with overtime to be making $5,000 a week. $250,000 a year, if I'm doing the math, basically right there to be an electrician in the United States. That's a whale of a job. And we can't fill them. Anyway, there's a positive for you. Right now, there's one state in the nation offering residents assistance in removing their private info from data broker databases. California. That law only started 25 days ago. California set up a system that allows residents to register online for the state's assistance demanding data brokers remove a person's data upon request. There are hundreds, if not thousands, of data brokers in California alone. Maryland is also trying to do it as well. Once your information is out there on the internet, it is incredibly frustrating. 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You sign up within minutes. 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
18: In the history of cinema, few films have been as successful as The Godfather. Francis Ford Coppola's gangster epic set a new standard not just for movies about the mafia, but for movies in general. Although, if you talk to the people who made it, The Godfather's prospects for success were far from assured. In fact, before its release, they were pretty bleak.
19: 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It all is not going to work. You gotta get rid of those guys. It's a disaster.
18: Then Leave the Gun, Take the Cannoli. My co-host Mark Seal and I strip back the varnish of movie history and talk to never-before-heard-from sources to get at what really made the process so arduous. 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Leave the Gun, Take the Cannoli features new and archival interviews with Francis Ford Coppola.
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1: Welcome back in. We're going to be joined by the bravest woman I know, Enos Cantor Freedom, at the bottom of the hour. But let's get to some of your calls right now. Let's see. Jody in Texas. Jody, what you got for us?
24: Yes, sir. Thank you for taking my call. I just want to say that you're wrong. You keep saying China is behind the push against these data centers. Why don't you come to Texas and talk to the local people and see what's going on?
1: Mm-hmm. So you don't think people in Texas could be influenced by China?
24: No. Hell no.
1: Okay. So where do you think that the opposition is coming from?
24: Have you ever been around one of these data centers out in the country?
1: Yeah,
24: the
1: look.
24: The ones in town are quiet. The ones they put out here in the country are extremely loud. I've got a friend that lives 4 miles from this one here in Hood County, and he can't even go outside at night and sit on his back porch. It's allowed 4 miles away from it.
1: Well, first of all, thank you for the call. I do think that the benefit, the advertising, people always say, I'm not influenced by advertising. And yet people spend probably hundreds of billions of dollars this year on advertising. People are influenced by advertising. Now, the noise thing, that is something that should be addressed. And that's where, yeah, if I were in rural Texas representing that area, if the data centers are so loud, much like if an airport is so loud, or if any other industrial action is so loud that it's impacting people's ability to go about their day-to-day existence, that should 100% be something that's addressable. Again, I would just ask, I think Buck made a good analogy. If you are someone who believes that having weapons to protect yourself makes sense, what would your reaction be if China started saying we should restrict Americans' ability to get guns? I think a lot of you would say, boy, that sounds like something that is not great for the country. China is building data centers at a crazy rate. They are simultaneously funding opposition to data centers in the United States. They are doing the opposite in this country of what they are doing in their own. Why? Because they want to control AI. They want to AI here.
0: They are building, with obviously full state direction and backing, data centers twice as fast per data center as the U.S., and they can build a data center in under 6 months from scratch. So, yeah, they're going all out on this, guys. I think they know something about what's going on with it. All right, there's no better value in the wireless industry than Pure Talk's unlimited data, calls, and texts for just $34.99 a month. 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
4: I'm Eva Basinger. 75 degrees and partly sunny. Here's what's trending on WHO. Country music legend Dolly Parton is dead at the age of 80. Parton was one of the most influential voices in country music and an accomplished actress whose film credits include 9 to 5 and Steel Magnolias. Brian Seaver is Dolly's nephew.
5: She never saw a door she couldn't open, and the doors she opened made and changed history. Dolly also opened doors for generations of singers, songwriters, musicians, and dreamers from every walk of life.
4: Parton opened up about her health struggles just days before her death in an interview with People published last Friday. Parton says she was dealing with some health issues that she didn't pay attention to when watching over her husband before he died in March of 2025. Jordan Creek Elementary is at the center of a debate after a teacher reportedly displayed a pride flag in a sixth grade classroom. During a West Des Moines school board meeting, Stephen Hibbs of Pella, founder of Fathers for Faith and Freedom, said the flag may violate Iowa law restricting instruction on sexual orientation and gender identity in K through 6 classrooms.
6: If there is a DARE poster in a classroom encouraging children not to use drugs, that is clearly promoting an anti-drug message. So if a symbol specifically associated with sexual orientation is intentionally displayed in a classroom, why would that not also be considered promotion?
4: Valley High School teacher John Gerlitt says pride flags are not a form of promotion and not part of classroom curriculum. And Grinnell College and Coe College receiving high marks in a ranking of best colleges in the country by the Princeton Review. I'm Eva Basinger. Our next update at the top of the hour. Breaking news and severe weather as it happens on Des Moines News, Weather, and Traffic Station News Radio 1040 WHO.
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26: 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So do the taxes, and so does the crime. 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None of it happened by accident. Those were choices. One bad policy at a time.
27: 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Iowa families work too hard to end up like the state across the river. And as long as I'm in Congress, I won't let that happen.
26: Congresswoman Marionette Miller Meeks, fighting to keep Iowa strong. Paid for by official funds authorized by the House of Representatives.
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30: If you're on the Urban Loop westbound from 141 to the West Mixmaster, you've got a 3-minute drive ahead of you. 235 east, downtown to the East Mixmaster is 5 minutes. 235 westbound, downtown to the West Mixmaster, that's a 7-minute run. And 35 north from the East Mixmaster to Ankeny should run you 5 minutes. With Des Moines' most frequent traffic all day, I'm Joe Sonderman on News Radio 1040 WHO.
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31: A little cloudy right now, the rest of the afternoon partly sunny with a high of 84. Overnight, a low of 67. Tomorrow, sunny, high of 84 with some decent wind gusts. Thursday, 84 degrees and sunny. Very similar on Friday with a slight chance of showers overnight, but clear this weekend with temperatures near 90. That's your forecast. I'm Peyton Hylock from News Radio 1040 WHO.
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1: Welcome back in, Clay and Buck. We are joined now by the bravest woman I know, Enos Cantor Freedom, fresh off being kicked out of a Chicago Sky versus Indiana Fever game. Let's begin here. You went to the game, Enos, in a t-shirt defining what a woman is. Somewhere near the end of the third quarter, all the sparks suddenly ignited into a fire. What happened? How did this all start? What did Natasha Cloud say to you? What was the instigating factor for her? For people who haven't heard this story, tell us about it.
7: So not many people knows, actually. Me and Natasha Cloud got into a social media fight back in 2023 when she called America trash. And I was like, well, you can ask your friend Brittany Griner if America is trash or not, because she was held in Russia back then. You know, this is exactly what happened. You know, I was just, you know, I love the game. I'm a huge fan of it. So I was there to just support my friend Sophie Cunningham and the rest of the Indiana Fever's team. So, I actually bought a ticket, you know, with my own money. And actually, not many people knows, but I actually texted the Chicago Sky's GM and said, hey, I will be coming to the game. We don't want to cause no trouble. We just want to peacefully sit down and watch the game. And he texted back to us and said, enjoy the game. So the first half went amazing. It was actually a good game. So there were just a lot of back and forth. I believe Indiana was like up by 1 point. And towards the end of third quarter, right, they put Sophie Cunningham in. And I believe around the 3 minute mark, she shot the ball. And I literally put my hands in the air to celebrate it. So Natasha Cloud saw that. Literally the next position, she came back. She started to yell at me and said, she's not going to sleep with you. At that point, I'm so confused. I'm like, I turned to my manager. I was like, did she really said that? Right? Anyway, and then the next position, she came back. I was like, I'm not trying to sleep with her. I'm just here to protect women and support my friend Sophie Cunningham. The next position she came back, she was just screaming and yelling, dropping a lot of F-bombs. And at that point, I'm very shocked because there are a lot of kids on the stands, a lot of teenagers, a lot of kids. Actually, Natasha Cloud is loved by the Chicago fans. And I'm sure there are many kids out there that are idolizing her. So it was not a sportsmanship like, and at that point, I'm just confused. And then she started to walk towards me. I literally got up, put my hands in the air. I know the rules. I played 11 years in NBA, right? Is you're not allowed to touch any player, or you're not allowed to cross any baseline or sideline. So I know where the baseline was. I did not step over the baseline. So there is no way that WNBA can ban me from any of the future WNBA games. So I literally put my hand in the air. I'm like, listen, I'm here to protect women, and that's all. And for that reason, they kicked me out.
0: Well, we want to know what the follow-up is, by the way. I would assume they should at least refund your ticket. I'm wondering how that goes, but also Mr. Freedom, or should I say Miss Freedom, it is our understanding that you are willing to be, you have put yourself forward for the WNBA draft. Now, I have to say, if I were a manager, perhaps of the Nashville Balls alongside Clay, I would want to draft you first round draft pick if I could for my WNBA team, but I'm hearing an ugly rumor, Miss Freedom, that you are being banned from the WNBA draft for reasons unspecified. Have you had any communication with them as to why you, given your recent gender transition, are not eligible?
7: So no, 100% fake news. Please do not believe those rumors. I have not heard anything from the WNBA officials till I hear from that. I'm not going to take any kind of rumor serious. So no, it's all fake news. I saw the news this morning and they said like ESPN, source ESPN, but I want to know who put that, you know, rumor out there. Obviously they're not going to say that, but please, I want public to not to believe any kind of rumors till we hear from the NBA, WNBA official itself. So it's all fake news. Please do not believe any of those rumors.
1: So people out there, you're getting some criticism. People are saying, oh, he's just trying to make this all about himself. What does it say that the WNBA has put itself in a position where players formerly of the NBA, first-round draft picks like you and Royce White, are technically eligible, given the fact that the league can't define woman, even though you went to the game in a shirt that defines woman? What? Where are we here? How would you respond to critics who say that you are making things worse?
7: You know, back in May, I watched this WNBA game, right, on TV. And then after that, I was scrolling through X, Twitter. I saw this one comment from former WNBA player Gabby Williams, right? She said, I will welcome a trans athlete on my team any day or against my team. And I'm like, I'm sitting there. I'm like, if a trans athlete, you know, starts playing in WNBA, they're going to take your job away. They're going to take your money away. They're going to take everything you have built. Are you actually, in my mind, I'm actually questioning her. Are you actually okay with that? So time goes on, right? The more and more players or coaches comes out and say, we welcome trans athlete in our team any day. So at one point I'm like, you know what? If they're okay with it, I just got kicked out of the NBA because I was, you know, talking about all the human rights violations in China. So they gave me an idea. I was like, well, if the coaches are okay with it, if the players are and the league itself are okay with it, I'm just going to go out there and do it. So immediately I looked at the collective bargaining. Article 13, Section 1 says only players who are women are eligible to play, but they don't really define what woman is, right? So, and then after literally the next day, I was like, okay, I'm declaring for the 2027 WNBA draft. And listen, I'm not a troublemaker. I'm a peacemaker. If they had any kind of rule like that says biological female or born female, right, I wouldn't be doing the things that I'm doing right now. But unfortunately, well, I don't want to say unfortunately, but they don't have any kind of rules like that. So many major organizations actually, you know, closed that loophole. But with WNBA, it just said woman. Doesn't really define what it is, you know. So with that, I declare myself, you know, for the 2027 WNBA job. But I'll tell you what. The WNBA actually loses around $50 million every year. So think about if I go out there, which I will probably, I don't want to say probably, I will be the best draft pick the WNBA has ever seen in their history, right? Think about the ticket sales. Think about the all the endorsement deals that they're going to get. Like I will, they will be the most watched sports organization out there. So I'm literally trying to help them. And people think that I'm mocking them, but I want to make myself very clear. I'm not here to mock or make fun of any kind of personal decision or any kind of, you know, anyone out there. So I'm just here to help them.
0: Enes, can I ask you, drawing upon your time as an NBA player, I assume, the issue was probably a little bit less prominent in the news cycle, maybe, but about trans players in sports. Did you ever come across any active NBA player then or, you know, previous NBA player now who told you that he really would agree with letting a professional basketball player like yourself or a high-level men's basketball player play against women? Have you ever come across that before? Have you ever met somebody who's like, oh, you know, he had a long contract with the Houston Rockets or the Chicago Bulls, and he thinks that trans guys should definitely play against women?
7: So it's actually very interesting. I'm glad you asked me that question. So what with my time with the NBA, right, we actually had these conversations in our locker room, right? And I was part of those conversations, and I was like, I remember many of the players in a locker room said, like, think about many of these NBA players have daughters. So the conversation was in a locker room was, would I be okay with my daughter, right, playing any kind of sports with biological male? Would I be okay with my daughter being in the same locker room, using the same restrooms, or even worse, be in the same shower with biological male? I remember one of the players said, there is no use the F-bomb. There is no F-bomb way, if a biological male gets in the locker room with my daughter, I will punch him in the face. So I right now, because of the cancel culture, all the NBA players are scared to come out and say, Ennis is right, Ennis has started this movement, and I'm joining them, because they will lose, unfortunately, a lot of endorsement deals, and they will be getting hated on from many media outlets. But I remember deep down in their heart, that's all they think about. I know deep down they support me. Because this is not, also, I want to make this very clear, man. This is not a right or left issue. This is literally a common sense. People trying to, you know, put me out that I was like, oh, he's only doing this to just so he's going to be loved by the right wing, left wing. No, I'm not. This is literally not a right or left wing issue. This is literally a common sense. So one of the players said, I will punch him in the face if ever biological male comes in a locker room with my daughter. So I just hope that one of them will be brave enough to come and join the movement that we started.
1: There is a financial aspect to this that hasn't been that talked about, which is the average WNBA player under their new collective bargaining agreement makes around $500,000 a year. You probably know, but a lot of people out there don't. The average NBA G League male player, that's the minor league of the NBA, makes around $45,000 a year. Leaving aside the gender-related battles here, if the WNBA were to allow men, there's a big financial incentive for men to decide to play in the WNBA because they could 10 times their salary compared to the G League. Wouldn't the WNBA just become the G League if there were a situation where men are allowed to identify as women?
7: So far, I have spoken with three G League players, and this is literally what they said. They said, in G League, we are making $45,000 a year. Top WNBA player makes $1.4 million. So all they have to do, just go out there and say, hey, everyone, I identify as a woman. And they will be making $1.4 million in WNBA. Trust me, there are many players are ready to do it. They said, if the WNBA don't change the rules, we will be joining what you started, and we will be joining the WNBA draft in 2027. So it just makes, not only them, but I'm already spoken with three other European players, which they're not really making that much money. So, I mean, at that point, Clay, like, let's just merge the league. Why do we have NBA and WNBA? Let's just have one league. You know, if they're okay with that, I mean, they're okay with men playing in women's sports, right? So let's just merge the league and let's just see what happens. I mean, that's their ideology, and I'm just happy that I can play basketball again.
1: Okay, if you played, let's pretend that you are on a team. How many points do you think you could score in a WNBA game? Wilt Chamberlain famously scored 100 in an NBA game. Kobe scored 83. If your goal was, I'm just going to score.

0: A lot of issues going on right now with Tunnel to Towers as we come up on the 25th anniversary to what we have just seen happen on 9/11. As the Tunnel to Towers Foundation marks the 25th anniversary, just 3 weeks away, we want to make sure that you know that their commitment to our nation's heroes remains as strong as ever. 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
8: A little cloudy right now. The rest of the afternoon, partly sunny with a high of 84. Overnight, a low of 67. Tomorrow, sunny, high of 84 with some decent wind gusts. Thursday, 84 degrees and sunny. Very similar on Friday with a slight chance of showers overnight, but clear this weekend with temperatures near 90. That's your forecast. I'm Peyton Hylock from News Radio 1040 WHO.
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Welcome back in. We have got loaded lines. We'll get to some of these at the top of the next hour with you guys wanting to weigh in on a wide variety of topics across the sun. Enos is good, Bob.

0: And I do think that the challenge the WNBA is going to have is, if they're welcoming trans athletes, how do you determine who is, quote, a real woman when it's a man pretending to be a woman? And again, they could end all this by just doing what the WTA, the NCAA, and the IOC have all done, and that is define womanhood by allowing each of their athletes to take one cheek swab so that your DNA can be tested and they can determine that you are, in fact, XX female or XY male. And they won't do it. And a part of me, Buck, thinks it's because they might have men in the league now, at least from a DNA perspective.
1: What odds would we have to give against, in the Clay versus Enos horse shoot around? Do you think you get 5-1?
0: It would be tough.
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18: It's 3 o'clock. I'm Eva Basinger. 77 degrees and partly sunny. Here's what's trending. Country music legend Dolly Parton has died at the age of 80. Alexis McAdams has more.
19: Dolly Parton was not only a music icon, but a trailblazer. The day after she graduated from high school, Parton packed her bags and moved to Nashville to start chasing her musical dreams.
20: I was lucky that I got a chance to be that exposed to that many people at one time.
19: Over the decades, she earned many honors and accolades, including her induction into the Grand Ole Opry in 1969.
18: Parton also built a global brand through her philanthropy and her Imagination Library program, which served 74 libraries in Iowa. Two unvaccinated people have died from the measles in Pennsylvania. The CDC says there have been outbreaks in multiple states this year, including in Iowa, where 17 cases have been confirmed in the southern part of the state. Trade negotiations between the U.S. and Canada have stalled. U.S. Senator Chuck Grassley of Iowa is urging both sides to return to the bargaining table.
21: The United States must make real progress on our trade negotiations with Canada. Our nation's economies support each other through key industries, particularly agriculture and critical minerals.
18: Grassley says Canada's planned retaliatory tariffs on a range of U.S. products could increase costs for consumers. A new report shows record attendance at this year's Iowa State Fair generated an estimated $200 million in economic impact for the state. I'm Eva Basinger. Our next update at 3:30. Breaking news and severe weather as it happens on News Radio 1040 WHO.
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0: Welcome back in. Hour number three, Tuesday edition of the program. We have some very sad news for many of you that has happened in the last 6 or 7 minutes. As we went to commercial break, Fox News was the first that I saw reporting it. Dolly Parton is dead at 80 years old. One of the true legends of country music, one of the true legends of her era of entertainers, period. If you have ever been to Dollywood, her theme park in East Tennessee, as I have been, if you have ever seen Dolly Parton perform, as I have, she is a true legend. And everyone now, with this breaking news, there had been reports that she was not doing that well from a health perspective. Buck, let me just say this. There's going to be a lot of people that talk about the impact of Dolly Parton when it comes to her musical career. Let me say, for those of us who live here in Tennessee, and I think it has spread beyond Tennessee, certainly, but this is where it started. Dolly Parton's charity, Imagination Library. Have you heard about the Imagination Library yet, Buck? I'm not sure if Florida has it or not, but I know that many of you out there will know exactly what I'm talking about. Dolly Parton had a lifelong love of reading, and she often was not able to get books when she was young because her family in East Tennessee was so poor. So when she became wealthy, initially beginning in Tennessee, you could go online and sign up for the Dolly Parton Imagination Library. We did it for our kids. And all of these classic children's books, The Little Engine That Could, The Where the Wild Things of the World that your young son loves so much, they would send them to your home. And so every few weeks you would get, or every month, I don't remember exactly the time frame, but they would send books to your home for your kids or your grandkids to be able to read, because she wanted to instill a love of reading, and she knew there were lots of kids out there that might not get books. And so it's one of the most transformative, super positive charities that I've ever seen a famous person get behind and start. Yeah, this one's going to hit a lot of people out there because she had a huge fan base, that was deeply committed. And again, 80 years old, Dolly Parton has passed. I don't know if you've ever been to Dollywood. I know you're not a country music guy, but she's so iconic. I mean, she's got to be one of the most recognizable people in the entirety of the United States.
1: I did once surprisingly accurately describe the Queen of England as the Dolly Parton of the UK in terms of being known and celebrated and beloved. And then, as you remember, the Tennessean, I think, used that same description. So her reputation, her I was going to say approval rating, she's a politician, just the one of the most beloved figures of Americana of our lifetime, and I think going back a few generations too. And you're talking about some of the lovely things that she did. I mean, I am even familiar with some of her most famous songs, or I know some of her most famous songs. Obviously an incredible woman, an amazing story, and thoughts and prayers to her family. But an incredible life too. This is one of these celebrity passings where I know it's sad for people, especially people who celebrated her music for decades, but you can celebrate her life, meaning that she led an incredible life. Left behind an amazing body of work and did a tremendous amount of good for her fellow Tennesseans and Americans, and I'm sure globally as well. And so there's something always reassuring and there's joy to be had in the remembrance of her life, essentially, is what I'm trying to say. It's not like somebody died in a car accident at 20 years old. She's somebody who led an incredibly rich and long and an important life that did a lot of things for a lot of people.
0: Yeah, I think that's important, because when you reach the age that she has, it's more of a celebration than a mourning. And I think this is going to be a huge because she is one of the most famous people in the United States. To your point, she is uniquely beloved in an era where it feels like almost everyone is controversial in some way. She managed to not be. And I think partly, and this is me kind of diving into the American pop culture world, there were ways in the 60s, 70s, 80s, and 90s for there to be superstars that were not particularly controversial. And I think a lot of people out there are going to recognize this. Now, sometimes they became controversial older. She was never controversial. She was a superstar who retained, I would imagine, the rarest of all things, a pretty super popular with Republican voters, super popular with Democrat voters. It brings me back to mind of the great line from Michael Jordan, "Republicans buy sneakers too." Dolly Parton was a throwback to an era when you wanted to try to entertain everybody, and she did. And she'll be missed. Okay, we got a bunch of that just happened. So I know a lot of you hearing that news from us. One of the things about doing live radio that's very different from doing podcasts is you never know what might happen from one moment to the next. So that news is breaking, and I would imagine that we brought that news to a lot of you. We will allow you to weigh in. Maybe you got talkbacks. You want to give us some talkbacks on Dolly Parton. We will play some of those at the end of the program. 800-282-2882. We have loaded lines, Buck. We have been talking about the South Carolina primary that is going on today. A decision being made between Darlene Graham and Ralph Norman. We had Abdul El-Sayed on with Jesse Waters. We have been just talking with Enos Kanter Freedom about his being kicked out of a WNBA game. All of those things taking place as we speak, plus the big AI data center debate. We have kind of jumped into it with both feet. And let me circle back to that for a moment, Buck, because I teased this a bit ago. There's a big editorial up about electricians and how much money they can make from an electrician perspective. They're building out all of these different data centers. And this guy says that he was working in the Loudoun County area. He's a part of the Washington, D.C. International Brotherhood of Electrical Workers. He said when he became a member, they worked 14 million hours a year, that group, the union that he did. In 2025, he said they worked 28 million hours. This year will most likely top 33 million hours. And they say we brought in 600 new apprentices alone because they can't find enough people to do these jobs as electricians. And electricians, he says, can earn, experienced electricians earn $62 an hour, $30 an hour in benefits. This reminds me, Buck, of the conversation we had on this program a while back with Mike Rowe, where he said there are tons of jobs out there that do not require in any way a college degree and can pay you an absolute ton of money. And we talked about this also in the context of how we're building things out. And there were a couple of other facts that I thought were interesting. And I'm folding over my Wall Street Journal to look at some of this data. Coming out of Loudoun County, the fact that the overall property tax rate has collapsed 30% there. Everybody is paying a lot less taxes because the data centers in Loudoun County are so impactful. But we have a lot of people who want to weigh in. Let's start here with John in San Diego. John, what you got for us?
2: Hey, Clay, before I get to this AI thing, this Enos guy, the league claims he's trying to make everything all about himself. Well, doesn't that qualify him as a woman?
1: Oh boy!
3: All right, you should just hang up.
1: John is not married. Let me tell you, I think John is a single.
0: John,
1: guy,
0: are you married?
2: Not anymore. No, they never laugh.
0: That was a good call, Buck. All right, John. So you dropped a banger, absolute banger on us right out of the jump. What else you got?
2: Okay, with the AI water problem, there is no reason for them to pump in 300 gallons a day of new water. You treat it like a car radiator. You got 5 gallons of water in your car. It lasts 20 years. You just build a 300,000-gallon reservoir. It's got to be 10 feet deep under the ground where it's constantly 55 degrees, and you just pump it. It cools itself down. It's simple, and you don't have to use all that water. It's a one-time deal.
0: Yeah, I think – thank you for the call. I do think that the data centers are getting better and better at efficiently using the water. And again, the percentage of water that's being used by data centers has been grossly exaggerated. I just shared with you reports that are out there that in 2030, 14% of electricity will be data center related. 2030, that's years from now. So, again, we need to build more better energy. Yesterday, Buck, we were talking about drill, baby, drill. And thankfully, we are now energy independent. Energy is going to be what determines winners and losers even more so in the years ahead. Martin in New Mexico.
4: Hi.
0: Yes.
4: I've moved off grid. I bought 10 acres adjacent to federal agricultural land, partly in service to my stress disorder. The quietness of the desert is really something I have become part of my life. And recently, a neighbor, obviously within earshot, had been running a generator. It's been going on for about 2 months. And I have found myself becoming extremely angry. I used to be able to go out and I could hear the birds or the wind or the animals in the bushes or just the quietness of it all. And now all I can hear is the generator. It's not even that loud. I can go into my cabin and shut the door and I can't hear it. But as soon as I step out, that's what I hear. And it's really stressful at a level that I think a lot of people don't. Like, they internalize it, but they don't consciously think about it.
0: Thank you for the call. Buck, you are super sensitive to noise. I am. What would you say to our gentleman in New Mexico here who has a particular noise-related phobia issue? How would you address this?
1: Might be a bit of, I think it's misophonia, is people who get extremely agitated about noise that they don't like, and I would tend to put myself in a misophonia category. There's a grocery store near where I live that has a cart alarm that you can hear blocks away, and people are like, so inept at putting their cart in the escalator for carts. And so it breaks like every hour. And then the people inside, and it just goes, you know, it's just this very loud beeping noise that echoes through the neighborhood. I'm telling you, I've gone over there. I have threatened legal action.
0: What was the bus that you had the issue with? What was the bus, the particular bus that was making too much noise?
1: I was doing a public service on that one. There was a super screechy bus, and I went out and took the tail number, but that's for a plane. But, you know, the like bus number off the back. It's not really
0: bus
1: a license
0: plate. Bus number 27, like Allie says.
1: That's right, bus 27. Bus 27 was busted up and being very squeaky and loud. And I did not like it. And for days, it would just squeak all around the neighborhood every time it would go through its route. And so I contacted Miami Public Works and the transportation. Let me tell you, I was so annoying. They got it fixed very quickly. So I don't know how you would fix a data center, though. But so in the war on noise, I'm with you guys. Any of you who hate noise, especially from unnecessary things. I'm with you. On the data center thing, you're probably going to have to move further away from the data center because they've already built it. But I do think there should be very clear decibel. You know, I'm all for regulating these things so that they don't make people's lives miserable, so they don't do these things. I'm not just like let it all. Because, by the way, that's true of every municipality, county. They all have all kinds of regulations. Clay, I can't drive a nail into my own kitchen here without begging Miami Beach, basically. Can I do this? So, which I think is too much. But my point is, I think we should have regulations about these things. Allie's pointing out pickleball. What do they call the noise? What do they call
0: this
1: you guys?
0: Kind of like ping off the pickleball. Noise does not bother me. I could live in the middle of a cyclone. It doesn't, like, I just kind of tune it out. I can be in a gym with loud music and I don't even notice the music. So I'm probably not the ideal person to be sympathetic.
1: They call it dinks in pickleball, and it drives people nuts. Because you just want to scream at them, play tennis, you jerks, play tennis.
0: Producer Greg is pointing out that I'm obsessed with leaf blowers. It's true. The leaf blower is the most annoying sound on the planet.
1: But we have electric leaf blowers in my neighborhood, way better. So they're making leaps and bounds with the
0: electric leaf blowers.
1: Yeah, although I actually, the only thing I disagreed with Ron DeSantis on was in Florida, he opposed a statewide ban on gas leaf blowers. And saying that it's expensive and private industry and all this stuff. And I get all those principles, but I hate noise. So it has nothing to do with the environment. I would have just banned them based on the noise pollution. All right. Some of you can disagree with me on that. I don't care. I'm a Stalinist when it comes to noise. Stalinist. It takes a solid reason for people to consider putting a non-lethal weapon in their home to defend themselves, let alone a lethal one. But that reason could be as simple as learning that a neighbor recently had an intruder in their home or a recent burglary in your neighborhood. So whatever it is, you want to take action now and be prepared. 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
1: Welcome back into Clay and Buck. Clay, we have a super quick turnaround, so why don't you tell everybody what delightful menu of Clayisms you have prepared for this esteemed audience coming up here in about a minute. Where are we just going to rack and stack calls? And,
0: I think we've got a ton of people who want to weigh in on a variety of different topics that we've been discussing. Again, a lot of you also reacting to the news that has taken over everywhere, which is Dolly Parton passing at the age of 80 years old, lead story on every television network, as she was beloved across the political spectrum. 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

0: 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Terry, this is one that I think there's actually a lot of you out there that actually own land that would not be opposed to some of that land being used to have data centers. We haven't had a call about this before, but Terry in Western Oklahoma, you say you've got 650 acres. You wouldn't mind being on a data center.
1: I run several hundred acres, and yep. I've been trying to get a hold of some of these data center outfits.
0: Yeah.
1: That want to come in and build. I'm 30 minutes from a college town, so, but there's no houses close.
0: Yeah, I actually am glad
1: nobody
0: you called in, and good luck getting some of your land sold. But I
2: wait, he was selling us on why the land was so good. Did you hear him? He's saying,
0: "Yeah,
2: like,
0: yeah." Well, but I want him to make the pitch, because I do think there's a lot of landowners out there that are in rural areas, and it may be difficult to monetize your land. And so, a lot of these people are upset about data centers, but the people that are getting to sell the land for data centers are making a bundle.
1: Well, I'm not looking at selling it. I'm looking at doing a long-term lease.
0: Okay. But my point is, you are open to the idea, as someone who owns land in a rural area, that you would like to use in a capitalistic perspective to having a relationship with these data centers.
1: Yes, I would.
0: Yeah.
2: Can I also just point out, you know, the environmentalist left has been pushing wind farms and really, you know, these giant windmills. They look nothing like a pretty old, you know, stone windmill. These wind farms and solar panel arrays out in, you see a lot of this when you go out west where there's obviously so much more open land. And that stuff it's inefficient. It's ugly. It ruins the landscape. But there's all these problems with it. And then the environmentalists have been pushing that data centers would actually be useful. And if they contain the sound, which they can do, and they are self-sufficient with electricity and water, great. You know what I mean? This is the thing.
0: I think people are losing their minds over this. Marv in Canada. Marv in Windsor, Ontario. What you got for us? Right across the bridge from Detroit.
3: I want to put two arrows in your quivers. Please don't hang up after the first one. I'm an engineer. First law of thermodynamics. Energy cannot be created or destroyed. It can only be transferred. The same philosophy is very close with water. You can check this on Grok. The amount of water on the Earth today is approximately the same as what it was 5 billion years ago. Data centers do not consume water. They transfer it. They end up taking water, and what comes out of the data centers is steam, and it then condenses and becomes water again in rainfall. Point number two, the Kentucky Derby has been won by three fillies in its entire history. It is only won by geldings and colts. The geldings and colts, if a filly is running in the race, need to be handicapped by putting 5 extra pounds on their weight in order to allow the filly to be able to run in the race. That is because the male horses are stronger than the female horses, and everybody recognizes that. So if you can end up making a handicap on a male horse to run in the Kentucky Derby because the fillies just cannot keep up, what you do is you have the fillies run a week before in a fillies only race. And so fillies are able to run in the Kentucky Derby, but only three of them in the entire history of the Kentucky Derby have ever won. It's only colts and geldings who win that race.
1: Period.
0: Thank you for the call. I am not an expert on the history of the Kentucky Derby. So Marv being fired up about data centers and then having great knowledge, theoretically, when it comes to what the sexes are of the horses that have won the Kentucky Derby, it's a lot of range there, Buck. Jerry in Columbus, Ohio. Jerry, what you got?
4: How you doing, fellas?
0: Fantastic.
4: Hey, I think I have kind of a fix for the WNBA. They've got a PR problem. We all know it. And it's probably based on the fact they don't want to admit they have, like you guys mentioned early, men playing in the league currently. What they could do is just grandfather the current WA and NBA in. No test. We're not going to pull people's pants down. What's here is here. Nobody's actually dominating. The men that are in there, in my belief, are not dominating other than maybe Brittany Griner a little bit, but she's starting to fade. Starting with next year's draft, DNA testing from there forward. I think, you know, they got a mess now. If they want to clean it up and keep their fan base and keep all us normal folks from going crazy, I think that might be an answer. I'll shut up and listen to what you guys think.
0: Thank you for the call. I think anytime you retroactively change rules that someone else has already argued they comply with, you have a legal challenge problem potentially, which means that Royce White and Enos Kanter, even though you may not agree with their argument that they're a woman, they filed under the existing rules for the WNBA. And so if you adjust it, there might be a challenge associated with that. But a couple of things that I wanted to hit. We mentioned Dolly Parton. President Trump has tweeted, very sad to report Dolly Parton, one of the greatest country singers and far beyond ever, has just passed away. True loss for millions of people. There's never been anyone like her, never will. In her honor, I am lowering the American flag throughout the United States for a 1 week period, beginning tonight at 6 p.m. Rest in peace, Dolly. The world loves you, President Trump. Also, I thought this was not surprisingly well said from J.K. Rowling. She was talking about that imagination library that I mentioned. Dolly Parton's, this is the Harry Potter author. Dolly Parton's imagination library was the best contribution to child literacy ever made by a celebrity. Our paths crossed once in the 1990s backstage at a talk show. I was completely tongue-tied and starstruck. Rip, Dolly. You were a complete irreplaceable one off. Again, for those of you out there just getting to the program, Dolly Parton passed. It was announced about 45 minutes ago. We got a bunch of questions that people are still asking about data. Who is the best data center expert on the planet, Buck? I don't know who that person would be, but we should get someone. Maybe we can get somebody at one of the big tech companies who is willing to actually come on and talk about this.
2: I mean, there is a data center association, basically. That's a thing. It's essentially like a lobbying group. They would be, that's like talking to the defense attorney for, I understand that, but they would give you one side of it. And then we could have on somebody who would take the more critical side of it. I'm not saying have on the trade association as like they would explain everything and be fair.
0: I'm we're just definitely saying, getting those emails now. This is the greatest day in the trade association's life. But
2: I mean, maybe a new advertiser for us. I don't know. Yeah. I'm just kidding.
0: Is in tech that is able to kind of walk through all of this in a sophisticated, intelligent manner. To be able to answer a lot of these questions that I think, are in many people's minds, but aren't being talked about in a way that is particularly intelligent. Because again, I think that what you're seeing is, particularly as we come up on the midterms, this storyline is being weaponized because it's new, and new is able to be attacked because it makes people a little bit uncomfortable. I saw people talking about the term data center is not exactly a great one, right? It doesn't exactly connote something that seems likable. Really, what these are more than anything else is energy centers. Energy center sounds a little bit better, I think, than data center. And ultimately, what they're trying to propel is the next generation of internet access. So the fact that 18 to 29-year-olds are the most opposed to data centers, when they are the ones who consume overwhelmingly the most data, I think is symptomatic of there being a disconnect between popularity of the product produced and the energy behind it.
2: Can I just point out something else, Clay, about this, just to give a little perspective? We often bemoan, and certainly the president and many others have bemoaned in Republican politics for a long time, the loss of manufacturing and the loss of steel plants, and those things are big, loud, smog producing. industry is industrial, for lack of a better way of putting
0: loud.
2: It.
0: I mean, this. It's loud. It's hard to produce things without making noise.
2: If you're going to live next to like a giant, Hyundai plant, you're probably going to have some things about it you don't like. That's why we have zoning and put them in certain places. So this is why everything I'm hearing about the data centers, I say, yeah, fine. Okay. But we do that with everything. I mean, how many of you have driven? And this is very unfair to New Jersey, which is a very beautiful state. I love my New Jersey. Very beautiful. Even though it's a New Yorker, we have to give it a hard time sometimes. But Clay, you drive on I-95, go to New York City. And I mean, it looks like, you're on.
0: Looks like Metropolis back in the day for the movie that went, Fritz Lang, I think, if I'm not mistaken.
2: Weird smell, ultra industrial landscape. Yeah. Don't build your condo next to that, obviously. I mean, I don't understand this. Oh, they're going to cause problems because they're large things that require a lot of energy and water. Okay. Let's manage those problems. But to stop making, to not allow the data centers to be built. And again, that's my objection to this, or what I'm seeing here is not, hey, New York State, for example, because Governor Moronsville, whatever her name is, Kathy Hochul.
0: Yeah.
2: Because she just is going with right now the mob on this. They're saying they're doing a pause on all data center construction. And you say you're blocking this everywhere? Just figure out where they should be and where they shouldn't be, and then let capitalism do its thing. I don't understand why we're singling out this. There's not some unique threat from these things to your health or to your safety. And like I said, what do you think a steel smelting plant is like, everybody? I mean, it's big, it's going to be noisy, it's going to have energy needs, all kinds of stuff.
0: No, I think that the zoning part is a lot of what people are complaining about is just, they don't want to live next to a data center, just like you wouldn't want to live next to a steel plant most often, or an airport. And that's where it's more of a zoning issue than it is an industrial capacity issue. I want to tell all of you about our friends at the International Fellowship of Christians and Jews and the tremendous work that they do for so many people in need in Israel. This is a New Jersey-based organization. It's been around for a couple of different generations, and they are trying to make sure that they provide security, emergency assistance, food, critical care for vulnerable Jewish communities. For more than 40 years, as I said, this organization based in New Jersey has stood alongside the Jewish people, delivering practical support when it's needed most. I've seen the work that they do in Israel. It is a transformative difference. 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
13: California, your first up live on the line. What's up, Lori?
14: Hey, I'm one of the original gender verifiers for the U.S. Olympics. 1984, I was at USC and nursing students, and they called us, and we started the gender verification process.
15: Thank you for doing that. It is super easy to do. I imagine the technology has not even needed to change that much since 1984. David in Albany, what you got for us?
16: Yes, sir. I'm a retired operations specialist for a very large data center run by General Dynamics. And I'm confused about what people are saying here because the cooling system was a water system, but it was totally a closed system. There was no water coming in, no water going out. It was run through chillers, back up on the floor again to cool the racks, the server racks. Also, the noise. If you were on the floor, it was very loud. But if you were off the floor outside the doors, you couldn't hear it. If you're outside the building, you couldn't hear anything at all. I don't understand what people are talking about, though, the use of water and the noise, because this is a large government data center, and none of that is true.
13: Can you speak to, sir, this is very interesting to me. Can you speak to the energy power usage issue as well? Because people say, oh, but it's going to make my electricity bill skyrocket. Can you speak to that?
16: Well, the power usage, the energy usage is very high. It is very, very high. I don't know exact numbers on that, but that is definitely a problem.
13: Is there a way that these data centers are going to try to, I mean, we've seen some places are looking to create effectively their own power plants for electricity generation. Is that something that you think would address this? Or I mean, because people having high electricity bills is going to tick them off. I understand that.
16: Mm-hmm. Well, we used to have three different forms of energy just to keep the place running. Besides having line power coming in, they had battery backups and also two huge generators, which could actually power the place, 2.4 megawatt generators. But they could produce their own power. It's not going to take that big of a power facility to run it that they're talking about, like a

0: huge nuclear facility or something. But yeah, definitely with something I could see where it would be a problem in a community on the grid or draw from the grid, and they should
1: address that.
0: Power,
1: yep.
0: But it's not going to be that big, really.
2: Thank you for the call. A bunch of people want to weigh in. Dolly Parton passing. Chris, Jay.
3: It's horrible about Dolly Parton, but like you said, she did a great job her whole career, her whole life. I just hope everyone can get this song stuck in their head like I do every time. Jolene, Jolene. Have a good one.
2: Great song. Ronnie, East Windsor, New Jersey. Kay.
4: Besides the massive talent that Dolly Parton was, it was her kindness. And the last time I remember feeling this way is when Betty White passed. She had a great long life, and I thought, she's gone, but we still have Dolly Parton. I can't think of anybody now that has that kind of kindness in the entertainment world to take that spot. It's sad.
2: I agree. The Imagination Library, one of the great all-time charities. Rest in peace, Dolly Parton. We will be back with all of you tomorrow.
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10: It's 4 o'clock. I'm Dave Bowles. 79 degrees, cloudy skies in Des Moines. Here's what's trending on WHO. The entertainment world is paying tribute to Dolly Parton. American Pie singer-songwriter Don McLean says he knew Parton was something special when he met her on the road early in her career.
11: Nobody knew who she was, and I thought, wow, she's not only beautiful, but she's so talented. And, you know, who knew that she'd develop into this gigantic star.
10: Country musicians including Reba McEntire, Kacey Musgraves, and Maren Morris also remembered Parton in social media posts today. Parton died today at age 80. Trade negotiations between the United States and Canada have stalled after the Trump administration imposed 50% tariffs on some Canadian imports. U.S. Senator Chuck Grassley of Iowa is urging both sides to return to the negotiating table, saying the trade dispute could have a significant impact on Iowa businesses and consumers.
12: The United States must make real progress on our trade negotiations with Canada. Our nation's economies support each other through key industries, particularly agriculture and critical minerals.
10: Grassley says Canada's planned retaliatory tariffs on a range of U.S. products, including dairy, automobiles, and lumber, could increase costs for consumers and push housing prices higher. Grinnell College and Coe College are receiving high marks across several categories, ranking best colleges in the country. The Princeton Review surveyed 172,000 students from nearly 400 colleges nationwide. Grinnell ranked 17th for best classroom experience. Coe checks in at 18th best-run college in the country. 402 at News Radio 1040 WHO. 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
1: I love this American.
2: All across the great state of Iowa, it is the Simon Conway Show. You are very, very welcome in. Thank you so much for being there. It is a very sad day in our country, in the world. I mean, somebody said to me, this is akin to losing Elvis. Dolly Parton has died. She was 80 years old. It is about a year and a half since her husband of almost 60 years died. And from that perspective, this is actually not that unusual. When you've been with somebody for that length of time, it's very difficult to live without them for any time at all after that. So Dolly Parton has passed away. Obviously, ever since her sister took to social media, which Dolly didn't like, to say there's something wrong, she has been kind of trying to remind us that she's actually okay, that there's no issue, and obviously she had to cancel some appearances. So we've all known that there's something not quite right, but the lady's 80 years old, and it is an extremely sad, sad day. There has been nothing, no one quite like Dolly, and I don't know that there's anyone who could actually fill her heels, to be honest with you. The Empire State Building tonight is going to light up in pink sparkles at precisely 9:25. The Empire State Building, 925, yes, 925, the Empire State Building will light up in pink sparkles tonight to honor Dolly Parton. Well, we have a country music artist on our newsmaker line. He was actually just with us. He played live in the Crystal Studio. He's charted on the Billboard charts a whole bunch of times. He's ours. We get to claim him. His name is Jason Brown. How you doing, my friend?
3: I'm doing great, Simon. Doing great. Sad news today.
2: It really is. Shocking news. I actually was the one who let you know that it happened. And I could hear the shock in your voice when I told you. In fact, you almost said, Dolly who?
3: Yeah, well...
2: like it was a different Dolly.
3: Well, I know how much you love service dogs and dogs, and I thought, well, did I miss something here with maybe a pet you had, and you just need to talk to somebody? But then it kind of hit me because she has kind of been in the declining health, but I didn't realize that it was that bad. So,
2: yeah, the music industry is not going to be able to replace her. There is nobody waiting in the wings to pick up the mantle of Dolly Parton.
3: No, certainly not. I mean, just with the landscape of music changing and, how people kind of become an artist or a familiar name is totally different than it was, back in Loretta. We were just talking about Loretta Lynn and Dolly Parton this past weekend.
2: Right.
3: And Dolly, that's why my phone died earlier. I've been talking to a friend of mine today all about music. And before I talked to him, I was talking about Dolly. And, we were just talking about some of the bitterness and jealousy that happens in the music industry, and especially here in the local music scene. And I miss that about Nashville. But, I was talking to Jim, and he's like, that's one thing with Dolly is she never had a jealous bone with another artist. She just was always so accepting. She always gave back so much. So when you think of somebody that's a light, I guess for people, she united people. She was just something. You never heard anybody say a bad thing about her. Jay Weaver, Randy Kors from Iowa, he actually played for her. They always said such great things about her. In fact, there's a couple people, brothers here in Des Moines that have actually played with her, I think, recently. And it's just a small circle of people that have worked with her that you know, usually you hear something out of those circles. But nothing from her circle that ever came back that was negative or didn't shine a great light on her.
2: Smart businesswoman as well, though, right? I mean, we all know the Elvis Tom Parker situation, Colonel Parker situation, and how she wouldn't give up the rights to Elvis. And,
3: Dylan, are you talking about to the I Will Always Love You song?
2: Yeah.
3: Yeah, no, she's, and that's the whole thing, too. She was very smart. I mean, she's, business-wise, but I mean, when you look at her background, what she came from, and then what, you know, back then in the music industry that she came up through, you know, they think releasing a female artist nowadays is hard. I mean, imagine back then. I mean, it was a total different landscape, total different culture. I mean, she really struggled, but you know, her talent and her genuine, just her genuinality, I don't know if that's a word, has always kind of brought her through and then kept her where she's at. I mean, there's no other way to say it.
2: Yeah, she was certainly a unique talent. A lot of people, I think, who haven't really dug too deeply are unaware what an amazing songwriter she was as well.
3: Oh, yeah, she's written a lot of songs. Right off the top of my head, I mean, I can't think of it, but, you know, she just lines right back up again. That's what made her so different. You know, Loretta Lynn, same thing, Patsy Cline, you know, wasn't just them being female singers, it was them trying to break into the industry also as female writers.
2: Yep, she really was quite an amazing amazing artist, and the country and the world, in fact, is definitely poorer now that she has left us. Everyone is kind of shocked, which on one level is a little different, because we kind of had a lot of inclination that she was not well. Right, her sister took to social media. Dolly then jumped in and goes, "No, I'm fine." And then she had to cancel some performances. And clearly, there's something not been 100%. So, on one level, I guess we shouldn't be surprised. And yet, when it's someone like Dolly Parton, the shock is palpable.
3: Well, because we hold these people so, you know, high of value in our lives, especially if you're a musician. You know, and again, it was just outside of the music world what she's done, you know, for kids reading and what she's done for charities across the world. I mean, she's just amazing. It far outstretches the music thing. So then when something like this happens, like when you told me, I mean, she's 80, you know, and we know that that's an age where, I mean, gosh, if I lived to be 80, holy cow, I don't know how that would have happened. But, but you know, she's 80 and you hear it and you're like, wow, you know, she led a good life. But I think it's just kind of shows us our mortality and kind of makes us realize that if Dolly can pass, you know, even with the best intentions and all the good she's done in the world, that it's not going to stop us from the same thing happening. And again, it's just kind of hard to even just talking about it. I mean, it really
2: is.
3: To your point.
2: Yeah. Jason Brown, country star, who just had a great show at the Iowa State Fair. Thank you very much for joining us at such short notice. We could not begin today's show talking about anything other than the passing of Dolly Parton. And it's always nice to have somebody from the industry that she was in to help us do that. So thank you. I appreciate you. You take care. Have yourself a good and safe rest of the day, sir.
3: Thank you. You too, Simon.
2: God bless you. So there you go. I know she played a big part, really, in Mrs. C's life as well. It's just really shocking news. I don't know why it's so shocking. As Jason just said, honey, she was 80. We knew she wasn't exactly in the best of health. Her sister told the world. Then she kept canceling things. So we knew, and yet we are all still shocked.
4: Because our icons are supposed to be immortal. And when you look at Dolly the artist, she's supposed to always be here. But when you look at Dolly the woman, 80, you know, this is the natural progression of life.
2: It is. I do think the fact that her husband of almost 60 years, I mean, they just missed the 60-year thing. I think the fact that he died about a year and a half ago has played into this, because we do see it again and again and again when couples have been together for an extraordinary length of time. When one goes, the other one tends to follow pretty quickly.
4: That's the same conversation I had when I found out, because you were not the first one that told me. It was my daughter, Emma.
2: Mm-hmm.
4: And she was headed back home, and she sent me a text and told me, and I, what?
2: Mm.
4: And then it dawned on me, you know, and I told her. I said, you know, she's been really sad since she lost her husband.
2: Yeah.
4: And it kind of makes sense. And, you know, everybody that loved Dolly hated to see her heartbroken.
2: Yep.
4: And now they can be reunited.
2: Well, when I did tell Jason Brown earlier today, he really did just about say Dolly who. Like, it did not connect that I was trying to tell him that Dolly Parton had passed away. Amazing stuff.
4: The most memorable childhood vacation I've ever had in my life.
2: Dollywood.
4: Was Dollywood.
2: Mm-hmm.
4: I'll never forget it. I can tell you every outfit that I wore while I was there. I can tell you the great thing about Dollywood is that everybody that worked there, I don't know if this is still the case, but everybody that worked there then was either related to or knew, had a significant place in Dolly's life, like her former school teachers. Mm-hmm. When they retired, they worked at Dollywood. Her cousins. Her cousin made lye soap standing at the bottom of the hill. I can picture it right now. It was such an impactful vacation because we were at my dream singer's place. And I remember just looking at all of her costumes that were in the little museum and just the sparkles and the rhinestones and how tiny her waist was. And, you know, I could sing every Dolly song by the time... Well, to this day, I could probably still sing all of them.
2: But a very little thing. She was a teeny tiny human.
4: She was, but she was also the very first female artist I had on cassette tape.
2: There you go. Our little tribute out today will be the fact that all our bumper music will, in fact, be Dolly Parton. And we're going to take our first time out right now and prove the point, actually. So there is that's coming your way. We are loaded for bear today. Having said that.

0: 4:25 on our way to 4:26. Dolly Parton died today. She was 80. The world found out via her family that took to all of Dolly's social media accounts with the same video. And, well, this is what they had to say.
1: Everyone, my name is Brian Seaver, son of Cassie Parton, and I'm representing the Parton and Owens family today, announcing the passing of my Aunt Dolly, Rebecca Parton Dean. Sister, sis, Aunt Granny to one generation and Gigi to the next. This video announcement is something Dolly asked of me years ago, before I fully absorbed it as a future reality. As her head of security for more than two decades, a role my father Larry held before me, I have imagined the heaviness of this moment, but haven't truly felt it until now. It is an honor that is mixed with absolute pride and great sadness. But sadness lies with us, not with Dolly. Dolly has lived in the light and is in the arms of Jesus, surely met by Carl, her parents, and countless others who have watched her and longed for her to meet them in the heavens. I first went on the road with Dolly as a kid, getting a taste of the road life in the early 1980s. Dolly opened doors not just for me, but for her entire family to reach the potential we didn't even know was possible. Dolly also opened doors for generations of singers, songwriters, musicians, and dreamers from every walk of life and across every continent. By her example, we believed that anything was possible. She never saw a door she couldn't open, and the doors she opened made and changed history. My family and I have shared a lifetime of beautiful memories with Dolly, but so have you. She has always been on your television, your record player, your CD, and on your phone playlist, becoming an extended part of your family whether you liked it or not. Our family and the team she has entrusted with her legacy will work diligently to ensure her spirit will live with us forever. Dolly was a farmer, just like her daddy. He farmed the soil, she farmed songs and happiness. Dolly called me and said she wants to rest in a beautiful bed of plush cotton because after a life wearing heavy rhinestones, she finally deserves to be comfortable and have some rest. Rest in peace, Aunt Dolly, Aunt Granny, Gigi. May God bless Dolly Parton, and may God bless you all. She will always love you.
0: There you go. That last part is very interesting. Just a bed of cotton, no rhinestones. So there you go. That's Dolly Parton has passed away at the age of 80. And she will be with Carl Dean right about now, I'm sure. And it's sad. It's just so sad. I don't know. It's just really sad. All right, we are going to move on after the bottom of the hour news. But our little tribute will continue throughout today's show. All our bumpers will be Dolly Parton. And that is what we have done in the past for other people. And certainly Dolly deserves that recognition, which we are more than happy to provide today. So that's what we're going to do. We have a full show, as you can imagine. Lots of things that we need to talk about, and we're going to get to all of them, but there's no way we could have started with anything other than the way we just did, so there is that. Alright, we are all across the great state of Iowa. This is the Simon Conway Show.

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1: It's 4:30. I'm Dave Bull. 80 degrees, cloudy skies overhead in Des Moines. Here's what's trending on WHO. Country music legend Dolly Parton has passed away at the age of 80. Her family announced she died peacefully in Nashville this morning. TMZ reports Parton was admitted to a hospital in Nashville last night with kidney issues and passed away this morning. Her family says a small private service will be held for immediate family at Parton's request. The governor of Pennsylvania is sounding alarm bells after two people in his state died from the measles. Two people have died from the disease in Lancaster County. Governor Josh Shapiro says those victims and the vast majority of cases are among people who are not vaccinated. Iowa Health and Human Services says there's another case of measles linked to an outbreak in southern Iowa.
2: As of Monday, Iowa HHS is reporting 17 measles cases with evidence of person-to-person contact. The health department is also releasing an additional potential exposure location. Anyone who was at Sunnyside Grocery in Bloomfield between 11 a.m. and 2 p.m. on Saturday, August 15th, may have been exposed to measles. I'm Elaine Lee Irvin.
1: Several roads in downtown Des Moines are closing ahead of this year's World Food and Music Festival, beginning today. 12th Street from Grand Avenue to Locust Street and Locust Street from 12th Street to Walnut Street will be closed as vendors and organizers prepare for the event. Additional road closures are scheduled later this week. The festival begins Friday and runs through Sunday. A full list of road closures and dates is available on our website, whoradio.com/news. 4:32 at News Radio 1040 WHO. Traffic, weather, and more. 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
1: And cloudy in Des Moines. Clouds are expected to hang around this evening before beginning to clear overnight. Currently 82 degrees in Denison and 79 degrees in Knoxville. I'm Dave Bull. Our next update at 5 o'clock. Breaking news and severe weather as it happens. On Des Moines News, Weather and Traffic Station, News Radio 1040 WHO.
20: Darling, is that you?
21: Why'd you come in?
22: Well, across the great state of Iowa, it is the Simon Conway Show. Back to school in Iowa this week. In fact, in Des Moines, that was yesterday because, of course, the law says you can't go back to school until after the Iowa State Fair. Somebody who has been on our show many times, Corey DeAngelis, is on the Davidson Foundry Dentistry Newsmaker line right now. He is the school choice. Well, you're self-described as a school choice evangelist, so we're going to go with that.
23: Hey, thanks so much for having me.
22: You are welcome. Des Moines schools were shocked, apparently, by a drop in attendance. I'm not. Are you?
23: I'm not either. Look, you play stupid games, you win stupid prizes. If you're going to try to push transgender insanity on the kids, if you're going to try to push critical race theory and far-left Marxist propaganda, of course parents are going to say, the hell with this. I'm sending my kids to private school, pulling them out, going to homeschool my children, or maybe they're moving to different districts because families want schools to focus more on academics as opposed to left-wing activism.
22: Right, and it's really easy. And in one respect, it's really easy. I've made it very, very clear numerous times on this show, I am not against public schools. Not right. at all. My daughter works in public schools. I coached in public school for 6 years. I am absolutely not against public schools at all. But the situation we have now is, with the school choice being a thing, is you have competition, and it would seem that public schools are not embracing that, which is why I think they're losing out. If they would embrace that and say, okay, we're in competition, that means we need to figure out how we can be the best school so that people will choose to come to us, and it doesn't seem any of them are doing that.
23: If they did a better job, they wouldn't have to worry about a little bit of competition because families would continue to send their children there. And if you look at the teachers union's main argument against choice is they say, oh, this is going to destroy the public schools. And it's like, wait, hold on. You're admitting that you don't believe you have any confidence in your product. And this that kind of reveals the main problem, doesn't it? And the thing is, look, if you like your public school, you can keep it. For real this time, unlike with your doctor and what Obama said about that. But we have plenty of evidence. I mean, they have nothing to stand on. A public school has never been destroyed because of school choice competition. In fact, about 28 of 30 studies show that more school choice competition leads to better outcomes in public schools and also less absenteeism, less disciplinary actions in the public schools as well, better academic outcomes. This evidence is so clear that even some of the teachers union lobbyists have admitted publicly that, okay, that's let's not talk about that anymore because the evidence is so lopsided. You look at Florida, they've expanded school choice so rapidly. They have now over 600,000 kids using private school choice, and their public schools are some of the best in the nation. They've gone from the bottom of the pack to the top handful of states, and they spend 27% less than the national average. So it's a rising tide that lifts all boats. And look, the teachers are getting the short end of the stick too in the public schools because they're wasting so much of the money. They have plenty of funding at the top, but it goes towards the superintendents, it goes towards the administrative bloat and just hiring more and more and more people, which means that's less money for the teachers who are already there busting their butts and doing a good job. So teacher salaries are flat.
22: Of course.
23: The problem isn't competition. The problem's from within.
22: And of course, Des Moines Public Schools, famously the last superintendent, an illegal alien who was registered to vote in Maryland, who's now behind bars.
23: Made up all of his PhDs and stuff. I remember him.
22: It was great. Will be deported when he's finished his time. And hopefully no one's going to say, oh, he needs due process. We'll just get him out of the country, which is exactly what we need to do. All right, you mentioned the teachers' unions. Why are they going after Target? We all know how expensive back to school is. Why are they picking on a place that is, you know, not as expensive as other places?
23: It's freaking nuts, Simon. I actually wrote about this at the New York Post today, of all places. You can get it in print, or maybe you can't. Only some people have the print magazine, and most places they only want to sell you the New York Times. But the New York Post ran my article, and Randy Weingarten is protesting Target, telling people not to shop there. The AFT, her union, actually passed a resolution to boycott Target for back to school and otherwise. And it's not because they don't have the right prices. It's because they didn't come out against immigration enforcement. You can't make this stuff up. It's not because they said anything positive about immigration enforcement, ICE. It's because they didn't actively oppose immigration.
22: They're a retail store.
23: Target tried to stay out of it, and now they're still getting boycotted. It's crazy. And what's crazier, another layer to this story, Simon, is that Randy Weingarten's union owns 7% of Target stock in their pension funds, something that they have recognized and pointed out in their threats to Target, which to me smells like some sort of breach of fiduciary duty, because that has nothing to do with shareholder value. They are using their position to bully a company over a political disagreement that has nothing to do with maximizing shareholder value. So I think this is the Department of Justice should look into this.
22: I mean, the DOJ really should look into this, because at the end of the day, Target, what they're interested in is selling us stuff. That's their reason for existence. They need to sell us stuff. They need to market in such a way that we want to go in there and buy stuff. And that's how they make money. And that's the reason that they exist.
23: And one thing I pointed out in my article as well is I live in San Antonio, Texas. I plugged in, you know, my zip code into the tracker. So AFT, the union, put out a new tool to help you shop at other places other than Target. You can't make this stuff up. They use union resources to do this. Teachers should be pissed, first of all. And so I plugged it in San Antonio, 10-mile radius. Three stores came up, three, and they were all Macy's. And so they're directing people to shop at more expensive places as they are admitting that back to school is more expensive than ever. And parents and teachers are having to dig into their pockets personally to pay for the school supplies and other back to school materials. So they have no consideration of your everyday American, the teachers who are trying to get by. And, you know, Randy Weingarten makes over $500,000 a year. She doesn't have to think about these kinds of things.
22: No, she doesn't. Look, you and I have been talking for many, many years now, Corey. And I spotted a really, really nasty death threat that you got today.
23: Yeah, a bunch of them, actually.
22: And that's, we spoke privately before. And you told me there's a whole bunch of them. And there's a whole bunch of really, really nasty stuff aimed at your wife. This is really not great, is it?
23: No, if you catch him flack, you're over the target. And for listeners, I did nothing wrong. I posted that we're assembling a team to dismantle the teachers' unions. I've posted that so many times before. It's nothing violent. It's just fighting for accountability for the teachers' unions and for school choice. And it has over 20,000 replies on Facebook. At least four people have said, "Get Kirked," which references Charlie Kirk's assassination. Mm-hmm. And all because I want to hold the teachers' unions accountable, which they're just a far-left money laundering operation for the Democrats. They give all their political spending to Democrats. they're not an education organization, and they've morphed into a political animal more than anything else. And so they're DMing my wife, all of this nasty stuff. They're threatening me as well. And one of the people who liked one of the death threats, or at least the death hints, whatever you want to call it, get kirked, they said, he was the executive director at Wells Fargo Business Strategy. Well, I tagged Wells Fargo, and they DM'd me, and they're looking into it. So,
22: all right. Well, let me know. Text me about that one in particular, because that's crazy. Someone in that position would do that.
23: If you go after me, I can take it. But why are you going after my family? My wife doesn't get involved politically. She doesn't. Mm-hmm. She posts about health stuff, and that's it. And they're trying to get to me through her, but we're stronger than ever. She's staying strong, and we're going to be fine. But it's just crazy that over something as simple as school choice, which is what I'm mostly known for, you have these unhinged lunatics willing to go to cross the line.
22: Be safe out there, man. And I would call the FBI in your shoes, frankly. But Corey DeAngelis, if people want to find out about your organization, where do they go, sir?
23: You can follow me on X. It's at DeAngelis Corey at the Heritage Foundation. And you can get my book. It's called The Parent Revolution. It's endorsed by President Trump and Pete Hegseth and many others. And Ted Cruz, my senator from Texas, says on the back, you can ruin Randy Weingarten's day by reading this book. So check it out, The Parent Revolution.
22: Corey DeAngelis, thank you very much. Appreciate you, sir. You be safe out there, as I said, and we'll talk soon. God bless you. There you go. It's a crazy, crazy world. It really is just insane what people are prepared to do. He mentioned Ted Cruz. Talking to Ted Cruz, this coming Saturday, Ted Cruz will be in Iowa. Ashley Hinson is holding her big barbecue bash, and we decided that we're going to do a special live show from the Horizon Center in Clive between noon and 2 p.m. on Saturday, where we will be talking to Ted Cruz. We will be talking to Lee Greenwood and pretty much any senior Iowa Republican politician who happens to be there. So make a note. Noon on Saturday, we'll be on the radio, a special edition of the Simon Conway Show, which we love doing. So there you go. It is 4:47 already. Wow. We're all across the great state of Iowa. This is the Simon Conway Show.

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It's 4:54, just about. If you pick up your phone right now and just look at it, the entire telecom industry is now under direct threat. And who's threatening it? Elon Musk. That's who's threatening it. So you all know about Starlink. Starlink is a whole series of very small satellites all around the planet. There's hundreds and hundreds and hundreds of them every time there's a launch. Typically, it's like, I think, 29 for some weird reason. 29 go into orbit, and he keeps making these launches happen. Eventually, the Falcon 9, which is what he's using, is going to be replaced by the Starship. And the Starship, are you ready for this? Will launch multiple times per day. You heard me right. This massive, massive rocket is designed to launch multiple times per day. So that is the start of it. Then if you decide to use that internet, Elon Musk is now working with phone manufacturers so that the phones will also be able to receive signal from Starlink. You'll get one bill. Now, some people say, well, I already get one bill for my internet and my my phone. I'm already doing that. Verizon does that, or whoever, right? And that is true. But you can't use your Verizon in the middle of the ocean or the middle of a desert. You will be able to with Starlink. High-speed internet will be beamed directly from a satellite to your phone. There's no cell towers required, no carriers, no middlemen. Dead zones will simply not exist. You could quite literally stream high-definition video from the middle of a desert. It's coming, SpaceX, coming for the entire telecom industry. I think within 2 years, this whole business landscape of internet and phones will be entirely different. And it is, frankly, hard to see how the likes of Verizon and the others are going to keep up, because they don't have the satellite infrastructure.

you have a whole bunch of cell towers, and if you're not going anywhere, that's okay. But the long-term future? The long-term future is going to be coming from space. That's where your connectivity is going to be coming from, space. And who's out there? Well, Elon Musk is out there. Jeff Bezos is trying to get out there, but of course he had a big, big setback. And even if he hadn't had the big setback, he would have been massively behind Elon Musk. Because Elon Musk has now been putting these satellites up quite literally for years. So it is certainly a fascinating time to be around, and I look forward to seeing exactly what it is that's about to happen all across the great state of Iowa. Hour number one in the can. This is the Simon Conway Show.

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5: It's 5 o'clock. I'm Dave Bull. 80 degrees, cloudy skies overhead in Des Moines. 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Here's what's trending on WHO. Country music legend Dolly Parton has died at the age of 80.
6: Working 9 to 5, what a way to make a living.
7: TMZ reports Parton was admitted to a hospital in Nashville last night with kidney issues and passed away this morning. Parton rose from humble beginnings in rural Tennessee to become one of the most influential voices in country music. Her hits include Jolene, 9 to 5, and I Will Always Love You. Parton also built a global brand through her philanthropy, her Dollywood theme park, and her Imagination Library program. Over her six-decade career, Parton earned 11 Grammy Awards and sold more than 100 million records worldwide. I'm at Mattinson.
5: Flags in the U.S. are now at half staff for Dolly Parton. President Trump made the order for the country music star, calling her death a true loss for millions of people. He ordered flags at half staff for 1 week. Jordan Creek Elementary is at the center of a debate after a teacher reportedly displayed a pride flag in a sixth-grade classroom. During a West Des Moines school board meeting, Stephen Hibbs of Pella, founder of Fathers for Faith and Freedom, said the flag may violate Iowa law restricting instruction on sexual orientation and gender identity in K-6 classrooms.
8: If there is a DARE poster in a classroom encouraging children not to use drugs, that is clearly promoting an anti-drug message. So if a symbol specifically associated with sexual orientation is intentionally displayed in a classroom, why would that not also be considered promotion?
5: Valley High teacher John Gerlitz says pride flags are not a form of promotion and are not part of classroom curriculum. Instead, he says they can signal to students that they are safe and accepted.
9: We have LGBTQ students that live in our community. We have parents that are identified as LGBTQ. And this public school has a legal and moral obligation to provide for the needs, the education, and the safety of all of them.
5: The school board says it will respond to public comments at a later date. The Des Moines area housing market continues to see a growing number of homes for sale this summer season. Scott Steelman with the Des Moines Area Association of Realtors tells WHO Radio News there are some things those thinking of selling their home can do to put their home and help it stand out in a crowded market.
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5: In July, the metro housing market saw increases in inventory and the median sales price, as well as a decrease in the number of days homes spent on the market. We have more online at whoradio.com/news. 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
11: Chip stocks have rallied as investors gear up for NVIDIA's earnings, which are set to come out Wednesday after the bell. Elsewhere, consumer names have been struggling, with shares of Dick's Sporting Goods, Walmart, and Target all seeing a dip. At the closing bell, the Dow Jones added 160, the S&P gained 24, and the NASDAQ rose by 171 points. With your market recap, I'm Lizzie Radabali.
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17: WHO, as you've been told, 50,000 watt clear channel. My brother had just gotten out of college, and he came out to visit me. He was sitting in a studio waiting for me to finish, from whence we would then go to one of my more famous Des Moines institutions known as Moonlight Inn. It was a Friday night, and the schedule said I was to fill it with records. So we went in and we picked out all the college songs we could find, because the next day I'd be broadcasting a football game from Iowa City. And I decided to interrupt the records every once in a while and predict how the games were going to turn out. And I noticed he was sitting across the desk waiting, and he was shaking his head no on some of my predictions. So I turned on the microphone that was in front of him, and I said, my brother's here in the studio, and he doesn't agree with what I'm saying. Who do you think's going to win that game? And we argued. The next day we were in Iowa City at the game, and pretty soon this became a regular feature. He went on, senior vice president of McCann Erickson. I went on earning an honest living.
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23: A stretch of sunny days ahead of us. Tonight, partly cloudy, low 66. Wednesday, sunny, high 84. Mostly clear on Wednesday night, low 63. Then Thursday, sunny, high 83. That's your forecast. I'm Elaine Lee Irvin with News Radio 1040 WHO.
5: 80 degrees and cloudy in Des Moines, 78 and overcast in Mason City. I'm Dave Bull. Our next update at 5:30. Breaking news and severe weather as it happens. On Des Moines News, Weather and Traffic Station, News Radio 1040 WHO.
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1: I love this American.
2: Well, across the great state of Iowa, it is the Simon Conway Show coming up to 5:08 on this Tuesday, August 25th. You are very, very welcome in. Thank you so much for being there. Today is National Banana Split Day. Yeah, National Banana Split Day. National Whiskey Sour Day. It's National Park Service Founders Day. It is... Have we had a fight, Mrs. C? I don't think so. Not recently.
3: Have we had a fight?
2: Yeah, recently.
3: Like ever?
2: No. I don't mean a physical fight. Have we had a disagreement?
3: Well, I don't mean a physical fight either. I could take you. But...
2: Well, the only reason I ask is because it's National Kiss and Make Up Day.
3: Oh, good grief. Are you going to try and pick a fight with me just to kiss and make up?
2: Yeah.
3: You don't... I mean, you don't need that excuse.
2: No, I know.
3: I think in all of our 16 years, we've had two situations where I consider it a true tiff, where your life was in danger. Yes.
2: A tiff.
3: Your life was in danger because you were making poor choices, as in disagreeing with me or not seeing what was right in front of you.
2: Okay. So anyway, National Kiss and Makeup Day. That's good. And by the way, we've got big news. It's going to be a big night in the Conway household. For the first time in almost 16 years, we get to sleep on a brand new bed, which was actually, we discovered today, was made yesterday.
3: I don't think I've ever had anything so new.
2: So thanks to the wonderful people at Lebeda Mattress Factory who delivered that today. It was not an easy delivery, let me tell you.
3: But it is after mm-hmm. the old bed, after 16 years.
2: Yep.
3: You know, look, that bed could drive on its own now.
2: Yes.
3: So it was time to move on.
2: Time to move on.
3: And, so anyway. My back is proving that today.
2: Yes. So first time in a long time, we get to sleep on a brand new bed today. That is tonight. That is excellent. And literally, it was made yesterday. So when they use the words mattress factory, they actually mean they do indeed make the beds, literally. So anyway, that's a thing, and that is that's happening. And you're going to hear more about our friends at Lebeda in the coming weeks. We're super excited about that, and super excited about tonight as well. You know, to get a decent night's sleep on a brand new bed. I'm super excited. So thank you very much to them for the bed that was made yesterday. Literally. So that's exciting. Okay, there is so much going on, it's sometimes hard to know where to go. Now, if you just, you know, open up some of the news sources that we use, there is nothing beyond the death of Dolly Parton. So you have to dig a bit deeper. And, you know, I saw today that Enes Kanter Freedom has now been deemed to be a threat in Chicago, and they've banned him from the Sky Arena. Now, we need to point out, right, that this started when Sophie Cunningham dropped a bucket. He celebrated. Then the Chicago player went after him. He literally held his arms as far apart as possible. He never once entered the court, and they threw him out. They actually should have thrown her out. We're going to get into this from a legal perspective, because me, not a lawyer, which we don't even play one on the radio, which we've pointed out many, many times before. A total disappointment to my mom, I am absolutely sure. We have pointed this out many times. But I think there's lawyers are going to be involved. I believe there are lawsuits about to fly. I do. They've said that he will not be in the draft. Right? They've said that. He will not be in the draft, and it's hard to see why. The WNBA rules say in order to be a woman, you simply have to say, I identify as a woman. He has said that. No hormone injections, no surgeries, no nothing. You just have to say, I am a woman. Well, he's done that. So now, what is going to happen next? Because that is a that's a clear problem for the league. If that's what their rules say, in order to be classed as a woman, you have to identify as a woman, and they're saying Ennis Can of Freedom cannot be in their draft. If that's where they are at, I can't see how the likes of Ennis Can of Freedom can frankly lose. But I'm not a lawyer. So we're going to talk to one this hour, and we'll see what they have to say about the whole lawyer thing. Because I truly believe that if the lawsuits do fly, and I think they're about to fly, it is really hard for me to see how the likes of Ennis Can of Freedom can lose. I can't see it. Maybe you can. 515-284-1040. Please be patient. 515-284-1040. Don't forget, you can text us at 81530. Just text WHO. And then a piece of punctuation, don't care what punctuation, and then your message, and it will appear as if by magic on my screen immediately. Like Dolly Parton is the reason the word icon exists, it says on our screen. Rest in peace, and love to a very, very sweet woman. So there you go. Somebody else said, Dolly's 1960s TV commercials, you can't buy these towels. You can only get them free in boxes of Breeze. I trashed my mum's last Breeze towel 5 years ago. Oh, yeah, that is a problem, man. Anyway, I also have no idea what you're talking about. Dave, do you have any idea what this texter is talking about? Nope, Dave doesn't know either. So there you go. So, both of us have no idea. Also, don't forget, if you're listening to us on the totally 100% free iHeartRadio app, well, there's a little red microphone button, and you can send us a message. It's called a talkback. That's right. You click on that little red microphone button. You can record a message up to 30 seconds in duration, not 31 seconds. It'll just cut you off. No one wants that to happen, right? It'll literally just cut you off. So message up to 30 seconds. Then you can play it back to yourself as many times as you like. And once you are happy with it, you can send it to us. If we like it, you don't curse or do other things that the FCC does not like, or as we prefer to say, frowns upon, then there's a pretty good chance you're going to hear yourself on the radio because, well, we kind of like these things. That is for sure. So send us a talk back as well, and we'll see if we can't play that for you. It is 5:16 on this Tuesday, August 25th, and we'll take a quick time out, continue the conversation straight ahead. We are all across the great state of Iowa, and this is the Simon Conway Show. Like

0: It is 5:22 on this Tuesday, August 25th, and you are very, very welcome in. You know, there's been a couple of deaths of from measles in Pennsylvania. And this is really, unfortunately, down to the whole COVID debacle, as far as I'm concerned. People don't trust the government. Now, you could say that that's a reasonable position to take. And after the government has lied to us about health matters, I think it is a reasonable approach to take. They literally lied. So the knock-on of that is, well, I don't trust anything they say. Therefore, I'm not going to give my kids the measles jab. Look, I'm not a doctor. I don't give medical advice. I believe you should talk to a medical person who you trust and take their advice, because you trust them. But we have known that the measles vaccine has been around for a very, very long time. My kids got it. Interestingly, the government's position right now is we separate the three-drug shot that you were getting for measles, mumps, and rubella, and you get three. So the MMR is something that the medical world likes. I made sure my kids got separates. Don't ask me why, just how I felt at the time. I thought it was better to put separate drugs into their system, separate vaccines into their system, than one all at once, particularly mumps. Mumps was the one that I was never really sure about anyway. Why are we even doing this? Because it was no big deal. But now we're getting people dying from measles. Now, of course, if you have had your kids have had the shot for measles, you should be absolutely fine. Right? Again, not a doctor, not medical advice. Ask your doctor. But in my opinion, non-medical opinion, if you've had that shot or your kids have had that shot, you should be absolutely fine. So that is there's that. If people are dying from measles, clearly we need to look at what the heck's going on, because that shouldn't be happening. Right? We all can agree with that. So has the trust broken down to the point that quite literally nothing that they say will appease some people? Nothing, no medical advice coming from the government at all is going to be accepted by some people? Is that where we're at? That's a very dangerous place for us to be, as I've said before. A very, very dangerous place for us to be. So we certainly need to figure out what is going on and why we now have people dying of something that we got rid of, and how we can fix that situation. That's for sure. All right, 515-284-1040, 284-1040. We started the show today talking about Dolly Parton. Keith is in Des Moines. He wants to weigh in on that subject. Hi, Keith. You're on the Simon Conway Show.
1: Hey, Conway. How are you doing today?
0: I'm good. Simon is the name.
1: Yeah. First announcement for you. I just stopped by the State Fair to see what's going on over there. Sorry I missed you at the Crystal Cathedral, Crystal Care, whatever it's called. The
0: studio.
1: Place.
0: Yes.
1: Never met you before. But I stopped in there. I went to the administration building. I wanted to figure out what's the total for the State Fair. I have it right here. It's $1,218,834 people.
0: Mm, yeah.
1: Quite a record.
0: Yes, absolutely amazing. Definitely was. It says here you want to talk about Dolly. Got anything on Dolly?
1: Well, what I wanted to remind people about when she was with Porter Wagoner. I don't know if you ever heard of Porter Wagoner, longtime performer. He used to sing gospel music for the last number of years. He used to make a gospel album, especially. And Dolly and him, if you can find recordings of those two, it's a beautiful thing.
0: All right. Well, people, I'm sure we'll check it out. Keith, thanks very much for the call. Appreciate it. Have yourself a good and safe rest of the day. And please do call again. There you go. He almost called it the Crystal Cathedral, I felt. I felt that was coming. Dave's nodding. He heard the same thing.
2: That is a church in California.
0: Yes, I'm sure it is. So I felt that was that's where he was going with that, the Crystal Cathedral. Maybe we should rename it for next year. What do you think?
2: Oh, the Crystal Studio or the Crystal Cathedral? Because they're both iconic in their own ways, so I don't think we're going to be able to rename either.
0: Okay, all right. Well, that's fair enough.
2: But just so he knows, I have Dolly and Porter Wagner all queued up and ready to go for today. Thank you.
0: Wow, there you go. So you're about to hear it there, Keith. Mrs. C is on top of everything, let me tell you. She absolutely really is quite amazing. Okay, still to come on today's show, we are going to, for example, talk about the legal aspects of the WNBA and the biological males who used to be in the NBA who have declared themselves for the draft. Will the lawsuits fly? We're going to talk to a lawyer about that. And also Drake football. Football's back, my friends. Drake kicks off their season on Thursday, and their new head coach is going to join us live straight after practice. He's coming straight from practice to talk to us. Do you think he's going to be sweaty, Mrs. C? What do you think? Sweaty?
2: Well, he's more than welcome to be sweaty because he'll be on the phone.
0: Yes, exactly. He will. we think he'll probably be sweaty, but that's okay. Nothing wrong with that. It's a warm day out there, which we love. Enjoy those, because Labor Day's around the corner, that's all I have to say. So enjoy these warm days, for sure. That is what we want you to do. Okay, we're going to take our time out. We're going to get to the bottom of the hour news. And when we come back from that, well, we've got an interesting little conversation teed up for you as well. So stick around for that, because I think it's very important that you hear what we have to say. All right, my friends, let's hear a little more Dolly, I think, and then we'll continue a conversation straight ahead. This is The Simon Conway Show.

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1: It's 5:30. I'm Dave Bohl. 80 degrees, now partly sunny in Des Moines. Here's what's trending on WHO. Two people have died from the measles in Pennsylvania.
2: The Pennsylvania Department of Public Health confirms the two who died were unvaccinated against the measles. So far this year, there have been 393 cases in 28 Pennsylvania counties. The CDC reports a total of just over 2,800 cases of measles nationwide. Measles outbreaks have been reported in multiple states. I'm Eva Basinger.
1: As of Monday, Iowa Health and Human Services is reporting 17 measles cases in the state with evidence of person-to-person contact. Country music legend Dolly Parton is dead at the age of 80.
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1: Brian Seaver is Dolly's nephew. Dolly Parton opened up about her health struggles just days before her death. TMZ reports Parton was admitted to a hospital in Nashville last night with kidney issues and passed away this morning. An Iowa man is sentenced to federal prison after being convicted of converting semi-automatic firearms into fully automatic weapons. 35-year-old Nicholas Wilson of Waterloo pled guilty in January of this year to one count of possession of machine guns. Wilson became the subject of an investigation from the Bureau of Alcohol, Tobacco, and Firearms after several guns he bought were recovered in criminal investigations. The ATF says agents searched Wilson's home in July of last year and found three fully automatic weapons and a conversion device. Wilson was sentenced August 20th to 12 months and one day in federal prison. We have more online at whoradio.com/news. 5:32 at News Radio 1040 WHO. 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
1: Degrees and partly cloudy in Des Moines, 77 degrees in Olwine. I'm Dave Bohl. Our next update at 6 o'clock. Breaking news and severe weather as it happens. On Des Moines News, Weather, and Traffic Station, News Radio 1040 WHO.

0: There you go, Dolly Parton, who passed away today at the age of 80. More details are coming out. Apparently, she was hospitalized 4 days ago and has been fighting for her life over those 4 days, but passed away peacefully today, we are told. Dolly Parton. In studio right now, my buddy from QC Kinetics, Jason, is here. How are you, man?
1: Good, Simon. Thanks for having me.
0: You have any Dolly memories, do you?
1: I mean, it kind of floored me. I was kind of surprised that I didn't expect that. I was hoping it was something that you'd recover from quickly.
0: Right.
1: Definitely, I mean, an icon is the best word you can use for
0: it. It is,
1: you know,
0: absolutely.
1: A good person.
0: Yes, that as well, right? It's everyone seems to be saying kind of those same two things. She was an icon, absolutely, and she clearly was a very good person. Anyway, very, very sad. If you're just joining us, Dolly Parton did indeed pass away today. Jason is the guy that runs QC Kinetics in West Des Moines, and I am a patient. Have been. I mean, the best thing I can say about QC Kinetics is I've lost count of how long it is since I've seen you professionally.
1: It's been years, actually.
0: Right?
1: It's been a while.
0: Right?
1: It's good to see
0: it's
1: you,
0: been
1: but it's
0: a real
1: been
0: real while. So when I first went there, I had problems with a thumb. So it all started with I thought I bumped my thumb on something. Right, I thought I'd hit it, and I couldn't remember doing it, and I thought it was just swelling, and it was a bruise, and it would go down, and it didn't, and then two other fingers joined the party. I couldn't bend them properly. I couldn't open a jar, for example.
1: That's common.
0: I couldn't form a fist, not that I'm that way inclined, but if I wanted to, I couldn't, and I went to see you, because this regenerative medicine stuff is really quite amazing.
1: Yeah, it's really cool. I guess for those who don't know me, my background's in ER and orthopedics, and then went to school on the East Coast. I'm from the Midwest originally, so I definitely know the population and the people around here, which I think is definitely beneficial to provide the kind of things that they want and the needs that they want. I brought this kind of back, or the company did, and then I got hired on. I've been through the treatment myself. We treat all kinds of joints. I love taking people who are athletes that are, you know, just want to get back to playing sports with an acute injury, or you want to take somebody who just wants to go to the store, live their life, walk distance.
0: Open a jar.
1: Go to the Iowa State Fair.
0: Yes. I mean, really, as I say, the best thing I can say is I haven't seen you in a long time. So, very simplistically, because I'm not a medical person, you take blood from me, you spin it up, you separate it, and you give me back the good stuff. Is that reasonable?
1: That's the best way I explain it to my family. I'm the only medical person in my family, and that's exactly what I say to them. And
0: okay.
1: Like, all right, that makes sense.
0: All right.
1: You know?
0: And there's a little laser which warms up the area first, and you wear these really cool glasses, the most uncool glasses you're ever going to wear. But that doesn't matter. Protect your eyes. And so the first time I had these three digits, and I don't know, it took four, maybe five even treatments, and then suddenly all my fingers worked.
1: Yeah.
0: It was great.
1: I will say that's the best thing about like QC is that it's that simplistic. It does take time because you didn't get into shape yesterday kind of thing. But behind the scenes, the technology that QC Kinetics uses is above and beyond of what we can get anywhere else.
0: Right. And then, I don't know, 2-3 years later, a different digit decided it wasn't going to bend. So I came to see you about that. And that actually was two treatments. And it's been fine ever since.
1: Yeah. You hear. You do very well. And usually that's smaller joints are usually, I would say, harder to treat. But as far as, I'm waiting for your knees, your hips, your shoulders.
0: Oh, yeah. You're waiting?
1: You're doing well.
0: We just did the Iowa State Fair. Average walking about 18,000 steps a day.
1: Yeah.
0: During the fair.
1: I had my first experience there 2 years ago, and I was like, wow.
0: Yeah. So don't need you for the bigger joints, but I wouldn't think twice about coming to see you. So give us the most dramatic example, can you, of someone that's come in, you know, and I don't know, were football players and could barely walk.
1: I think that's the best thing about QC, and I guess my background and experience, is that I love to take rare cases on, or cases that have tried everything, because I feel like orthopedics, not just ortho, but medicine today can be very factory based, where we kind of look at you individually and then kind of hone in on what your goals are, make sure they're realistic for what we can do. So we make sure we can help you, if that makes sense.
0: Yeah.
1: And so like a really rare case, it's sometimes the people who are in the most pain get better the fastest, because you mm-hmm. take someone who's really ailing or can't do something as simple as, like I said, watch the grocery store, go play with their grandkids. Mm-hmm. You give them that back, it's like you hit a home run.
0: Absolutely. And you know, is it the same basic thing that I just described? I know I'm describing it in a very basic way, is it the same basic thing? Let's say the hip goes, which I know you're waiting for.
1: That's what I like about, again, like QC, is that we kind of look at you individually. So not every case is the same. You know, not everything is factory. Not everything is, you know, insurance has to approve it, that kind of thing. So it's one of those where we look at you individually, make sure what we can do can help you, and kind of go that route. There are times where we can't, and we kind of make sure we push you in a direction that can get you the best care. But if we can help you, that's what we'll do.
0: Okay. All right. Well, that's why you're there. It's great stuff. It really is. So when the hip goes, you're going to want to see imaging from me, right?
1: Yeah. A lot of times I'll use an ultrasound in office. People who come to us are looking for a solution, so they've already done the Western medicine route. So they have a lot of imaging they bring in as well. So right. That's very helpful in their initial consultation. But if people, you know, want to come in and see what we do, it's a free consultation, mm-hmm. and we'll go from there.
0: That's the best part. It's a totally 100% free consultation. You go and see them, and they'll talk you through it. If you can't help, you're going to say, I can't help you.
1: Yeah, and kind of put you in a direction of what would be best for you in the future, I guess.
0: Mm. All right. Well, certainly I am living proof. You know, they use me on a TV thing. Did you see that? I mean, I have a perfect face for radio. But they did. They used me as a patient on a TV thing, and I just wiggled my fingers, and they loved it. So they, I think it's still on, actually.
1: You're just breaking into TV, I guess, huh?
0: No, I much prefer radio. You don't have to dress up. My wife's going to jump in now as well, I think.
2: We do not need him on television as well.
0: She doesn't need me on TV, she said.
1: Oh, good. So there that's
0: fair. All right, look, if you want to hook up with Jason, 515-259-1227. 515-259-1227. We proudly endorse QC Kinetics because, I repeat, I'm a patient. I use that in the current term because the next time something stops working the way it's supposed to work, I will be knocking on his door. But so far, he fixed the first three digits, then went back a few years later for one lone digit that decided to misbehave. And I can wiggle all my fingers and I can open jars. So I don't know what else to say, really. It works.
1: Yeah, so, it definitely works. And yeah. Yeah, that's what I like about you is I remember the first time I met you, you said, if this doesn't work, I'm not going to talk about it.
0: No, I wouldn't. No, absolutely. Yeah. We only talk about stuff that works, man. I appreciate you coming in. You take care, all right?
1: All right, thank you very much.
0: All right, God bless you. There you go. It's really quite an amazing thing. It really is, and you should definitely check it out. If you've got stuff that that hurts, you should certainly check it out. Talking of things that work, the other thing that's going on with me right now is I'm wearing hearing aids. No, really, I am. And they're magical. They're incredible. They're the nearest thing to normal hearing I've ever had in my ears. Here is the really important thing that you need to keep in mind. If you have an untreated hearing loss, first of all, you know you've got an untreated hearing loss. I knew. And most of the reason you're not doing anything about it is because you're embarrassed. I was. I can't be me. I'm young, right? I get it. I truly get it. So anyway, you need to go and do something about it, because if you leave it untreated, you're 4 to 5 times more likely to get some form of dementia. You do not want that, obviously, especially if you can avoid it. So the first thing you need to do is go and get a totally free hearing test at any of Audio Nova's 13 clinics all across the great state of Iowa. It's completely for free. There's no obligation whatsoever. So go check them out. The other thing is, why now? Well, through the end of August, even the month that we're in, through the end of August, you can get some Simon pricing, up to $2,200 off their premium hearing aids, and you're going to get a TV connector. What does that mean? It means that no longer will you have to blast the TV volume so the rest of the family gets upset with you. Nope. 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

0: And I think there was one Rainmaker, and that was about it. The other two, I don't think even touched land. The next one, as I say, is Hurricane Dolly. Should it become a hurricane? Maybe it just be a tropical storm. Dolly is its name. So there is that going on as well in our lives. You won't know it. Do you know about the 1960s Breeze laundry detergent TV commercials, Mrs. C?
1: Someone has just called about that.
0: I know you weren't on the planet. So apparently, Dolly did these, and there was a free hand towel inside each box.
1: Yes, our caller said that it smells amazing.
0: Mm.
1: And if I get the chance to find it,
0: mm.
1: get my hands on it, and I'll enjoy the odeur.
0: Well, the other thing we should point out is that Dolly Parton graced the grandstand stage at the Iowa State Fair not once, not twice, but three times.
1: That's right. And her posters are hanging in the mm-hmm. museum on the state fairgrounds.
0: 1970, 1977, appropriately, and 1982. Those were the 3 years that Dolly Parton was on the grandstand at the Iowa State Fair.
1: So, now, last week,
0: mm-hmm.
1: months ago, you had gotten me tickets for Alabama.
0: Yep.
1: And it just happened to fall on the same weekend that the daughter and the grandchildren mm-hmm. were here, so we didn't go.
0: Nope.
1: I would prefer to have made memories with my grandchildren.
0: Yep.
1: Now, if it was Dolly...
0: Oh,
1: I would make memories with the grandchildren during the day and make my memory with Dolly at night, because I don't think I could have given those up.
0: There you go. I absolutely hear you. I mean, you know, it is. It's akin to what we lost today was an Elvis character in the form of Dolly Parton. She was basically a female Elvis who lived a lot longer than he did. Somebody who, I'm wondering if she would be recognized, you know, anywhere in the world. Elvis wouldn't.
1: Oh, I think she would be, but now I'm just thinking, I better hurry and get to Hy-Vee, because I have a feeling that her cake mix is about to sell out for a little while.
0: Uh-huh. Well, we have a contact.
1: We do have a contact. I just don't like using our contacts in those ways.
0: Well, we don't. So, you know, this would be the very first time you had. You could just say, hey, grab me a box, please. You could do that. So anyway, we're in various places. The one thing that we haven't talked about today, is the so-called trade war between the United States and Canada. Now the Canadians are saying, Trump says he doesn't want them speaking French. The president says that's absolute garbage. So we are descending into the schoolyard at this point, is where we're at. So anyway, there is that. I don't think I want to get into that particularly until we figure out if this is just a bit of saber rattling that they're going to resolve at the 11th hour. I think that's a distinct possibility, so let's wait and see what happens there. Still to come on today's show, well, we are going to talk to a lawyer next about the WNBA and what the lawsuits that might fly will look like. And also, we're going to talk to the brand new head coach of Drake Football. He is coming straight from practice. We almost put him on first. He's like, well, you know, practice finishes at 6, so 6:07 might be cutting it a bit fine. So he's going to be on at 6:35. And the lawyer, our lawyer friend, whose name is... Whoa. Somebody must have heard me say Orlando. I'm just getting a spam call from Orlando on my phone. So I don't know if you heard that. Did you hear that ring? Oh, that's good. It just rang in my hearing aids, proving the point that I was making before. My hearing aids are Bluetooth, and things play directly into them so that it doesn't annoy other people. So anyway, I'm still going to turn the sound off because it annoyed the heck out of me. What we are going to do next is we're going to talk to our lawyer friend, and we're going to see what he thinks about the potential lawsuits that might fly on the WNBA. This is the Simon Conway.

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4: It's 6 o'clock. I'm Dave Bull. 80 degrees, partly sunny in Des Moines. Here's what's trending on WHO. The U.S. Agriculture Secretary says the White House plan to temporarily pause higher tariffs on ground beef imports is still under discussion. Brooke Rollins said U.S. Trade Representative Jamison Greer is still finalizing the plan along with President Trump. This comes after backlash among Republicans over the proposal after the president announced the decision last week, saying the imported products would be sold at 25% below market price. The Iowa Cattlemen's Association is responding to the plan to temporarily pause tariffs on imported beef in an effort to lower beef prices.
5: From a cattleman's perspective, any time that you bring in a foreign product and allow that in at a reduced rate, that's going to impact the sale of the domestic product, which directly will undercut our Iowa cattlemen's products.
4: Brian Whaley, CEO of the Iowa Cattlemen's Association. On Friday, President Trump announced the U.S. will allow 300,000 metric tons of beef to be imported without imposing tariffs. Whaley was interviewed by Simon Conway on News Radio 1040 WHO. The U.S. Secret Service says it's aware of an Iranian video appearing to threaten the life of Barron Trump, President Trump's youngest son.
6: Hardline Iranian state media have repeatedly featured content threatening the lives of Trump and his family after its former supreme leader was assassinated, but this appears to be the first time Barron has been publicly singled out. The video says Barron's movements are being monitored and reports a $10 million bounty on his head. The Secret Service told CNN in a statement that it investigates anything that could be perceived as a threat against the first family. I'm at Mattinson.
4: A new cold case unit is coming to the Polk County Sheriff's Department. Today, the Board of Supervisors unanimously passed a resolution to fund 5 specialists. They will be dedicated to investigating unsolved homicides and other major cases. Mark Holm, Polk County Supervisor, believes this could provide hope for families waiting decades for answers.
7: This commitment to them is that Polk County is not giving up. We are looking with all the advances in technology, DNA, forensics and all that. We want the families to know that we support them and we're still going after them and we're still there with you.
4: The board approved nearly $90,000 in funding to create the positions for fiscal year 2026 through 27. And the Empire State Building is going to honor music legend Dolly Parton, who passed away today at the age of 80.
8: From 9:25 to 10:25 p.m. on Tuesday night, the tower lights on the Empire State Building will shine pink in honor of the icon. Parton, who grew up in the Great Smoky Mountains of Tennessee, was awarded the key to the Big Apple back in 1978 by then-Mayor Ed Koch. Current Mayor Zora Mamdani called the loss truly heartbreaking, adding that Parton was a champion of the working class. Following her passing, producers of an upcoming Broadway musical focused on Dolly's life said the show will continue with previews starting on December 7th. In New York, I'm Lizzie Radabali.
4: 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Traffic, weather, and more. Simon Conway next.
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4: Degrees and partly cloudy in Des Moines, 84 degrees, clear skies in Estherville, and 79 and partly sunny in Burlington. I'm Dave Bull. 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Breaking news and severe weather as it happens on Des Moines News, Weather, and Traffic Station, News Radio 1040 WHO.
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0: Well, across the great state of Iowa, it is Simon Conway Show. You are very, very welcome in. Thank you so much for being there. We appreciate you. Polls have just closed in South Carolina as there's a make or break thing going on right now. And we will see what happens. The president, of course, has come out and supported her. And so we will see if that has makes a difference to her or not. And it's going to be interesting to say the least. So anyway, there's that. Mrs. C wants me to walk and chew gum at the same time right now.
1: Do as I do.
0: Which I'm trying to do. I've got to be able to read what I've got to send you. So I'm trying to do it. So, yes, she has... polls have closed, and we will see because I think that it's probably enough that the president has come out in support of her. That would be my my take, that it's probably enough.
1: I did just answer the phone, a beautiful phone call from a listener who heard our commercial that was airing for Canine Companions. Mm-hmm. And you could hear the emotion in this woman's voice. She has one of those dogs, and it means a lot. And she, it moved her to tears to hear that spot on the radio.
0: You know, this week I'll be going to Animal Rescue League's Second Chance Ranch, which I'm looking forward to. Maybe I'll adopt a horse while I'm there, or a llama.
1: No, sir.
0: Or a llama, maybe, or a donkey. They have all those things. So anyway, expect to see a video on my social media accounts about that. That is very likely to happen. So I'm just saying. Anyway, that is that. We were talking to our friends at QC Kinetics before. They're also in North Liberty. We should point that out. You can get hold of them in North Liberty at 319-462-7989. That's 319-462-7989. And that's QC in North Liberty. So go check them out as well. All right, my friends, we are going to talk a little WNBA. And the WNBA, of course, the first letter stands for women. But according to the rules of the WNBA, the only thing you need to be a woman is to say, "I'm a woman." So now you've got a few men who used to play in the NBA saying, "I'm a woman." And now the WNBA have said, "You are not eligible for the draft." They've also today banned Enes Kanter Freedom, who did not start any trouble in Chicago at all. He celebrated a bucket from Sophie Cunningham, and then a Chicago player went after him. He did not set foot on the court. He held his arms wide. They threw him out, and now they have banned him. Are the lawsuits gonna fly, my attorney friend and Jeremy Rosenthal? That's the question, buddy.
2: I really doubt it. I just don't see it working. This is kind of the closest thing we actually had. Do you remember a golfer by the name of Casey Martin?
0: Vaguely.
2: He was the guy, he played in the PGA Tour, and he had to have a golf cart. And so he actually sued under the Americans with Disabilities Act. And basically, when you run a pro sports thing, you kind of get, you're not necessarily bound by a lot of the rules that would be normally in the workplace. It's like if I'm running a production of Gone with the Wind, right? Or if I'm, you know, if I've got a professional athletics tour where endurance is a part of it, I get to make my own rules, and the courts don't really get to redefine those. Those are what are called BFOQs. I forget what that stands for, but I learned that in employment law.
0: So wait a minute. You learned that in law school, that you passed, and now you don't know what it means. That's what you're telling me.
2: Uh, I think it's bona fide occupational qualifications. Don't quote me on
0: that. Yeah, we won't. And none of us are any the wiser anyway, apart from the lawyers in the audience.
2: Right,
0: one of whom will probably call in and tell you you're wrong, by the way.
2: Well, I would believe them more than I would believe me. So
0: yes,
2: that.
0: There you go. Jeremy, here's the thing, though. The league's own rules say in order for you to be in the WNBA, you have to be a woman. In order for you to be a woman, you simply have to say, I'm a woman. So do they not have grounds at that point? Where these two former NBA players, one is putting on wigs and is going the whole nine yards, the other one is not, but they're saying, I identify as a woman. That's what it says in your rules is all I need to do to be considered for the WNBA. So that's their rules, which they are now saying don't count for these two players. You still don't think they got a case?
2: Yeah, maybe. I mean, have they actually played in a game, like one game, and then, like, you can change the rules whenever, right? Like,
0: yeah, but they don't want to do that. That's the thing. Yeah. The WNBA does not want to do that. They don't want to change the rules. They could, but they haven't.
2: No, I mean, yeah, you run into these sort of sticky spots, with these deals. I mean, you've got the Big Ten, right? Which today said that you can't go from the Tennessee Titans back to Purdue, right?
0: Mm-hmm.
2: That's an SEC thing. So, you know, these things can be kind of fluid. And yeah, it's funny that these guys sort of did this. And, you know, I mean, look, you know, we you guys take us at our word. Here's our word. And we didn't mean it like that, but term, you get a lot. I mean, so when you're federal employment discrimination laws, in the abstract, there's really not a lot of exceptions out there. But when you run these different sort of ventures, right? You can sort of flex it. Like I'll tell you the most interesting fights in this arena surround places like Hooters, okay? At Hooters, they say, well, no, we are entertainment. We are not food service. That's why we can, that's why when a dude goes and applies at Hooters, that's why they can turn you down.
0: Oh, you're breaking up horribly. Turn your head, get near a window, do something.
2: Oh, no.
0: When you go and apply at Hooters, we got that far. If you're a dude and you go and apply at Hooters...
2: Yeah, so I got everybody interested, right?
0: Yes.
2: So when you're a dude and you go apply at Hooters, the question is can they discriminate against you because you're a man? Well, Hooters would argue that we're entertainment, right? We're not really food service. We're entertainment, and that's how we get. We're like a production of Gone with the Wind. That's why we can cast, you know, a female and only a female in Scarlett O'Hara's role. That's why we can discriminate.
0: Mm-hmm.
2: But that's been settled a long time ago that Hooters really can't do that. But when you are a sports team, you can do that. When you are a theater, you can do that. When you're, you know, you can't sue the Knicks for age discrimination because they won't sign you.
0: No.
2: When you're 54.
0: But that's about a team saying, okay, we see you're there, you're in the draft, we decide not to draft you. Now, you can't sue a team for not drafting them, I get that, but I think they may have I'm not a lawyer, as you and I both know, but you think I might have been a half-decent one. You've told me that before on the radio.
2: You get more heavily recruited than I ever
0: have. Exactly. That was so funny when that was going on. But the interesting thing here is the league's rules say... If you are to play in a WNBA, you have to be a woman. In order for you to be a woman, you simply have to say, I am a woman. If they're therefore saying after that, but you two people who say you're women, you can't be in our draft, I'm struggling to see why they don't have a case, actually.
2: Well, okay, so I think you're right. I think they do. But I think that would you draft? Are you wasting your first rounder on this guy that's going to be ineligible next year? I mean, so yeah, for the same season, like.
0: I mean, if it's the WNBA, why not? Anyway, buddy, I'm going to let you go. This is Jeremy Rosenthal. He is a fun lawyer I like to talk to and spar with on the radio from time to time. He's based in Dallas, Texas. Jeremy, thanks very much for coming on, buddy. I appreciate you. Take care, all right?
2: Have a good night.
0: Yeah, have a good night as well. It's 6:17. We'll take a quick timeout. Then I think we might have a mental health break and get Dave involved. He's been a bit quiet of late because we were at the State Fair and all the rest of it. So I think we'll turn his mic on after this. We're all across the great state of Iowa, and this is the Simon Conway Show.

0: It's 6:23, just about, on this Tuesday, August 25th. We're going to have a quick mental health break here. We're getting Mrs. C involved. We're getting Dave Ball involved, our news anchor. And this is from the files of What Could Possibly Go Wrong.
1: Okay. Oh, goody, my favorite.
0: These are the favorite things where, you know, so-called smart people do things that us regular folks are like, what? A team of scientists have produced something called organoids. So they're basically growing organs. But what have they been growing? Human brains. And they've now discovered, because they've been doing this for, are you ready? 7 years. That these human brains that they have created are recording the passage of time.
1: So they have a memory?
0: So there's some degree of conscious?
1: Okay, hold on. Let me wrap my brain around this.
0: Oh, yes.
1: So they're growing brains in a lab.
0: Harvard, by the way.
1: Okay.
0: Very smart people.
1: They're growing potentially smart brains in a lab.
0: Yes.
1: For 7 years, and they've realized they're recording things, which is a memory, but they're not attached to anything. It's just the brain in a jar.
0: Literally.
2: How do we know they're recording the passage of time?
1: Right.
0: The data indicates that human brain organoids record the passage of time following endogenous, I am saying that correctly, milestones, and using similar epigenetic mechanisms that regular human brains do. You know what some idiot's going to do?
1: Dave, did that answer your question at all?
0: I'm reading the quote, man. It was in quotes. Some idiot is going to take one of these and stick it in to a robot that is AI connected.
2: Mm.
0: I think we've seen that movie.
2: Yes.
0: Someone's going to do it, right? And you can say, you know, I'm waiting for the people to say, no, we have rules against that. Ah, I wonder if North Korea does.
2: Yeah. You know, Simon, we've talked before about how some of these mental health break stories are the plots of science fiction movies that we've all seen.
0: Yes.
2: And sometimes they're not even good science fiction movies. And I feel like this is one of those where it's like, you know, this is easily not like an A-list movie. But
1: not
2: this
1: even
2: is like the
1: B-roll.
2: Right. This is a rough plot of a movie, and we're doing it at Harvard.
0: Yeah. And by the way, if you want to know why they're doing this, it's to test certain drugs.
2: Okay.
0: That's why they're doing it.
1: Oh, well, this just keeps getting better.
0: Yeah, doesn't it?
1: So we have brains that are creating their own memories on drugs.
0: Yes.
1: Fabulous.
2: Wow.
0: Yes. Now, we're not talking about, you know, we're not getting them high.
2: Right.
0: These are drugs to deal with diseases. Anyway.
1: I'm still with Dave. We got to go back and figure out how they are telling these scientists that they are recording memories. It's not like they've got a hand to raise.
0: Here we go. The lead scientist also said, also in quotes, the methylation clock told us that these organoids were basically doing things that the endogenous brain, you know, regular one that you and I have, would do. Unquote, she said.
1: I don't think you should ever bring us a mental health story with words you cannot pronounce.
0: The scientists also combined cells. This is from the New York Post. The scientists also combined cells. The thing just moved. From an artificial brain, you know, one they created, which was 1 year old, and mixed them with others that were just 2 weeks old. The younger brain cells behaved as normal white old, while the older cells jumped ahead a whole chunk of development.
1: So even,
0: are these things not alive? Is that what we're saying here? I think what we're saying here is these things are alive.
1: Oh, I don't know. I took that completely different. That even when they put your brain in a jar, you're still going to chase a younger brain.
0: That's not what we said at all. But okay. Anyway.
2: Well, All right. Yes. I think Mrs. C is on to something here because, you know, Mrs. C, you mentioned that there are a lot of words here that I don't even know what they mean.
0: Nope, right? You and me both.
2: But one thing I can't figure out is what the heck is with the word organoid? That's like the smart people at Harvard came up with a bunch of words and they
1: can't. That's the best they can do.
2: Really? That's like a Nickelodeon cartoon or something. Yes. What even is that?
0: Yes.
2: Organoids?
0: Or Monty Python.
2: Right.
0: Release the organoids.
2: That's right.
0: It's not quite as good as the comfy chair, though. Now, one other thing before we go to the bottom of our news here, Dave, I've heard some very disturbing information about you.
2: Oh, wow. Okay, it's probably all true.
0: Okay. You have heard more Dolly Parton music today than the rest of your entire life.
2: I don't know about my entire life, but I did, yes, say to Mrs. C that I have heard a lot of songs today since the announcement of her passing and had the reaction of, oh, yeah, that is Dolly Parton.
0: When's your next gig?
2: Well, my next gig is on Sunday.
0: Well, I think you should demand a Dolly Parton sax solo.
2: Mm, okay.
0: From the band leader.
2: Nice.
1: Oh, there is a question we have not asked Dave this week.
0: Oh.
1: How was your first hot beef sundae?
0: Oh, yes.
2: It was delicious. Yes, it was very good. I was a little bit intimidated at first. It was very hot.
1: Have I met somebody intimidated by a bowl of mashed potatoes? Yeah,
2: well, it was really hot to the touch. I had to grab some napkins, like put it under, because it was like, so I wasn't really sure what was going to happen when I dug the spoon in there and went for it. But after it cooled down, my gosh, delicious.
1: You wonder how you've lived all these years without this in your life.
2: That, and I know why this year was the 20th anniversary. That thing's got some staying power. It's delicious.
0: Oh, definitely.
2: Yeah.
0: Yeah, absolutely. All right, well, there you go. There's the Harvard people growing human brains.
2: Organoids.
0: Organoids. That could be the name of the movie, The Organoids.
2: That's right.
0: Yes.
2: All right.
0: Yeah, or a Star Trek episode. So there's that as well. Anyway, there we go. We are take a quick time out. When we come back, we're going to talk to the new head football coach of Drake men's football. He is a straight ahead. Their season opener is Thursday. And we'll go and talk to Dave now. This is the Simon Conway Show.

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2: It's 6:30. I'm Dave Bull. 81 degrees, partly sunny skies in Des Moines. Here's what's trending on WHO. Polls have now closed in South Carolina as voters are heading to the polls today in three states.
3: The most high-profile race in South Carolina, where five-term Congressman Ralph Norman is facing off against Trump-endorsed Darlene Graham for a Senate seat held by her late brother, Lindsey Graham.
2: Ryan Noble's reporting the winner will face Democratic nominee Dr. Annie Andrews in November. There's also a House special election today in Georgia where two Democrats are running to fill the remaining term of late Congressman David Scott. And in Oklahoma, there are primary runoffs for Senate and governor. Country music icon and philanthropist Dolly Parton has passed away at the age of 80. Her family announced she died peacefully in Nashville this morning. Fans will have the chance to celebrate Dolly Parton's life when her Broadway musical opens later this year.
4: Dolly, a true original musical, will begin preview performances on December 7th at the St. James Theater in New York City. It'll tell the story of Parton's life in her own words and through her songs. Among the hits that will be featured in the musical are I Will Always Love You, Jolene, and 9 to 5. It'll also have new songs that Parton wrote just for the show, with Parton recently saying she had worked on as many as 14 before narrowing it down. I'm Chris Caraggio.
2: A new report shows record attendance at this year's Iowa State Fair generated nearly $200 million in estimated economic impact.
5: The Common Sense Institute study is based on food, merchandise, and alcohol sales, state and local taxes, and tourism spending. The report also estimates the 11-day run of the state fair contributed $104 million in personal income through fair-related activity and $74 million in tourism spending. I'm Eva Basinger.
2: More than 1.2 million people attended the state fair this year, ranking Iowa third in the nation in total state fair attendance. And a new survey reveals the most popular dog breeds in the U.S.
6: I want a dog to curl up beside me.
7: The pet sitter and service provider Rover assessed its database of millions of user-submitted dogs to determine which 10 breeds are among the most popular with U.S. families in 2026. Non-designer mixed breeds once again come in at number one in the rankings, followed by Labrador Retrievers, Golden Retrievers, Golden Doodles, and German Shepherds. To round out the top five, the small but feisty Chihuahua enters the list at number six. I'm Michael Kastner.
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2: 1 degrees and partly sunny in Des Moines. I'm Dave Bohl. Our next update at 7 o'clock. Breaking news and severe weather as it happens on Des Moines News, Weather, and Traffic Station News Radio 1040 WHO.

0: Sad day. Dolly Parton, no longer with us, died at 80 today after apparently being hospitalized for 4 days in Nashville, we are finding out. We're also now getting some funeral details. Dolly has insisted that it is a small, private family affair. And what Dolly wants, Dolly gets. That is exactly what should happen. All right, my friends, let's move on because football is back. And it is back in a big way here because in just 2 days' time, the Drake of Bulldogs will kick off at the stadium, Drake Stadium, against South Dakota. Joining us to talk about that right now is the brand new, still shiny head coach. His name is Matt Walker. You're very welcome, coach. How are you?
1: I'm good. I've never been referred to as shiny.
0: Well, there you go. It's a brand new day, man.
1: I love it. Thanks for having me on. Appreciate it.
0: You are welcome. And talking of new and shiny, you guys have got new uniforms as well.
1: Boy, did that ever get more attention than I think any of us thought that it might. Yeah, what a cool thing. I could actually give a damn about the uniforms, but I'm happy that the kids are so happy. Boy, their reaction was fun. And I shouldn't say that I don't get care. It is cool. It's put some attention, you know, strange attention maybe on our program, but it's a good way to tell our story to more people and get more eyes on our program. So very cool that we were able to do that for the guys.
0: Right, the attention on your program is going to be really ramped up on Thursday. Are you happy with what you've got, what you're seeing?
1: I am. These guys have been incredible. You know, I said all along, I'm the third head coach in 3 years. None of these guys signed up for that. This wasn't the college football journey that they wanted to have or thought they would have or even deserved to have. So I was honest from day one and said, I'm going to make this the best I can for you guys. We're going to get through it together. And honored to have the position. And, man, they have been just so bought in from day one. They worked. I can't believe how hard they worked and how dedicated they've been and bought into this thing. So, yeah, we're so pleased with how it's gone so far.
0: So I'm not going to ask you to predict the season, by the way, so you can relax on that. It's really, I mean, you seem really positive that it's looking good, camps look good, everyone's buying into your ideas. That's really all you can hope for, isn't it?
1: It is. And you know, it's like, I don't think it's a secret anymore. A little bit different style than what's been played here before. There's a lot of different ways to win football games. And, again, all we've done here is go back to back to back, you know, Pioneer League champions. I said to the guys, the last thing I'm here to do is erase this great success and culture and tradition. I want to build on it and put my own twist to it. And just excited to, I mean, incredible kids to go through what they've had to go through and still win all these championships and be as good as they have this early in our camps. Just incredible testament to the kids.
0: And, of course, you know, I was about to say this is not your granddad's college football, but actually it's not even your dad's college football anymore. It's almost an entirely different game with players coming in and out. I mean, hardly anyone stays for 4 years, right?
1: So strange. Yeah, it's like I keep saying, you know, the product we're watching on Saturdays on TV has still never been better. It's just incredible. Like, we all cannot wait to start watching college football again because it's an incredible product. But I think we all can agree, like, right underneath the layer we're watching, you know, we clearly have issues. We got to fix our game. We got to put guardrails on it. Everyone has their ideas. There isn't, I said all along, there's not an NCAA administrator, a player on any team at any level, a coach at any level that can look each other in the eye and say, oh, this is good. Our game's in good shape. It's just not. We've got to clean up this mess a little bit. And again, I'm not here to get rid of all of the portal and all the NIL, but we got to figure it out and manage it. We're gonna kind of lose our game as we know it, which would be very sad.
0: Right. I mean, I think you're absolutely right. You know, you've got players in the NFL that are, you know, if it's not working out, they want to go back to college. I mean, we cannot have that. That would be so crazy.
1: It just seems terrible. It's like we all grew up, like, the special thing of college sports is the amateurism. Like, that's the beauty. And again, I don't want to get into an NIL fight. I'm against NIL in some ways. I just, again, at the highest level with the scholarships and those things, that is the pay to me. Like, that's what made it so special. I mean, I know I'm in the minority, and I don't need to completely get rid of it, but we need to manage it to protect the amateurism and what makes college sports so special. It's like, I would never say beyond like someone's faith or their family or any of that is more important, but like, what's better than college football? And we've lost that special game a little bit as we know it. We've got to be really careful. We're going to lose it forever.
0: I absolutely love hearing a head coach in college football talk the way you are talking, because so many do not. That's great. You're talking fans' language right now. You're talking what all of us who love college football think and say to each other. They're destroying our game because that is literally what they're doing.
1: It just seems so obvious, doesn't it?
0: Yeah.
1: It feels helpless a little bit that we can't fix it. And even the people, I think even the people that have the power to fix it know, again, maybe I'm sure it's more complicated and above my pay grade to understand it. And I understand we can't put all the toothpaste back in the bottle. I get that. But again, we gotta bring it back a little bit to the remnants of what we know as special college football and amateurism football.
0: Right. You know, I mean, the last time my team, the Florida State Seminoles, won a national championship, I was literally dancing around the room with my wife. it was just such a magical moment, and they were all amateurs, and it was just so special. Anyway, I'm going down a road I don't want to go because I'm getting goosebumps. What are we going to see on the field, Coach? D wins championships? Is that your team?
1: Yeah, again, you're coming off so many successful seasons in a row. High expectations for sure. It's like that's become the standard and the expectation around here. That's our goal. You know, we want to win a league championship. I think that, you know, we've kind of added to that. We want to make history here. Like, it's what we're here for. Let's do something that's never happened in the history of this program. The Pioneer League, you know, it's hard to win a playoff game. You know, we'd love to do that. To do that, boy, you better win your league and get in the playoffs. These, you know, they are what they are. I'm not saying anything wrong here. Like, these pay games against, we go to Montana, number two team in the country, and the UNI game, you know, these pay games. It'd be great to figure out a way to wiggle one of those wins out of there and do some stuff that's never happened here before. So, yeah, massive expectations, super high goals. These kids can do it. We got a special crew.
0: Have you met Griff?
1: I have. And it's funny, I'm sitting in my office right now. My own dog is in here with me right now in the office.
0: Excellent.
1: I got my own Griff with me all the time. My family's still, you know, straightening things up in River Falls in Wisconsin where I came from. I'm by myself here for a while, but it's me and the dog, we're hanging out. She comes to the office with me every day, so I got another Griff in here with me all the time.
0: Excellent. Coach Matt Walker, good luck on the season. I really enjoyed our conversation, and we are looking for great things from the Bulldogs. You take care of yourself. A great rest of the day, Coach. And hopefully we'll talk again during the course of the season when, oh, I don't know, you're 6-0. That would be nice.
1: I appreciate it. That would be something, wouldn't it? We'd have a couple of the best upsets in the history of college football. Hey, come out Thursday night if you're nearby and get there. I think it's going to be absolutely incredible. It's going to be a wild atmosphere. 6:30 on Thursday. Come on out.
0: There you go. Coach, thanks very much. Good luck. And good luck to your guys. We appreciate it. We'll talk to you again soon. You take care. There you go. That's powerful stuff, actually. It's 6:47. We'll take a quick final timeout. We'll come back. We'll wrap it up for... Tuesday. This is the Simon Conway Show.

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8: Three staccato cries of Mayday and an eyewitness report of a mid-air explosion is about all that is known this morning of the British Columbia air disaster, which yesterday claimed 52 lives.
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22: What's going on, fellow sports fans? It's Andy West. Let's look back on this day in sports history, August 25th. We'll start off in 1985. New York's Dwight Gooden became the youngest pitcher ever to win 20 games with a Mets 9-3 win over the San Diego Padres. Gooden, at age 20 years, 9 months, and 9 days, was 1 month younger than Bob Feller, who won 20 games in 1939. Jumping ahead, today in 2006, Alfonso Soriano became the 40th player in Major League history and the fastest ever to reach 200 home runs and 200 steals for his career. Soriano walked in the 3rd inning of Washington's 7-6 win over Atlanta and stole second to reach 200 in that category. He already had 203 career home runs.

0: It's Tuesday, August 25th, 2026. You're very, very welcome in. So we told you a bit earlier that the next named Atlantic hurricane, should there be one, will be Dolly. You make of that what you will. But it prompted me to pull up the names for this year, Mrs. C. And there's some weird ones. Definitely some weird names. There's one that is particularly weird. Are you ready?
1: Particularly.
0: Oh, yes.
1: Okay.
0: So we've got Dolly, Edward, Faye, Gonzalo, Hannah. We've got Isaiah, Josephine, Kyle, Leah, Marco. That might be political. Just saying. But that's not the one I'm interested in. After Marco, should there be this many storms, the next one is going to be called Nana.
1: What? Who hates their grandmother?
0: Right. Who names a storm Nana? I mean, Nana's not going to do any damage. She's Nana.
1: No. That's an awful decision. So here's how it goes.
0: Uh-huh.
1: If a hurricane comes through the south and it's particularly bad,
0: yes,
1: like devastating or, you know, to property or life.
0: Yep.
1: We will never name our children that.
0: Nope.
1: We will talk about your children behind your back if they are particularly bad children.
0: Yes.
1: And
0: if they
1: we
0: were
1: might,
0: named that way before, for example.
1: No, no. We might call them that as a nickname.
0: Uh-huh.
1: But we will never name our children after an awful hurricane.
0: Mm.
1: Why would you do that to your Nana?
0: How do you have Hurricane Nana? Who's in charge of this?
1: I mean, you know what? I wish hurricanes were like Nanas. You know,
0: right?
1: Come in and
0: make cookies,
1: smell like lilacs and bring me cookies and you know, right? Love on me.
0: Exactly. What a weird thing. I'm really pleased that this is very likely to be a very, very, very quiet hurricane season. There's scientific reasons for that. And I sure hope we don't get to Nana.
1: I'm going to tell you to hush your mouth.
0: Okay.
1: Because I blame you for the weather at the fair.
0: Mm.
1: You kept going on and on for 2 weeks.
0: I was reporting what was in the forecast. That's
1: you
0: all.
1: Also will say that when I comment on the weather forecast, oh, you believe them? Well, Mr. Conway, you obviously believed them. You repeated it over and over again. Mm-hmm. And I actually said on the air, stop talking about it. You're going to curse it.
0: Mm.
1: And what happened?
0: Well, we had a lot of rain on day one, but we broke
1: an
0: attendance record.
1: And three.
0: Attendance record.
1: Okay.
0: Broken. Smashed, in fact. So,
1: but you ruined the first 3 days.
0: I did not ruin the first 3 days.
1: We had flooding.
0: There is...
1: You pretty much made it an apocalypse because you talked about it.
0: There is one other hurricane name I'm a bit worried about. Josephine. Mm-hmm.
1: Okay.
0: Because, you know, look, we've all seen the boarding up and go away, stay away, whatever. And I can just see the boards and the words, not tonight, Josephine, written on them.
1: Oh, no, they'll be far more creative than that.
0: Mm.
1: You got to go, Joe.
0: Mm. We'll see. Anyway, hopefully we won't get to Josephine either. It's going to be a quiet season. On the text line, good Dolly show today. I do not watch TV. I appreciate the variety of Dolly songs, Dolly talk, and memories of Breeze detergent.
1: Thank you.
0: There you go. Yeah, especially the Breeze detergent thing. I thought that was great. Someone also wants us to use Dolly music for the rest of the week. Maybe. We might talk to the boss and see what he thinks. I'm not giving you more than maybe, okay? Just maybe. That's it. So far as we're going, maybe. Just saying. Anyway, so there's that. But thanks for all of that. Very, very interesting day today for sure. Lots of things for us to talk about. We're going to talk a little veterans tomorrow. Why cannot they get a veterans bill passed in the House? It's been going on for years. If they don't get it done ahead of the midterms, okay? If they don't get it done ahead of the midterms and the Democrats win, this is going to be at least 3 more years before they get it done.

0: We're going to talk about that tomorrow. We're also going to talk about the bridges of Madison County tomorrow as well. But we're out of time for right now. Thank you very much for being along for the ride. Thank you to all of our guests today. If you missed any of that, that is why we podcast this, baby. 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Thanks to the best producer in the business, the wonderful Mrs. C. Thank you, honey.
1: You're welcome, dear.
0: But mainly my thanks to you guys. Never the same without you. We will be back at 4 o'clock tomorrow afternoon to do it all over again. Until then, have yourselves a truly great night. Good night.
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11: I'm Elaine Lee Irvin. Here's what's trending on WHO. The Iowa Cattlemen's Association is responding to President Trump's announcement that he'll temporarily pause tariffs on imported beef in an effort to lower beef prices.
12: From a cattleman's perspective, any time that you bring in a foreign product and allow that in at a reduced rate, that's going to impact the sale of the domestic product, which directly will undercut our Iowa cattlemen's product.
11: Brian Whaley, CEO of the Iowa Cattlemen's Association, was interviewed by Simon Conway on News Radio 1040 WHO. The Polk County Sheriff's Office says the body of James Michael of Windsor Heights was found east of the Prospect Park boat ramp this morning. He was reported overboard while boating Saturday night. Our top national stories.
13: Country music icon and philanthropist Dolly Parton has passed away at the age of 80. Her family's announced that she died peacefully in Nashville Tuesday morning. TMZ reports Parton was admitted to a hospital in Nashville last night with kidney issues. Parton racked up 11 Grammy Awards and sold more than 100 million records worldwide over the course of a 6-decade-long career. Polls are closing in South Carolina, one of 3 states holding primary elections today. In South Carolina, Senator Darlene Graham, who took the seat held by her brother Lindsey Graham, is facing Congressman Ralph Norman in a Senate primary runoff. There's a special election for a House seat in Georgia and a Senate and governor's runoff in Oklahoma. The Lindsey Clancy murder trial in Massachusetts has ended for the day. The judge expects one more final day of testimony Wednesday and closing arguments to begin Thursday. Clancy's admitted to strangling her 3 young children in 2023, but is pleading not guilty, claiming she was suffering from postpartum psychosis. I'm Scott Carr.
11: I'm Elaine Lee Irvin. Our next update in 30 minutes. Breaking news and severe weather as it happens on Des Moines News Weather and Traffic Station, News Radio 1040, WHO.
14: 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So wouldn't it be nice if one thing stayed the